0: Vaughn doesn't run all that well, but it was a bang-bang play. So Vaughn out number two. Runner Bowers advances to third base.
1: We heard from Derek Shelton about his infield defense. He likes how they've improved, and I know that Brooks has made some scintillating plays to the glove side, but that in the hole, that's the one the shortstops dream about, and that plays all arm, Danny, all arm for Brooks.
0: And you know what? The fact that he's able to slide, pick it up, and then quickly get in a good throwing position. As Ryan's going to call timeout, he wants a new baseball. Well, we've always said, and Ryan will probably tell you, he feels better going to his right than he does his left. But still, he's got some good range both left and right. Frelick takes it outside, ball one.
1: And credit Clemens on the backside, too, because that was a high four-seamer. I mean, it was sailing on him. And Cody is so much improved down there at first base defensively.
0: Frelick flew out to left field, his only at-bat, shallow fly ball. And fouls this one off again.
1: What a catch. Twins fan and a Brewers fan both leaning over the railing of the mezzanine. Twins fan had the glove on, the Brewers fan barehanded. The bare hand won out.
0: You going to keep stats on that too? I think less people bring their glove to the ballpark. Pop up, shallow center. Long run. Here comes Lee, and it's going to be Lee at the last minute. Calling and catching. Not sure Kreidler had a chance to get there, but they strand the runner at third. Going to the bottom of the fourth, 1-0 Brewers on your home for Twins baseball.
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1: Now that spring has finally arrived, it's time to be on the lookout for wormwood sage. It is fast becoming a major problem in the area. It has been steadily spreading along creek banks and grassland. It's a perennial found in pastures, roadsides, and waste places. It grows 2 to 4 feet tall with highly branched gray-green hairy stems and leaves. It has numerous small pale yellow flowers that appear early in the fall. The best time to control it is before it gets to be 12 inches tall.

0: 24 ribbies on the year. And that one missed inside. Three balls and no strikes. Here you go.
1: First three ball count.
0: He's swinging here 3-0. He swings and pops it up. Center field coming on, and that's going to be Garrett Mitchell on a 3-0 swing pop-up. They strand one. Error in the inning. Through four, it's 1-0 Milwaukee on your home for Twins baseball.
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5: 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Don Mattingly's Phillies have won 12 of 16 since he took over, but tonight Aaron Nola has run into trouble.
6: 3-2 is soaring into deep center field. Crawford back, and there it goes, into the cone! Marcelo Zuna homers into the cone, into the Pirates bullpen, 438 feet. And the Pirates putting a whopping on Philadelphia. You go back east, it's 6-0.
5: When he said cone, he meant a construction cone, which the bullpen was able to catch on the home run from Ozuna. Phillies have battled back, but a Brandon Lau homer now has it at 7-3 Pirates in the fifth. Danny.
0: Now here's 1-0 starting the top half of the fifth inning. Renjifo will lead off, grounded out, and is only at bat. As Ryan running out of time on the mound right now. And he starts his windup right at 1 second. Line drive hit into right field. That's going to be caught Austin Martin there. So first pitch swinging, lines out.
1: Some bookkeeping, Danny. They have changed the Jeffers hit to an error. And I'm very proud of you. You did not even have to get up and leave the booth. Much restraint on your part, and you don't have to change it because you put down an error anyway.
0: I did. I just wonder if they do listen to our broadcast and maybe come to us for information on number nine hitter. Here's Hamilton. Good speed as Royce Lewis. He's way a third of the way in on the grass, taking any bunt away. Clemens at first behind the bag, but still playing somewhat shallow. Outfield shallow.
1: Hamilton will drag bunt too.
0: Taken all the way, and it's taken for a strike. One ball, one strike. And he's a guy that can slap the ball, get that third baseman in, slap it by him. Missed outside. Two balls, one strike. A little running.
1: You always talk about taking inventory of the defense. Is that what you're talking about as a hitter? You're like, okay, yeah, I sucked him in now.
0: They'll pretty much tell you how you're going to be pitched. That one's lifted foul. Third base side. Lewis giving chase near the railing. He'll run out of room. Yeah, you get guys that use the whole field. Pretty much your infield's going to play pretty much straight up. But if you get a guy that, you know, is a pull hitter, then you got a good idea. You've been around a while that how that pitcher might try to attack you. A little different with Coleman Crow laying a second big league start. Breaking ball stayed down. Three balls and two strikes.
1: Can't walk this guy.

0: I always like the challenge. When you got a guy of speed like Hamilton, for Jeffers to come up and throw him out. And he walked him. There you go, Chris.
1: Catcher's challenge in the ball call.
0: Okay.
1: Pitches the ball. Minnesota has one challenge remaining.
0: I think Jeffers just trying to help his pitcher out there. I think he, because that was way outside.
2: Again, that's the outside corner that's, I guess, the inside corner, in this case, to Hamilton. And sometimes that's the hardest one for the umpire to see, but that was clearly out of the zone. And let's see what Hamilton does.
0: Cheerio bats now. Dangerous. Go the other way. Hamilton, good lead. Not running. Swung on a miss. Tardy swing.
2: Now, Jackson Churio is not a guy who's going to wait around for you to steal the bag before he starts taking his axe.
0: And he's a hit-and-run guy. Makes enough contact. There's a big hole on the right side as Keyshaw playing more up the middle. And a pitch. Swung on a miss. Back-to-back fastballs. That one about 92. You know, we see that more times than not. A lot of teams will come in and you look at all the stats and what they do well. And during the course of the series, we don't see any of that. And a 0-2. Swung on a miss. Got him. That's three fastballs right by him. Strikeout number 6. Two down. Runner at first. Yeah, here's where I think you're running with two outs. Turang, RBI guy, does have power. Bigger lead at first now by Hamilton. He runs. Pitch is taken. Throw down to second. And he's going to be out. Looked like he got him on the back ankle before he got to the bag.
2: Great tag.
0: Great throw. As Jeffers. And they're holding up play right now. Nope. Good job all around. Throwing out Hamilton. We're going to the bottom of the fifth, 1-0 Milwaukee, on your home for Twins baseball. 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
0: Hey, back here at Target Field, 1-0 Milwaukee. 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Umpire's pants showed up.
2: Almost. Not Stu Sherwaters. And Grady Sizemore is all over him.

0: Space Coaches Box.
1: He'll be the next one to run in off the field, I think.
0: Stu is still in the Lululemon athleisure wear, but Jordan Baker is the most excited of all because he finally has pants that fit.
1: How about good advertisement?
0: Yeah. That's good.
1: Well, here, what'd you call it?
0: I think they were identified as Lululemon pants.
1: It was Luke Keyshaw to lead off. Keyshaw grounded out. First base is only at bat. 2-for-12 on the homestand. First pitch, breaking ball missed. Twins have had one base runner. That was a Jeffers two-out error charge of the third baseman. And right back, that one's popped up. Center field. And that is routine.
0: Ton of pop-ups against Coleman Crow.
1: Well, here is Cody Clemens.
0: It's his birthday, Danny. 30 years old today.
1: Happy birthday. He's celebrated with, this is Justin Morneau's birthday today.
0: It is, and Brian Dozier's birthday.
1: And Brian Dozier's. We don't care about Doge.
0: Morneau hit a bunch of birthday home runs, though.
1: He only hit two. It's a bunch.
0: Why not?
1: Okay. Foul straight back. Good cut.
0: How many birthday home runs did you hit?
1: Couldn't tell you. Could not tell you. Morneau hit four. Clemens played two games in his birthday. 0 for 3. Now 0 for 4. Curve, tap, foul.
0: Now, the good news is yesterday, we didn't realize this when we spoke to him postgame, but it was James Altman's birthday yesterday. And he had a couple hits and drove in three runs. So that's
1: I don't blame us. It was not in the notes.
0: Yeah, it was hidden. It was an Easter egg. We didn't find it.
1: 0-2. That one's popped up. Souvenir.
0: We could have sung happy birthday to him.
1: You could have. Royce Lewis in the on-deck circle. 1-0. Milwaukee, they got it in the top of the first. And that hit him. A little breaking ball got him in the front leg. Need a base runner.
0: Fifth time Cody has been hit.
1: And Clemens can run. He's got 5 stolen bases.
0: All right, interesting matchup here. So Royce has been swinging early a ton. Mm-hmm. And he has not been making a ton of contact. You talk about it a lot. Do you maybe put a hit and run on here and just try to get it out of his own head and get him swinging?
1: Swings and misses too much. You want a guy that's going to make more contact, and that was a high strike call to Lewis. You know what Coleman's got. He's got a little cutter, a little breaking ball, sneaky fastball. What you're doing is you're hunting for one. A little jam shot center field. And that's going to be caught. Got in on him with the fastball.
0: Yeah,
1: 93.
0: That sinker, and it was bearing in on him, and as a result, stayed off the barrel.
1: There's Kreidler to bat. He went down swinging his only at bat. So you got to try to run here.
0: I would think you would have to. Two outs towards the bottom of your order.
1: Yeah, you've got to try. And even if it's not the steal sign, it's the green light. You feel you get a jump, I want you to go. Quick throw over to first, dive back safely.
0: Now, I think they're thinking along with you in that Brewers dugout.
1: Well, Pat Murphy, longtime bench coach for Craig Council, which is a good one. Learned a lot, but Murphy, he's a good manager. Not running, and a swing and a miss, a little cutter.
0: Now, long before Murph was Council's bench coach, he was his college coach at Notre Dame.
1: At Notre Dame. And then he went to Arizona State. We used to go out and watch him out there. Had some good programs. No balls and a strike. Line drive, base hit into left field. Clemens, he'll round second. He'll make it to third. And there's the Twins' first hit tonight. Solid base hit. But Hamilton leaped for it and just couldn't come up with it. And now it'll be up to James Altman. Good base running by Clemens. Plays in front of him. He saw that the left fielder, Chirio, had to go to his left a little bit. Chirio thought about going to third base, but elected to nope. Get the ball back in at second. Altman flew out to left.

0: fielder's only at bat. Big night yesterday, 2-for-3 with 3 ribbies. Big lead at first, he runs. Swung on and missed, throw down to second. He's going to be out by a mile. So Kreidler tries to steal his first attempt this year and is thrown out. They get a hit. They leave one. 5 complete, 1-0 Milwaukee. On your own for Twins Baseball.
1: It's that time of year again. You know what I'm talking about. When you're just driving along and all of a sudden...
2: Oh, dear.
3: What's wrong?
2: Deer!
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0: Kerrang will lead off. He was batting when Hamilton got thrown out at second base, so here we go. Oh, for two. 27 driven in on the year. Ryan delivers first pitch in there for a strike. Ryan got not roughed up, but he gave up one run, three hits in the first inning. Since then, he has settled down. And that one missed inside. One ball, one strike, leadoff single in the fourth. One out walk in the fifth. Twins had an opportunity in the bottom of the fifth, popped up left field. Ball's carrying here tonight, that ball to the warning track as Altman puts that one away, one down.
1: Danny, let's go back to the final out of the previous half inning. And it's a play we've seen the Twins run a lot. It's been run against the Twins a lot. But is that a spot where Kreidler needs to stop and get in that rundown?
0: Well, that's the play that we've seen the Twins try to run and do run and have run it successfully. And you have Clemens, the runner at third base, fairly good speed. Ground ball in the hole short. Dive stop by Lewis. Gets up. Strong throw in time. Left side of the infield tonight. Flashing some leather.
1: They're playing great.
0: You know, after he was thrown out, Kreidler at second base, Grady Sizemore, the first base coach, had a long conversation with him out on the field. And it might have just been that, hey, you missed the sign. It was a steal sign, but in that play there, they want you to run three quarters of the way, stop, draw the throw. And then the throw, once it gets past the mound, runner, in this case Clemens, would break to the plate. Two down. Strike called to Bowers.
1: We saw a similar situation last year. Larnick ran into the out at second. Then earlier this year, same spot. Trevor stopped halfway down, got in the rundown. They scored the run.
0: Strike on an off-speed pitch. Splitter. No balls and two strikes. Well, don't forget, Kreidler just came up. This in his sixth game. And maybe still unfamiliar with the signs. Pitch high. One and two. We're in the top half of the sixth inning. And strike three looking. Took it right down the heart of the plate. Nice job, Ryan. Three up, three down. Easy inning. We're going to the bottom of the sixth. It'll be Altman, Martin, and Lee. 1-0 Milwaukee on your home for Twins baseball.
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0: Milwaukee Brewers Outman will lead off as Coleman Crowe delivers. Pulled well down the right field line. That's well foul. Crowe in the minor leagues was in six games. He had five starts. He went 4-1. 30 innings, gave up 26 hits. 34 strikeouts, walked 13. As a line drive in the right field, there's a base hit. Leadoff single. See if we can turn that into a tying run.
1: Crow's only other outing in the major leagues. He went 5 1/3, so he's sitting on five innings right now. And that game did not give up a home run. It was two runs on four hits. He's given up two hits here. And here's a combination with a guy who can run and a guy who can put the ball in play.
0: Yeah, and Martin. And Martin's a guy that, you know, he'll look forward to it. We talked to Brooks Lee, and he asked at one point to put the hit and run on with him. That's a breaking ball in there for a strike. And he's going to challenge this.
2: Batter's challenge the strike call.
0: Got one left.
2: Pitch is a strike. Minnesota has no challenges remaining.
0: It's a good hit and run pitch.
1: Yeah, it was up and away. Just clipped the chop outer corner.
0: Altman can run. Four stolen bases have been caught one time. Pretty good lead at first. Crow quickly throws over and gets back safely. Boy, he has got some quick feet. Those are the guys that have that good move. That was kind of just a hop, turn, and throw. Threw a dart over there.
1: Stu Sherwater at first, the umpire, by the way, has those uniform pants on.
0: Fouled into the netting. No balls, two strikes. Austin Martin needs to protect. Austin, a ground out, fly out. Martin, I think, qualified now for the batting leaders with the at-bats that he had. Twins bullpen active right now. Fouled off again, right side.
1: Taylor Rogers, former Brewer, is up and throwing. It's Ashby up and throwing for the Brewers.
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1: The Brewers don't shift Terang as much to the pull side towards the bag at second as a lot of teams. I think part of that is he has such great range, they don't have to shift him as much. But that hole's a little smaller on the right side.
0: Runner goes, pitches, swung out, hit into right center field. Altman slides at second, doesn't know where the ball's at. Finally gets up, and he'll just advance to third. So first and third, there's a good piece of hitting right there by Austin Martin.
1: And that's classic Austin Martin at bat right there. And Outman again, as you said, he got a good jump, a little hesitation, but he wasn't following the ball. And to his credit, when he found the ball, he was still able to get up and scramble his way down to third base.
0: That's when you want to peek in there a little bit, and eventually he saw that your inventory, ball's out in the outfield. You can see where some of the defenders are looking. And I believe that's going to be it for this young pitcher in Coleman Crowe. Pat Murphy out. He's slow jog. He hasn't indicated yet. And now they are going to go ahead and signal. So we do have a pitcher change brought to you by Uponor GF Brand. Count on Uponor for plumbing that performs. Scoreboard update with John Venus next on your home for Twins Baseball.
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4: 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This update does not take us far across the river to St. Paul. They were rained out last night against Columbus, so a doubleheader today, and the first inning of Game 1 sounded like this.

0: one cracked to left field. Well hit. Jones turns around, and that is gone. Galen Culpepper with his third leadoff home run of the game, and it's tied at one.
1: Matt Wallner added an RBI double. Ben Ross, two doubles, three RBIs. Saints beat the Clippers 8-5, guys.
2: The left-hander is going to be Aaron Ashby. And Chris was talking about some of the numbers that he has out of the bullpen. He's got a winning record. He is 7-0 with a 2 ERA.
3: No other reliever has more than four wins, Danny, so he has been the vulture this year. He's a left-hander out of Crowder College in tiny Neosho, Missouri, which is better known maybe right now in Milwaukee for producing Jacob Mizorowski in his 104-mile-an-hour fastball, but Ashby comes from good bloodlines. He's the nephew of Andy Ashby.
2: Well, he'll turn Brooks Lee around. He's going to bat from the right side. Lee this year, 255 average. His 13 hits, 51 at-bats, a couple of doubles, a couple of home runs, eight driven in. They have nobody out first and third. Looking to tie the ball game up. They're playing back. Fouled off. Got in on his hands. 96 with a fastball.
3: Danny, this bullpen is really good. Second best ERA out of the bullpen, or pardon me, third best ERA out of the bullpen in the National League. Top five in strikeouts, and they don't give up the long ball.
2: Lee doesn't strike out much for the right side, just 9 and 51 at-bats. Pitch down and in, one ball, one strike. And Martin runs well at first base. 7 stolen bases for Austin. Twins already ran into an out at second base. Costly one. He's got a good lead at first. Ground ball, shortstop. Could be 2. To second. Back to first in time for the double play. Twins will get the run. And they tie it up 1-1.
3: And you may have been thinking, so why did they go to a lefty in Ashby? They can flip Lee around a switch hitter, but then you've got Jeffers, RBI machine, who's a right-handed hitter, but it's for that reason right there. He gets a ton of ground balls. Yeah. He throws a really good sinker, and he keeps the ball on the ground so well that, you know, he's perfect for spots like that, sticky innings, and he gets the double play.
2: There's a reason he got manager of the year back-to-back years. Pat Murphy, check swing, said he did go around. Jeffers couldn't hold up. You know, we always have a guy in the bullpen that you always earmark, ground ball pitcher, and come in there and they get just that. But also, like you said, what's he got, 7 wins? Slow roller, third base, tough play on the run, fields it, and in time to get Jeffers. Nice play all around by the third baseman. That's Renjifo. Twins will tie it up. And we've completed 6. A 1-1 tie on your home for Twins baseball.
4: Let's step back in time with this date in Twins history, narrated by Dick Bramer.
5: May 15th, 1991, the Twins welcomed in the visiting Milwaukee Brewers, which featured Minnesota native Paul Molitor. Molitor impressed the hometown crowd by leading off the game with a triple.
6: There's Molitor. He's going to get extra bases on the game's first pitch. And Molitor should get 3 out of this.
5: The igniter then singled in the third, doubled in the fifth, and then homered in the seventh for the cycle.
6: Homer to knock Bob Welch out in the sixth, and Molitor is just hit for the cycle. Paul Molitor, just the fourth Brewer in history to hit for the cycle.
7: Can it get any more thrilling than that for a big league player to come back to your hometown and do something that very few major league players ever do, no matter what their stature, Hall of Fame or otherwise, and hit for the cycle.
4: To catch the next moment in Twins history, get your tickets at twins.com.
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2: 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That is it. Joe Ryan tonight, 6 innings, 4 hits, 1 run, and 1 walk, 7 punch outs. Taylor Rogers on the mound now for the Twins. And behind the mic, here's Chris Atterbury.
3: All right, thank you very much, Rogers. A former Brewer, pitched briefly 24 games, was 3-3. He was set to face the lefty Garrett Mitchell, but it's the righty Blake Perkins. And Perkins takes a strike. And the count is 0-1. So a no decision tonight for Joe Ryan. Pitched well yet again, only gave up a single run. As Rogers delivers to Perkins, and he delivers wide, and the count is 1-1. Blake Perkins this year hitting just .122. He's a switch hitter. Better right-handed. He doesn't have a hit left-handed. So he's technically a switch batter as the pitch is down, and it's 2-0. Joe Ryan finished with the 1 run on 4 hits, a walk, and 7 strikeouts. And the 7 strikeouts are noteworthy. As the 2-1 drops in, it's 3-1. We mentioned at the top the Brewers don't strike out much. 7 strikeouts from an opposing starter against Milwaukee, that's the second highest number this year. Chris Bubich and Drew Rasmussen each with 8 against Milwaukee. As a strike called, 3-2. And Ryan joins Garrett Crochet, Seth Lugo, Casey Mize, Yuri Perez, Paul Skeens, Dylan Cease, Patrick Corbin, or pardon me, Paul Skeens, not Dylan Cease, as guys with 7 strikeouts against the Brewers as a starter. That's a good list. Perez, we just saw, he's a monster, 6'8". Skeens is Skeens. Mize, the number one pick. Lugo has gotten Cy Young votes, and Crochet, the runner-up a year ago. Payoff pitch from Taylor. Swung on, hit in the air, center field. Kreidler racing back on it, looking for the wall. He has some room, and he makes the catch. And a nice round of applause from the Twins faithful after a Let's Go Brewers chant erupted here. Kreidler tracks down out number one. And here's Andrew Vaughn.
2: And let's head on down to the farm with that minor league update. Yesterday, Wichita Wind Surge tossed a shutout against the San Antonio Missions. 4 pitchers combined to only allow 4 hits across the day. And they struck out 10. Wind Surge are back in San Antonio tonight.
3: Were San Antonio in the Texas League when you were in the Texas League?
2: Yes, they were.
3: Good place to play?
2: No.
3: There's a pitch down, and it's 1-0. Was that the Dodgers back then?
2: It was the Padres.
3: All right. Well, that ends that conversation. The 1-0. Hit well left field, and it's going to hop in front of Outman for a line drive base hit. So Andrew Vaughn, the 5th hit of the night for Milwaukee. He does not run a ton, but he's at first for Freeland.
2: I want to correct myself. San Antonio was the Dodgers. It was Amarillo that was the Padres in the Texas League.
3: Long bus rides around the South, around Texas. You guys were out in Shreveport all the way to Amarillo. That's a haul.
2: That is. El Paso.
3: Here's Frelick. Lewis sniffing bunt. He's in on the grass at third. Frelick, the lefty, swings and slices foul in the count 0-1. This is the guy Rogers has to get. Again, Vaughn is not one of the jackrabbits on this club. That doesn't mean he won't run. We've got a 1-1 rivalry game in the top of the 7th inning. Good crowd on a Friday night. What more could you want? Here's the pitch. Just wide with a sweeper. It's 1-1. I remember talking with Rogers when he got traded from San Diego to Milwaukee in the Hader deal. And I said, you know, how is Milwaukee? And he had one basic beef with his time in Milwaukee. As he delivers, and a breaking ball. Ooh, it flinched him. That was a good pitch. Twins don't have a challenge. Mm. The count is 2-1, and that was just off the plate. So Taylor is partial to a certain brand of beer. He loves his blue cans. And a certain sponsor in Milwaukee was a different kind of beer. As a chopper back up the middle, Keyshaw tries to get it. It sneaks through. That's a bouncing ball, base hit. Just a ground ball with eyes. Keyshaw was racing after it, but it took one extra little hop and kangarooed up into center field. So back-to-back hits, and now Vaughn is the go-ahead run at second, and there are 2 on for Renjifo, who will bat right-handed.
2: So he has a favorite brand of beer.
3: Yeah, and it's not the brand that was sponsoring the
2: So does that mean
3: Brewers.
2: You can't get any other type
3: in the clubhouse,
2: there?
3: They were pretty

0: firm about what kind of beer was going to be in there, and it was not to his liking. So he signed as a free agent in San Francisco. First pitch to Renifo is down, and the count is 1-0. You can hear the Brewers fans. Lewis is back at third. Twins looking for a double play off the bat of Renifo. Top of the seventh inning. 2-1. Rogers to the plate. Swung on and fouled away in the count 1-1. Again, all year the Twins have labored out of the bullpen in spots like this. Great example. Rogers just gives up a line single and a bouncing ball. But he's got a runner in scoring position for the veteran in Renifo. Renifo's a switch hitter. As a righty hitting just a .09. This is his weaker side. And the 1-1 pitch. Well, just missed in and they count 2-1 now. Rogers hasn't pitched in a while. Twins need him now. Here it comes. Swung on, missed. And the count is 2-2. Renifo the hitter. Hamilton, the lefty, is on deck. Renifo has never faced Taylor Rogers. The 2-2 pitch. Swung on and hit toward shortstop. Could be a pair. Lead is second for one. The relay to first. And it's in time for an innovative Office Solutions double play. Now hold up briefly. Because the Brewers are thinking about challenging. And they will challenge as well they should. It was a bang-bang play at first. To the naked eye, Danny, I thought Renifo was safe. It was a slow-developing play. Let's check in with Jordan Baker in his new pants.
1: Milwaukee is challenging the out call at first base.
0: This will go back to New York. Umpires in New York are Alfonso Marquez and Todd Tishner. Boy, they've been in New York for a couple series in a row now.
2: Yeah, this should not take long.
0: Yeah, he's safe. Safe at first. Ball took a long time to get to Lee. He got to second to force the runner there, but Renifo gets out of the box in good stead. And they'll now be on the corners for David Hamilton.
1: After review, the call on the field is overturned. The runner is safe. Milwaukee retains his challenge.
0: So, Danny, as Hamilton checks in, there are two outs. There are runners on the corners. You can't sleep on a bunt. I know it seems crazy, but with David Hamilton and the Brewers, it's the one team that's part of what they do.
2: And the Twins are not going to go to sleep on the bunt. They're going to have Royce Lewis in on the grass at third base near the line. And also, you got Clemens holding the runner on at first, so he's going to kind of, rather than just shuffle off, he may just shuffle in toward home plate, anticipating that bunt.
0: Rogers does have a good move facing the lefty Hamilton. That's his order of business. There's the bunt, and it's bunted foul. That is just what they do. And Derek Shelton, being in the National League Central for the last handful of years with Mike Ribello by his side, they've seen this 13 times a year for the last 5 years. There's a word he used, tenacious. Now, the other thing about it is with Lewis in, you know, you slap a ball to left and there's a lot of room over there. The 0-1, and that missed in. That was a sweeper.
2: Yeah, and Clemens, he breaks straight to home plate. He's not trying to shuffle off and get into a fielding position.
0: One ball, one strike. And the pitch. So, check that. Didn't go. He started to swing and held up, and the count 2-1. Churio's on deck. No way Rogers faces Churio. There's a righty up in the pen. Right now, Taylor wants to get this team back in the dugout. 1-1 score. Brewers on the corners. And the pitch is there for a strike, a sweeper. It's 2-2. The dangerous thing about Rogers' best pitch, which is the sweeper, is that a guy like David Hamilton, if he's going to hit it, he's going to flip it through that hole at shortstop. 2-2. Rogers has a sweeper. He's got a cutter. He's got a sinker. Home plate umpire calls time. Rogers kind of looking in like, what's the problem? And the umpire, Drake, looked at him and said, that's on me. Taylor nodded his head. Lewis backs up at third.

0: Pitch on the way. Runner goes from first. It's a little dribbler out in front of home plate. Jeffers pounces on it, throws to first, and Taylor Rogers out of the inning with nary a bruise in the top of the seventh. 2-3 to put out. We're tied at one as we stretch at Target Field right here on your home for Twins baseball.
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3: Let's get to our Pilot Games real impact from this one. When you play Pilot Games, your community wins. Well, normally we look ahead to the postgame download. Let's start by looking back to the pregame lineup card, because Derek Shelton was raving about the infield defense, and boy, has it shown up tonight.
4: Ground ball in the hole short. Dive stopped by Lewis. Gets up. Strong throw in time. Left side of the infield tonight. Ooh. Flashing some leather.
0: They're playing great.
3: That was after Joe Ryan allowed a run on three hits in the first, settled in, six innings, one run, and seven strikeouts. Twins able to tie the game in the sixth. Be sure to tune into the postgame download. Danny and I will have a game winner late in this one to talk about. And Chris, we always talk about the one Twin starter who doesn't get run support. Joe Ryan now five quality starts, still just two wins.
0: Yeah, but he kept him in it. And Joe Ryan won't figure in the decision, but it has been a big part of this one as Josh Bell leads off against the ground ball machine, Aaron Ashby. And the first pitch is up and away, one ball, no strikes. Ashby, the lefty, has a career ground ball rate of nearly 60%, 59% ground balls. As the 1-0 in the air, slicing down the right field line, freely chasing, but he's out of room. And it's 1-1. Danny, the league average is 44%. He is that much better than league average in getting the ball on the ground. He throws that sinker, and he gets balls after ball after ball on the ground.
4: Yeah, and he'll change his arm angle a little bit to get a little bit more movement on certain pitches.
0: The ball and a strike, and Bell takes low, and the count is 2-1.
4: Other than that, he's a high three-quarter guy.
0: 7-0, the ERA is 2, and he's a workhorse. His 21st game of the year. And they're playing in, what, their 42nd game as a team. He's appeared in half their games. From the third base side of the dugout, Bell batting right-handed, and he pulls one right into the Brewer dugout, and the count is 2-2.
4: You talk about multiple games he's been. Also, look at the innings he's logged. He's given him some length. He's gone more than just, that's more than just one inning.
0: At 27 innings in 20 games prior. What a weapon. 2-2. Swung on, and there's a ground ball. Towards second, slow roller for the Platinum Glover, Bryce Terang, and he throws out Bell. One away, and here's Keyshaw. And you can see how a reliever like this would end up with seven wins. I mean, he comes in, puts out the flyer, gets a couple runs behind him, goes an inning and two-thirds, two innings.
4: And Vulture's the win.
0: Vulture time. He's a good one.
4: The thing about the Brewers, you know, different from years ago, that you hang around like this, they'll find a way to beat themselves. Not the case anymore.
0: No. First pitch to Keyshaw is a strike. No, this is a team that's going to catch everything and force you to make the costly error. Until they've won consecutive Central Division championships without ever blowing out the payroll. They're without Christian Yelich again tonight, missing a third straight game as a ball shot towards first, and it eats up Bowers. What do we say about making every play? Off the end of the bat towards Bowers, the first baseman, and it eats him up, but it's into right field. And the Twins have a base runner here in the seventh.
4: Yeah, base runner can run.
0: Well, he hit that ball hard, and it took a funky hop out there for Bowers at first base. And the Twins will take it. That's

0: more than likely going to be a base hit for Jake, or for Lou Keyshaw. He needs one, and here's the birthday boy, Cody Clements. Three-game hitting streak for Cody. He's been hit by a pitch. He also struck out. First pitch shot towards left field. That's a base hit. Keyshaw will have to stop at third as Churio rallies it back to the infield. With the lefty at the plate, Renifo played well off the line. And just a cue shot up the line and into left field for Cody Clements. Happy birthday, Cody. And the Twins now with runners on at first and second. And just one out, and here's Royce Lewis.
1: He got the ground ball. It's well placed. I like that piece of hitting right there by Cody. Not trying to pull it, just going to go the other way.
0: Pitching coach, Chris Hook, great name for a pitching coach. He's out to chat while they talk. Let's take 10 seconds for station identification on your home for Twins baseball.
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0: Well, we've got a good one percolating here at Target Field. 1-1 our score, bottom of the seventh inning. There's one out, runners on at first and second for Royce Lewis. Lewis 0 for his last 9, 2 for his last 33. Come on, Royce. Now, Royce had a big series in Milwaukee last year when the Twins took 2 out of 3. But it was a changing point of the season as a ball low. Royce hit a home run in the final game of the series. Twins were going for a sweep, and they were going for their 14th consecutive win, and the Brewers were fighting it. They had not scored any runs. They were really scuffling. And the Brewers came from behind after Royce homered early and took the lead, and then Royce hit a homer in the eighth inning, or it appeared to be. Line drive here left field. They'll send the lead runner. The throw from Churio. It's caught. The run scores. Renifo will chase Clemens back towards second. Now Terang running him towards third. He'll be tagged out there as Lewis ends up at second base. But the Twins take the lead. It's 2-1 Minnesota on a line shot single to left for Royce Lewis. Keyshaw never missed a beat coming around third and scoring. Clemens got hung up in the rundown. He's going to be out. I'm going to say that's a 7-5-4-6 put out. Nice base running by Royce on the back end to take second base. And he's there for Kreidler with two outs in the inning, but more importantly, with the Twins up 2-1. Kreidler, the hitter, and he takes a pitch low 1-0. Getting back to last year, Royce hit what looked like it was going to be a game-winning home run in the eighth. And Jackson Churio jumped up over the wall and pulled it back into the field of play to end the threat. Twins saw their 13-game win streak come to a close as Kreidler takes down, and it's 2-0. The Brewers, from that point on, were a machine, and they went on to win the division title. And from then on, Royce, who had been flying high, instead of that two-homer game, instead of the game-winning homer, he started to scuff a little bit, and the Twins eventually fell off the cliff. 2-0 pitch. That's a strike. What a big swing there for Royce, though, Danny.
1: Yeah, no question. Good base running by Clemens in that the play was going to be somewhat close at home, and by taking and advancing to third base, the third baseman, okay, I'm going to cut it and take the out.
0: Ground ball. Slow spinner off the pitcher, picked up by Renifo, no throw. And Kreidler's going to be safe at first. Lewis advances to third base. That was fortuitous.
1: Well, he's saved. That's an RBI single up the middle like that, but ricocheted off of his leg.
0: Hit his front foot. You're righty. That's going to probably get through and score a run. So it's a kick save for Ashby, who's given up four straight hits. There are two outs, and here's James Altman with a chance left on left to do some big damage.
1: He should look to do what Clemens did, and that is look to get the ball deep, go the other way.
0: Big swing and miss, and the count is 0-1. You know, it was Kreidler at first last time when they went with the double steal play, and he got thrown out at second, and he had the long talk with Sizemore. Number 9 hitter here, Danny. Maybe it go back to the well?
1: Yeah, you've got Lewis. He runs fairly well at third base. And again, to defend it, you got to have that third baseman somewhat near the bag. Renifo, he's

0: Kind of off the bag, so a good lead by Lewis.
1: Not running, and Outman bounces this ball foul up the first baseline, and it's 0-2. Again, if you're just joining us, no Trevor Larnach, out for a third straight day. Upper back tightness. Byron Buxton feeling better, but not in the lineup. He had the sore hip flexor. Their availability is up in the air. They both worked through some workouts today, so potentially we could see them late if needed, but not in the lineup tonight. And Outman getting another start. Yelich, likewise, came off a long IL stint, played a couple games, is feeling sore in his lower back, and he's not in the lineup for the Brewers. As a throw over to first base. That was an awkward throw from Ashby to first base. I think maybe they're anticipating the Twins with two strikes on the number nine hitter trying something too.
0: Yeah, you're not trying to steal it, so you don't need to break early.
1: 2-1 Twins lead. The 0-2 pitch. It bounces. It squirts away. Runner's going to go to second. But Lewis cannot advance because Contreras pushed it up the line towards third base. So it'll be a wild pitch, but it only allows the trail runner to advance. So no chance of starting that snowball fight now, but a little bloop hit, you might score two. Twins are up 2-1. We're in the seventh. Here's the pitch. Swung on a miss and struck him out. So Outman's down on strikes, but the Twins pick up a run. They do so on four base hits. They lead it 2-1 as we go to the eighth at Target Field on your home for Twins baseball.
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1: Well, it's the top of the eighth inning. It's the top of the order for the Brewers and a one-run lead to protect. This is your highest leverage spot in the ballgame. And the Twins hand the ball to youngster Andrew Morris. Morris will face Churio, Terang, and Contreras. Game one of this series, Twins and the Brewers. Churio is 1-for-3. And he takes a first-pitch strike, and the count is 0-1. This series with the Brewers as advertised, and it's brought to you by Blaze Credit Union, where financial journey starts at Blaze Credit Union. Fastball tap back to the mound. Over Morris's head. Slow roller. Bare hand pickup by Lee. Throws to first, not in time. Well, Lee did everything in his power, but Churio too fast. It was a slow roller, do or die play, and Brooks made it interesting with a clean pickup and a throw. A lesser runner, and that is a highlight reel play for the ages for Brooks Lee. Instead, it's a tie and run on.
0: Yeah, Brooks did everything he could, got in position, barehanded it, strong throw. Just speed one right there.
1: Churio can run. He's the tying run at first. Here's Terang, the all-star. Lewis is in on the grass at third base. Morris delivers, and Bryce Terang takes low. One ball, no strikes. Ryan went 6 one-run innings. Rogers a scoreless seventh. Twins picked up a run in the home seventh, and now Morris against the top of the order. Pitch to Terang as a strike, and the count is 1-1.
0: Pretty good changeup right there, and that's, well, you got 96 with a fastball and then a good changeup. Two good pitches right there.
1: Variety of roles for Andrew this year, and he's answered the call to try to close a game, to try to start a game, give him length. The 1-1. And a mustachioed right-hander misses downstairs. It's two balls and a strike. 10th appearance, 9th out of the pen. 17 and a third innings. 15 strikeouts, 5 walks. Has given up some hits. Team's hit 290 against him. Short lead for Churio. The long hold and the pitch. Misses just wide. 3-1. Remember, the Twins do not have any ABS challenges. They missed one from behind the plate and one at the plate. So that is not a trick that Jeffers will be able to deploy. The 3-1 pitch. And there's a strike much needed, 3-2. Terang is the toughest type of hitter in these spots. He hits for average, he hits for power, he doesn't strike out, he walks a lot. He's the classic Brewer. Payoff runner goes, good jump, foul away. We'll do it again. Well, this crowd pensive. The Brewers fans were rollicking early, but after the Twins took that 2-1 lead, they've quieted a bit. A lot of $2 beers down the hatch early tonight. The Johnny Holm Band was performing on the plaza. 80-degree temperatures. Good night to get a suntan. Have a couple of drinks and watch a really good baseball game. 2-1 Twins here in the eighth. Long hold from Andrew Morris, and he throws over. Kind of wondered about that after Churio took some liberties on that first one. Morris with his first disengagement. And unlike some pitchers, when he throws over, he throws over. He throws a heater over there.

0: going to steal it anyway. Twins were trailing at the time. They lead here. There goes the runner, and the 3-2 is hit back up the middle past Keyshaw and into right center field for a base hit. Perfectly executed. Chirio advances to third, a clean single for Terang. And just like that, the Brewers are on the corners, threatening to tie this ballgame with nobody out in the eighth inning.
1: Yeah, and I talked to you earlier about eighth inning, top of the order for this Milwaukee. That's kind of, even though we're in the eighth inning,
0: it's the save. It's the ballgame.
1: This is a crucial part of the ballgame.
0: Well, access to Twins TV for this weekend's game against the Brewers, it's available for free. How about that? Try out the app and check out the broadcasts all weekend. No credit is necessary for the trial. Sign up today at twins.tv. Well, the Brewers, they play a lot of these late and close ball games. When they are trailing after seven innings, they're 3-10. Now, when they're trailing after eight, they're 0-11. And when they lead after eight, they're 21-2. So they, kind of a big inning.
1: Yeah, but when they out-hit the opponent, 17-3.
0: That's not unlike the Marlins. The magic number really is four. When they score four runs or more, they're 22-3. They're 2-14 under that. So let's just...
1: When they out-hit the opponent, they're 17-3. And they have eight hits.
0: They have eight hits, but we're going to pick up a couple in the home end. So. Here's Contreras. He has one of those hits.
1: Twins are going to play the infield in.
0: Big hole on the right side. Keyshaw's right by the bag at second. And the pitch is a big swing and miss 0-1. Now, that's one thing Contreras will do, Danny.
1: Yes.
0: He'll chase that spinner off the plate away. Contreras for the year, only 21 strikeouts, 19 walks, but he'll chase that pitch. The runner goes. It bounces up to Jeffers, and Terang gets second base. So now the tying run is at third. The go-ahead run with great speed is at second, and it's 1-1 to William Contreras. And the Twins are playing with fire here, and the infield is in all the way around. This is a classic Brewers type of rally. Infield hit. Ground ball towards third. Picked up by Lee. Goes back to third, and they got Chirio. What a play by Brooks Lee.
1: I think he's going to call him over that he blocked the plate or blocked the base. Royce Lewis did.
0: Well, Royce didn't help it because he came hobbling out of there because I think he took the spike to the foot of the leg.
1: You can't put your foot in front of the bag.
0: Oh, this could change the entire ball game, Danny.
1: And quickly, Jordan Baker, the crew chief, he's calling all the umpires over and wants to make sure. And Pat Murphy's out of the dugout manager.
0: He came out of the dugout.
1: He's saying that you cannot block the plate or block the base with your foot, knee, drop down until you get the ball.
0: Brooks handled the ball to his right and threw immediately to third. They're going to give him the run.
1: Wow.
0: Derek. Derek's going to get the explanation. So Brooks Lee makes a dynamite play, and now Royce is talking with Jordan Baker, and they're going to give the tying run to the Brewers, and Derek Shelton is hot as a pistol.
1: Can't you review this?
0: They haven't looked at it.
1: They can review it, though. I think Derek can ask him to kind of look at it rather than, hey.
0: Derek's about to get thrown out, and I think Jordan Baker, there he goes. Yeah, Derek Shelton is pointing his finger at his chest. He has every reason to be upset. We have not seen a replay of the play at third. To rewind, Danny, Brooks made a heck of a play to go to third base
1: and
0: catch
1: Chirio. Well, he backhanded it, Chris, and his momentum took him to third. And it was an easy, just a dart toss to Royce Lewis.
0: But then they called Royce for blocking.
1: They're asking right now.
0: The base.
1: They're asking him to review it. And that's what the bench coach is telling him right now.
0: Yeah.
1: They want him to go and look at it. Review it.
0: Derek has already been ejected. And now Rob Drake is telling him they won't look at it. Now that I don't understand, Danny. We use replay for so many things. How can they not look at something that's as critical as this? Boy, you never see this play called.

0: Royce Lewis had his foot on the bag.
1: He had it in front of the bag.
0: His heel is on the bag. His toes are off in front of the bag. There was plenty of base to slide to. Wow. 2-2 our score. That is a really tough break. That rule, Danny, was designed to keep people from putting their knee down or their body in front of the bag. There was plenty of room to put his spike in between Royce's foot and the inside corner of the base. So runners at first and second. The run scores. It's a 2-2 game. I believe they score that an error officially on Lewis. What a break. Big swinging miss by Bowers, and the count is two balls and a strike. That's a game-changing play right there. Now Morris trying to get Bowers. A pall is falling over this ballpark. Two balls and a strike. And the ball hit high in the air to right center field. Martin looking up. That ball is off the wall. Martin fields it. It's a track meet for the Brewers. Lead runner Terang will score. Contreras stops at third. It's the go-ahead double for Bowers off the wall and right. And it's 3-2 Milwaukee. Still nobody out in the eighth inning. And the Brewers have wrestled away the lead. With that play at third, if you get that out, cut out the lead runner, boy, the sails are full of wind for the Minnesota Twins and Andrew Morris, and instead, the breeze is blowing the ship the other direction.
1: You know, initially, Jordan Baker, the third base umpire, ruled him out.
0: Yep.
1: And then he quickly called the umpires together.
0: Infield now forced in, second and third, still nobody out. Morris gets a strike, 0-1. 3-2 in favor of the Milwaukee Brewers. Again, still nobody out here in the inning. Morris delivers, and a swinging miss, and the count is 0-2. We need a punch out here. Still a one-run game. Boy, weird things happen between the Twins and the Brewers. A lot of baseball yet to be played. Twins will have the top of their order in the eighth. Morris looks in, and the pitch popped up foul. And guess who the pitcher record is, Danny? The guy who's 7-0 out of the bullpen.
1: Ashby.
0: You don't go 7-0 without a few things bouncing your way as a reliever. Bonda is up in the pen for the Twins. Shelton ejected, and a ground ball towards second, picked up by Keisha, looks everyone back. Flips it to first, and there's one away. Nice job. Nice job with the infield in. And that's going to bring Andrew Vaughn into the batter's box. Big RBI guy. The only puzzling thing to me is that it wasn't reviewed. I mean, it may well have been, sure, by the letter of the law blocking at third base, but the fact that they didn't or wouldn't look at it. Infield in, first pitch fouled straight back, 0-1.
1: I don't think it was asked. Derek got thrown out of the game, went in the dugout. Bench coach kind of reminded him, hey, let's ask to review it. Came back out. And I guess there was too much time.
0: They said, hey, you're
1: time
0: out of the game, we don't have
1: to. Yeah, but still, the acting manager then could ask. But I think there was too much time in between to ask for it.
0: 0-1, cued into right field. That ball is going to drop. Foul. Just foul. That saved two runs. If that one kisses chalk, it's a 5-2 lead.
1: Murphy's calling timeout, manager for the Brewers.
0: It's clearly a foul ball. And it was messed up by the Twins fan. It hit him right in the bare hand. Had a souvenir for the taking. Clanged off his palm. Vaughn back into the box. Three runs, nine hits now for Milwaukee. That is officially ruled an error on Royce on the play at third base. Infield stays in. 0-2. Popped up. Shallow. Left center. It's going to be Outman. The base runner's Contreras. Outman's throw to the

0: Plate is cut by Lewis, and Contreras scurries back to third. Nice job, Andrew Morris. And here comes Mark Hallberg. And with the lefty Frelich set to bat, I do believe we're going to see Bonda in a critical spot here to face a lefty, something that has been a bit of a struggle for Anthony Bonda this year, but he's going to be asked to get a huge out in the eighth inning. Morris heads to the dugout with a pat on the back. We've got a pitching change, and it's brought to you by Uponor, a GF brand. 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
3: Northland Ford scoreboard update. Rivalry weekend goes to Florida. Marlins and Rays at Tropicana Field. Rays have won 10 in a row at home, and they are doing it again against the Fish.
4: And here's Yandy Diaz. First pitch lifted in the air, deep down the left field line. Might have the distance. Stowers to the wall. Gone! Two-run homer. Yandy Diaz and the Rays jump in front. 2-0.
3: Yeah, they have stretched the lead. It's now 7-2 Tampa Bay in the eighth. Tonight's game comes on the heels of an announcement on a memorandum of understanding. Rays in Hillsborough County agreeing to pay for a $2.3 billion stadium in Tampa, guys.
0: John, get back to me when the shovel is in the ground. We have seen a few of those memorandums through the years in Tampa for a variety of reasons, but hopefully this one works out for the Rays. But again, not going to hold my breath just yet. There will be some holding a breath here at Target Field. Big spot. 3-2 Brewers lead. Bonda on to face the lefty Sal Frelich. Sal's 1-for-3. Runners at second and third, and the first pitch is strike. We've talked about it a lot this year. Bonda, first batter face, it's been a struggle. 5-for-14, that's a .357 average. Three walks, three hit batters. So 11 of 20 first batters have reached against Bonda. The 0-1 cue to left field. Here comes the left fielder Outman. He grabs it. Bonda does the job. And the Twins give up just a run, or pardon me, just a couple of runs here in the eighth inning, but trail by only one as we go to the home eighth. They're going to try to hand the Brewers their first loss of the year when they lead after eight, or hopefully they're not leading after eight. We're back for the home eighth after this on your home for Twins baseball.
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2: Out of the eighth inning at Target Field, Chris and Danny with you. And if you were as confused as I was heading into the last break, here's the situation. It's 3-2 in favor of the Milwaukee Brewers after a two-run top half of the inning. The Twins now are facing Abner Uribe with the top of their order, Martin, Lee, and Jeffers, hoping to replicate what Milwaukee did in the previous half inning. Put a couple of runs on and seize back the lead. The first pitch from Uribe is taken for a strike, and the count is 0-1. First time tonight that Austin Martin has not swung at the first pitch. He's 1-for-3. And he's 5 for his last 12. A couple of multi-hit games in a row, looking for another here tonight. Uribe, thin, whippy-armed right-hander. He zips one over at 99.8 miles an hour for strike two. It's 0-2. He throws hard. You look at that slender frame and you think, where does all that power come from?
3: Gets the timing down. He's got good whip action. Good rhythm with his body.
2: Rotates his trunk back towards second base. Now sets. Contreras has the frame up. Long hold, 0-2. Swung on, or did he swing? They appeal to first, and they're just going to ring him up. They're not even going to appeal. Rob Drake just says, go to the dugout. And Austin Martin says, can you please check with the first base umpire? And Rob says, I don't have to if I don't want to. So down goes Austin Martin. And Brooks Lee is the batter. Couple of big indicators that we've been talking about. Danny brought up the hits. When the Brewers out hit their opposition, they win a whole lot more than they lose. And they're up 9-7 in that department right now. This pitch is looped into left field, and they're up 9-8 in that department right now. But I tell you what, Brooks Lee loves himself a fastball. And I don't care how hard you throw it, he's so happy to see a heater, and he can use the whole field. He let it get deep, he swats it to left, and the tying runs aboard.
3: Here's a guy that can turn a good fastball around as well, and that is Jeffers in the plate right now.
2: Brewers 17-3 when they out-hit the opposition, 3-13 when they don't, 4-1 when it's tied. The other we were looking at was when they lead after 8, they're 21-2. But they haven't won a game yet trailing after 8. There's a pitch wide. So Jeffers puts one in the seats. Twins take the lead. And we make them 0-12 when they trail after 8. That's the script. Uribe will side-eye towards home plate. Brooks a short lead at first. Jeffers, team's RBI leader. And the pitch. And that's a strike. Well, that sinker is something else. It's 99 to 100, Danny, and it's got a wicked tail on it as it darts back in towards a right-hander.
3: He got a little movement on 99. That's pretty good.
2: One ball and one strike. Here's the pitch. Swung on and fought off. Foul down the right field line. Might have cracked the handle on that one as Jeffers headed back towards the dugout for a new lumber. 1-2.
3: You know, there are certain guys that we talk about that give you kind of an uncomfortable at bat, just as how hard they throw, and you're always thinking a little bit of wildness, but he seems to be dialed in.
2: Yeah, there's nothing wild about him, but that movement is insane, and the velocity is real.
3: See, that's a number I would look at. How many times he hit a guy? Well, he hasn't hit any, but he's got that hard slider.
2: One ball, two strikes. If he goes to that slider here, the pitch is off the outside corner. It was a sinker at 100.6, and the count is 2-2. 3-2, Milwaukee on top. An interference error charged to Royce Lewis in the previous half inning, then a big Bowers double off the wall. 2-2 is wide. There's a slider, and it was wild. It's 3-2 now. And the Twins are one bad slider away from having the tying run in scoring position. Bottom of the eighth inning, another really good game between these two rivals. Good crowd, beautiful weather. Just need the home team to get on top. Breaking ball, and it's high. Ball four, attaboy Ryan Jeffers. So a one-out single from Brooks Lee. Jeffers earns a walk. And now it's up to Josh Bell. Bell is 0-for-3 tonight. Bell will be batting from the left side of the plate.

0: from the left side this year. That was hitting just a .158. Hey, looking ahead, brought to you by James Hardy. This series continues tomorrow, 6:10 first pitch on the air at 5:30. It's Connor Prelip, an Oklahoma native, or Oklahoma, a Wisconsin native, gets the start opposite Logan Henderson for the Brewers.
1: I'm sure he's pitched in Oklahoma.
0: When you look ahead to home improvements, look to James Hardy. Hardy Siding, America's number one brand of siding. Oklahoma for Wisconsin. That's like telling someone my favorite musical is Wisconsin. It just doesn't fit. It's from Toma. Oh, Toma, Wisconsin. Here's Bell. Ground ball right side should be two. Terang goes to Hamilton, goes to first. The inning is over. And Josh Bell is 0 for 4. And we go to the ninth. Twins down a run, 3-2 on your home for Twins baseball.
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0: Well, we're here in the ninth inning. Renjifo, Hamilton, and Churio against Bonda. Just one clarification. You know, the Twins wanted them to look at that play at third where they called the base interference. That is not reviewable. They are considered judgment calls and cannot be reviewed. And so that was not a play that you could look at. It's silly to think that you can't review it. But that's the way things stand. Here's Renjifo, and he's 0 for 3. Pitch on the way, and a big swing and miss, and the count is 0-1. A controversial two-run eighth inning. Two runs on three hits in that inning. A couple men left on base. The closer, Trevor McGill, former Twin, is up for the Brewers. First, Bonda has to keep it a one-run game. Another tight one between these clubs is a little foul tip. And the count is 0-2. Bonda came on. Kept the Wolves at bay. Again, there was second and third, nobody out. And between Morris and Bonda, they did not allow another run to reach. And that was a nice job of just drawing that line in the sand, keeping this a one-run game. Now it's up to Bonda to continue that. A little pop-up into shallow right. Keyshaw's going out. Martin's coming in. Sliding grab by Austin Martin. What a wonderful catch by Martin. He slid feet first. And, Danny, sometimes an outfielder is comfortable diving. Sometimes they're not. That slide was the perfect way to approach that fly ball for Martin, and he made it look easy.
1: Well, he got a good jump on it, and he knew that Keyshaw was not getting in the area, but good communication right there. Good athletic play.
0: We always teased Denard Spann because he could never dive head first. Some outfielders just don't function like that.
1: Jock Jones couldn't dive, period. He couldn't slide feet first.
0: We're going to have a pinch hitter here for David Hamilton. I think this is Joey Ortiz.

0: Ortiz. So Joey Ortiz will hit against the lefty Bonda, and he'll stay in and play shortstop. One out here in the ninth inning. If you're wondering about the Twins, down 3-2, they're going to have Keyshaw, Clemens, and Lewis in their half of the inning. The bench for the Twins tonight, Gray, Caratini, and we're not sure about the availability of Buxton and Larnach. First pitch here to Ortiz is down. One ball and no strikes. Ortiz will play some solid defense on the left side of the infield. He has struggled offensively, hitting 200 on the year in 34 games. 1-0 pitch from Bonda. Slider misses down and in.
1: And that's Pat Murphy, manager of the Brewers, as to using his bench. And that's why he keeps everybody fresh. That's why everybody feels that they've got a role. It might be taking your best defensive player out at shortstop, but still he wants this matchup.
0: Ground ball to short. Lee's had a good day, but he bobbles this one, picks it back up, throws to first, throws high, a tag from Clemens bails him out. Well, Brooks has made a couple of sensational plays. Danny talked about the error free streak, but he bobbled that one, realized who was running, picked it up. The throw was high, but Clemens did a great job, the birthday boy of climbing up the ladder, grabbing it and laying a tag on Ortiz and helping Brooks out.
1: And Clemens really didn't become a first baseman until last year, and he's handled that position well.
0: Well, here comes Mark Hallberg. You've got Churio the righty due to bat at the top of the order, and I do believe we're going to have ourselves a pitching change. That's a nice job by Anthony Bonda. A couple of strong outings in a row from Bonda. They're going to need him in that bullpen. This pitching change is brought to you by Upanor, a GF brand. Count on Upanor for plumbing that performs. Scoreboard update with John Vitas next on the home for Twins baseball.
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5: Out-of-town scoreboard update, rivalry weekend, another in-state matchup. It's the Rangers and the Astros in Houston. You talk about a rivalry. These teams have each won 146 games in the all-time series. This one has been all Spencer Arrighetti.
6: Hold, snared on a hop by Walker, steps on first for one, throw down to second, the tag applied by Shoemake for the inning-ending double play. Excellent job by both Walker and Shoemake as the Rangers thinking about challenging, but they're not going to. Six no-hit innings for Spencer Arrighetti.
5: Yeah, five strikeouts for Arrighetti. Jack Leiter pitching well as well, but Isak Paredes is homer, the only scoring 1-0 Astros in the sixth. Guys,
0: those two teams don't like each other a whole lot. They met in the playoffs a couple of years ago. That nasty rivalry down there in the Lone Star State, and dead even after all these years. 3-2, Milwaukee leads this one. We're in the top of the ninth inning. Jackson Churio is the hitter, and Yoendris Gomez is on to try to get him out. Gomez, right-hander, pitched in three games in that Cleveland series. Pitched well, picked up a save. And he delivers a strike on the outside corner, and the count is 0-1. Churio, an infield hit, scored the tying run on the base interference call at third base. The 0-1 fouled straight back 0-2. And he was at third. The infield was in. Brooks grabbed it, flipped it to Lewis. Churio was trying to dive back to the base, and they judged Royce's foot to be on the dirt in front of the base, blocking the base. So the 0-2 is wide, 1-2. Going to be honest, Danny, I liked Jordan Baker's decision-making a lot better when he was wearing his Lululemon leisure wear.
1: Well, it's a rule, I think, that came into play last year.
0: Mm-hmm. Swung on and popped up. That one's back in front of us to the left near the fan in the Bob Uecker jersey.

0: stays 1-2. Gomez and Churio, both from Venezuela. Two outs, nobody on. Big out here. Keep it a one-run game. Jeffers sets up away. Here it comes. Well, tapper foul. Terang grabs it on deck circle. You said it at the time when Morris came in. It was the eighth inning, sure, but it was the save. It was the ball game.
1: And it was eighth inning, top of the order, and they got two, three hits.
0: Twins top of the order, put two on, but the double play on the first pitch to Bell ended the threat, and that one straight back. If it hadn't caught the top wire, that one might have taken my glasses off. Keyshaw, Clemens, and Lewis. And the Twins' ninth, probably against big, hard-throwing McGill. Trevor McGill, the former Twin. Swinging, foul tip into the glove, and down goes Churio. Gomez does the job. In relief of Bonda, who got the first two. And here we go. How about a walk-off win over your rival? Twins down 3-2. Home ninth next. Buckle up. This is your home for Twins baseball.
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0: Well, it's high drama here. Game one of a three-game rivalry series, Twins and Brewers. Big plaque of Brewers fans here. Bunch of Twins fans as well in downtown Minneapolis. And it comes to the bottom of the ninth inning with the Brewers holding to a 3-2 lead. Brewers got the first run. Twins tied it in the sixth on a double play off the bat of Brooks Lee. Took the lead in the seventh inning, RBI base hit for Royce Lewis. Then the Brewers tied it in the eighth on an interference blocking the base error charge to Royce at third. Took the lead on a Jake Bowers double high off the wall and right. Twins had two on in the eighth with one out, but Bell a first pitch double play ball. And now Trevor McGill, big right-hander, former Twin, to face Keyshaw, Clemens, and Lewis. McGill 0-2 in the ERA at 6 in 16 games. He has saved 4 in 5 tries. Big righty to the plate, and he unloads low with that four-seamer at 98, and the count is 1-1 and no strikes.
1: All-star last year, he kind of 30 saves. Really helped the Brewers out, locking down that closer role.
0: Closed-off stance on the mound, and this ball pulled into the left field corner for Keyshaw, but it's foul, and it's 1-1. Four-seamer, and he'll throw it a lot, Danny, 59% of the time, and then he'll throw a wicked knuckle curve that he's developed. That's the pitch that really turned him into an all-star. Twins need a base runner. McGill delivers, and there's the curve, and it's off the plate away, 2-1.
1: Has not been hurt by the long ball. Hasn't given up the home run yet this year.
0: He's a big, long-legged fella, so if you could reach base, Keyshaw's got a good chance to run on him.

0: Two balls and a strike. The target is high, and the pitch is hit sharply to short. The new shortstop, Ortiz, takes it at his belt and throws to first to get Keyshaw one away. Ortiz stayed in the game after pinch hitting for Hamilton. Perkins stayed in the game in center for Mitchell earlier in the night. And now it's Clemens. Well, here's your scenario. You're turning 30 years of age, and you hit a game-tying home run against your team's rival. Then you go home, blow out your candles. What do you think?
1: I'm not sure if Clemens understands the rivalry too much here.
0: McGill delivers. Swung on and pulled foul past Grady Sizemore in the first base coach's box. Clemens had a three-strikeout game, went 0 for 4. Since then, he is 7 for 14 and even 500. He's also been hit by a pitch tonight. He's got a four-game hit streak intact. He's played a great first base tonight. And the 0-1 darts down and away. One ball, one strike. Lewis is on deck.
2: Catcher challenging the ball call.
0: Yeah, that's going to be a strike. It's a good challenge.
2: It's a strike.
0: Contreras, a good one. No balls and two strikes now to Cody Clemens. He was hit by an 0-2 pitch in the fifth. That was Crow. The pitch on the way. Curveball down and in. One ball and two strikes. Has not been able to locate that knuckle curve early in the outing here, McGill.
1: Yeah, I think that you're going to see it when he's ahead in the count. More of a chase pitch.
0: Trevor and his brother Tyler, both big league pitchers. Points his feet towards his own dugout, and the breaking ball misses down and in. Nearly hit him on that back foot, and it's 2-2.
1: Now, Trevor had a role with the Twins in 2022. They used him pretty good, 39 appearances. Got four wins.
0: Cody wants time. Has a question for Rob Drake. Think about the count. Got the camo arm sleeve, the camo batting gloves, military appreciation weekend all around Major League Baseball, as well as rivalry weekend. They're double booked. Two balls, two strikes. A one-run deficit for Minnesota. They trail 3-2. That breaking ball missed again. That's three in a row, none of them close. And that time Contreras kind of an odd move. He put his glove really high initially and then brought it down low. Payoff pitch to Clemens. They set up outside. And the pitch is popped in the air towards left field and Jackson Churia. Jackson's underneath it. The 22-year-old left fielder grabs it with two hands. And the Twins are down to their final out. It's Royce Lewis. Lewis, an RBI single to give the Twins the lead in the seventh. And then he was the one called for blocking third base on the play that allowed Churio to tie the game. Royce Lewis, we told you last year, had the big home run against Milwaukee, and then it looked like a two-homer game to win the game late. Churio brought it back. And he's got a chance here to extend the ball game. First pitch, a heater high, one ball, no strikes. Nobody is left tonight. Good crowd, and they're all still here. Expect a huge crowd tomorrow night. Here's the 1-0. Breaking ball swung through. That's the best one he's thrown.
1: A different look to the right-hander. Very effective right there. Good pitch.
0: And he throws it hard. I mean, it's a strike. Even if you don't swing, it's 88. One ball, one strike. Here it comes. Swung on a miss, and the count is 1-2. That was the fastball, and Welch chronicled that Royce has struggled with a heater this year. Let's see what he can do down to the final strike. Come on, Royce. Came up with a huge hit already tonight. That was the seventh. Can he do it again? The 1-2. Swung on and popped up. That's a foul ball back near us to our right. And that's going to land amongst the paying customers. Skip high over Linda's head. And a Twins fan grabs it away from a Brewers fan in the front row of the mezzanine. Royce stays alive, trying to give Kreidler a chance. Twins down 3-2.

0: Another one-run nail-biter. We expect nothing less from these clubs. McGill, long-legged right-hander, sets and fires, and it bounces one of the backstop. It's 2-2. McGill puts that front leg almost all the way across the mound towards his own dugout. If you drew a line from his back toe to his front toe, it would be straight into the Brewers' dugout up the third base line. So he hides the ball well for righties. Throws hard, big curve. 2-2. Swung on a miss. He struck him out on a curveball, and the Brewers claim game one. A 3-2 game one victory in this series for Milwaukee. And it's not without some controversy that I'm sure will be much discussed in the postgame download and throughout the course of the postgame discourse. Milwaukee improves to 25-17 on the year. They won 7 of their last 8. Twins drop this opener. They fall to 20-25. The winning pitcher, Aaron Ashby, the Vulture, moves to 8-0 as he picks up the win out of the pen. The loss to Andrew Morris, again 3-2. Your final tally. We'll try to total up these numbers. We'll let John Vitas give you a preview of what is still to come on the postgame download. And I'm thinking, John, you might be talking about that eighth inning.
1: Yeah, just maybe, Chris. That was a tight and testy first game of this border battle here at Target Field as the Brewers claim game one, 3-2. Dan Gladden will join me live here in a moment on the Affinity Plus Federal Credit Union postgame download. We are going to dive into that game-changing obstruction call in the eighth inning. Did the umpires get it right? Was it properly enforced? Is the rule fair? We'll talk about all that with Danny. Of course, we're going to hear the Twins' reaction as well. Derek Shelton will talk to the media as well. We'll have his reaction to everything that went down in this game as well. Highlights of this Twins-Brewers game as well as what was a full slate of rivalry games around the major leagues. We'll check in on that Arrigetti no-hit bid and hear a walk-off call from one of the Twins' AL Central rivals. But before we get the show started tonight, let's send it back upstairs to Chris for the final totals.
0: All right, thank you very much, John. The final totals here today will not make you smile if you're a Twins fan, but if you're one of the many Brewers fans here tonight, you will be smiling all the way back to the car. Let's first start by telling you that for every double play, the Twins turn their season innovative, donates $100 to Fight Like a Ninja at the end of the year. That's for every double play the Twins turn, courtesy of Innovative. We thought there was a double play, but the replay took it away, so no double plays turned by the Twins here tonight. Here are those lines. 3 runs on 9 hits for the Brewers. They win it with a 2-run eighth, 1 error, 7 left. The Twins, 2 runs on 8 hits, 1 error. That was the error they charged Royce with on that interfering blocking of third base call. 5 runners were left on base. The winning pitcher was Aaron Ashby. He's nasty, and he's now 8-0 out of the bullpen. He gave up the lead but gets the win. Again, no other reliever in baseball has more than 4 wins, and he is now 8-0. Impressive. Meanwhile, Andrew Morris saddled with the loss. He falls to 1-2. Twins are 20-25. The Brewers are 25-17, a season high, 8 games over 500. They've won 7 of their last 8 games. 2 hours, 40 minutes to play, and the attendance, 24,309. Tomorrow, game 2, and we expect a big crowd, and we expect another really good ball game. We'll be on the air at 5:30 with a 6:10 first pitch. A Wisconsin native and Connor Prelip on the mound for the Twins. He's 1-1. Righty Logan Henderson is 0-1. He will answer for Milwaukee. A thrilling game one to this 3-game series. You expect it when these two teams get together. An awful lot to talk about for Twins fans and Brewers fans alike. And, of course, an awful lot to talk about on the postgame diary. John Vitas and Dan Gladden will do just that. We'll send it downstairs to them after this break right here on your home for Twins Baseball.

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3: Ground ball towards third, picked up by Lee. Goes back to third, and they got Churio. What a play by Brooks Lee.
4: I think he's going to call him over that he blocked the plate or blocked the base. Royce Lewis did.
3: They're going to give him the run.
4: Wow.
3: Wow.
4: Here comes, oh, Derek.
3: Derek's going to get the explanation.
5: He got the explanation, and he got ejected from the game on that huge play in the top of the eighth inning. We are going to talk about it as we kick off the Affinity Plus Federal Credit Union postgame download. I'm John Vitas inside our Target Field studios. Dan Gladden joins me live, and Danny, such a consequential play in this game. Instead of retiring the lead runner, keeping the Twins in front by one, the Brewers tie the game, still nobody out. They take the lead on the very next play. Now, the rule book is clear. A third baseman cannot block the base with his foot, and if he does, the runner gets to score. But I would argue that's too harsh of a penalty, and then there's nothing in the rule book about a partial blocking of the base, because the bases got bigger a few years ago, three more inches. The replay showed Royce was only blocking part of the base. There was still a path for Churio, but a lot to digest with that play.
4: You know, and the fact that where he went back to the base, it wasn't like the foot was sideways on the base. It was, you know, the toe was facing home plate, and he just happened to slide right into his ankle there. But I'm going to argue, and it came down here, the replay shows that the tag was applied before he slid into the base. So then he's out, but that is also played non-reviewable. So you couldn't really go to it. I think that's what Derek wanted when he came out a second time, was he wanted to see the replay, and it was non-reviewable.
5: Yeah, that's an interesting wrinkle
4: Isn't
5: to this,
4: it?
5: Too, because it's I guess the thinking is you'd rather have four umpires who saw it with their own two eyes make the decision rather than guys on a monitor. But, of course, with the monitor, you can slow it down, look at different angles.
4: Jordan Baker's the crew chief on this staff here, and he's the third base umpire that made that call. And initially he ruled him out, and then he quickly called all the umpires together, and they discussed it for a while, and then he changed it that he was blocking the base, even though I'm going to go back to where the tag was applied before there was contact with Chirios's foot and Royce Lewis's foot. So the tag was applied, therefore he's out at that point.
5: Yeah, it was a quick bang-bang play because Royce is hustling to the bag to get there in time to beat Churio to the spot, and he's got half his foot on the base, half his foot in front of the base, and a lot to judge, a lot to interpret. But I was surprised because when you see the feet collide, you're thinking, oh, no, they're going to call obstruction. But I thought everyone would just be safe. The rule says the runner gets to score. Does that seem wrong to you if he's going back into third?
4: Well, it's the rule. And that's something that maybe that they look at in the offseason. If he's awarded home plate, why then the runner at second base isn't awarded third base? So I don't know. You see some things sometimes. That's why you come to the ball game. You'll see some stuff that you've never seen before. That was a big tipping point of the ball game here. Of course, Morris coming in, giving up some base hits there, and the Brewers. They showed you tonight, especially in the eighth inning, take away that obstruction call, why they are a contending team in their division. They come out, they put the ball in play. They didn't strike out. Last strikeout, I think, was a Joe Ryan strikeout in the sixth inning. After that, they went to doing what they do, and that is put the ball in play.
5: Yeah, and Bowers on the very next swing drills one to the fence, and they take advantage of the opportunity they were given. There was one other baseball-y play in this game I wanted to ask you about. Twins half of the fifth inning, Clemens was hit by a pitch with

0: one out, then a fly out, and then Kreidler singles. And all year, at least recently, we've talked about the first and third play, how we're seeing more of those little league plays, and then more teams just conceding second base. Brewers didn't concede second base. They gunned Kreidler out there. Do you think the Twins should have kept him at first, or are they kind of just assuming that, well, that the Brewers are going to concede second?
1: I'm not sure yet. We'll find out later after the ballgame if that's what you call the little league double steal, where you run three-quarters of the way and you stop. You draw the throw into second base, and then the base runner, in this case it would be Clemens, would break for home plate. Or I think it was Lewis that might have been the player at third base. That's the design of the play. There was a long conversation. That was the third out of the inning. There was a long conversation with Grady Sizemore, Twins first base coach, with Kreidler in the baseline between first and second as he was gathering his helmet and stuff. And obviously that told me that he was telling him, you missed the sign. Maybe not missed the steal sign, but it's a designed play to go three quarters of the way, stop, draw the throw, which they did, and then the runner at third was going to break. But he saw that he kept on running, and he was out by a good 4 or 5 feet.
0: Yeah, we saw Larnach execute that perfectly a couple weeks ago, getting caught in the rundown to allow.
1: But we also saw Larnach the first time run and not stop, and he learned the play after that.
0: Yeah.
1: So it's a design play, and it's got to be put on by the third base coach. And between a bunt, hit and run, steal, delayed steal, you've got multiple signs that third base coach has to go through. Some players have a tough time getting the signs. Kreidler, to his credit, he just got up here. So that's one thing that when you just get called up, you go in and you talk to the third base coach and you get dialed in on the signs right away.
0: I was going to ask you that. How often do teams change their signs and their indicators? Like, Kreidler can't assume they're the same as a month ago, right?
1: No, and you can't assume that they're not the same as down at AAA where he's been playing. But at the same time, I don't think, you know, you don't change signs during the course of the season unless that you got a third base coach that is not giving them very good. And then sometimes, if you go through a set of signs, it's easy to look and take a peek at your first base coach, and he can give you a little signal, wiggle the finger, tip his cap to let you know, yes, it's running. It's a run play. So there's other ways to not miss a sign.
0: Yeah, fascinating stuff.
1: Yes. Well,
0: we've got to get the show rolling here. Danny, great insight on some very baseball-y plays tonight here at Target Field. Great way to kick off the show, albeit after a Twins loss. 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We're going to step aside, come on back with some highlights and a star of the game next year on your home for Twins baseball.

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9: 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John Vita is joining you live from our Target Field studios. It is time to get to the highlights of this series opener between the Brewers and the Twins. They are brought to you by the Sheboygan Sausage Company. Joe Ryan on the mound for the Twins, opposed by Coleman Crow. Just his second Major League start, called up from AAA Nashville earlier today. And the Brewers had a nice approach in the first inning against Joe Ryan. Very first pitch that Ryan threw, Jackson Churio drilled a double to the wall. Ryan then got Bryce Tarang to fly out, but William Contreras was aggressive against Joe also.
10: Infield in, one out. Runner at third, the 1-2. Swung on a hit, pass to diving Brooks Lee off his glove. A run is going to score. The infield was in. Brooks, who made that
9: out of further trouble, only allowing that one run in the first. From there, Ryan cruised. From innings 2 through 6, he allowed just one base hit and 2 base runners total, one over the minimum over those final 5 innings. And Ryan goes 6 innings, 7 strikeouts, 1 run, 90 pitches, and another quality start for the Twins right-hander. Twins offense very slow to get going today against Coleman Crow, just 25 years old, late-round draft pick, 7 years ago, traded twice, a bit of a journeyman, but he was sharp early on. Pitched out of the windup until there were 2 outs in the 4th inning. That's when the Twins got their first base runner on a Brewers error. They finally got a hit in the 5th from Ryan Kreidler. That put runners at 1st and 3rd with 2 outs, but as we just discussed with Danny, Kreidler was thrown out trying to steal 2nd base. In the 6th, though, the Twins started to figure Crow out a little bit. James Outman, a leadoff single. Austin Martin, a single. That forced Pat Murphy to come out, remove Crow, bring in Aaron Ashby. Ashby with runners at first and third gave up a grounder to Brooks Lee. Lee hit it out to shortstop. Hamilton starts the 6-4-3 double play. A run comes in, but the Brewers get two outs, and then Ashby quickly put down Jeffers to end that inning. Game tied at one. Same score, bottom of the seventh. One out, nobody on. Luke Keyshaw is able to single past the first baseman, Bowers. Cody Clemens follows suits with a single. It was first and second, one out, and the batter was Royce Lewis.
10: Line drive here, left field. They'll send the lead runner. The throw from Churio, it's caught. The run scores. Renjifo will chase Clemens back towards second. Now Terang running him towards third. He'll be tagged out there as Lewis ends up at second base. But the Twins take the lead. It's 2-1 Minnesota on a line shot single to left for Royce Lewis.
9: So the Twins took the lead there in the bottom of the seventh. Kreider then had an infield single, but Outman struck out to end the threat. Twins had four base hits in that inning, only able to score one, but they did have the lead. Top of the eighth, Twins go to their second reliever of the night after Rogers got through a rocky seventh without allowing a run. Andrew Morris, the young rookie, comes in, gave up an infield single to start the frame to Jackson Churio. Bryce Terang follows suit with a single, moving Churio to third. Terang then steals second base, so there's runners at second and third for that huge controversial play we discussed in our first segment. Contreras, a chopper to shortstop. Brooks Lee backhands alertly, goes to third. Churio was wandering too far off the base. Lewis tags him out at third, but their feet collided, and

0: fields it. It's a track meet for the Brewers. Lead runner Terang will score. Contreras stops at third. It's the go-ahead double for Bowers off the wall and right, and it's 3-2 Milwaukee.
1: And at that point, you think that this game is over. It's just going to snowball. It's going to be a crooked number for Milwaukee. But that didn't happen. Morris buckled down. He got Perkins to ground out, Vaughn to fly out. The Twins go to a different reliever in Anthony Bonda for the lefty-lefty matchup. He gets Frelick to fly out and end the threat. So after what looked like it could be a disastrous inning for the Twins, they're only down by one going into the bottom of the eighth. The problem, though, the Brewers' bullpen is really good. Abner Uribe came in, did give up a single and a walk, but then got a key double play from Josh Bell to finish off the eighth, and Trevor McGill three up and three down in the ninth, and the Brewers take game one. Milwaukee three runs on nine hits, one error. The Twins two runs, eight hits, and one error. The Twins fall to 20-25. Brewers improve to 25-17. Game completed in 2 hours and 40 minutes in front of 24,309 at Target Field tonight. Your highlights are brought to you by the Sheboygan Sausage Company, America's tradition since 1933. Time to tell you who our Treasure Island Diamond player of the game is, and we're going to give it to the guy who went six innings to start this one for Minnesota.
0: 1-2, couldn't hold up, and down goes Churio. Nice job, Joe Ryan, riding that fastball up on the air currents, and swung on a missed, and he struck him out. Joe Ryan fans Churio and Terang back-to-back. Third strikeout for Ryan against a team that doesn't strike out very much. Ryan looking for a 1-2-3. The payoff pitch is taken for a called strike three on the outside corner, and Contreras knew it. Ryan strikes out the side.
2: And strike three looking. Took it right down the heart of the plate. Nice job, Ryan. Three up, three down.
1: Yeah, Ryan struck out seven Brewers for his fifth quality start in 10 tries this year. Joe is just the eighth pitcher this season to record seven or more Ks against Milwaukee. They are a team that does not strike out much. Joe Ryan is our Treasure Island Diamond player of the game. 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Well, there are games cranking across the country, and we're going to update you on some out-of-town scores with some highlights when we come back on your home for Twins baseball.
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4: May 15th, 1991, the Twins welcomed in the visiting Milwaukee Brewers, which featured Minnesota native Paul Molitor. Molitor impressed the hometown crowd by leading off the game with a triple.
5: But here's Molitor. He's going to get extra bases on the game's first pitch. And Molitor should get three out of this.
4: The igniter then singled in the third, doubled in the fifth, and then homered in the seventh for the cycle.
5: Homer to knock Bob Welch out in the sixth, and Molitor has just hit for the cycle. Paul Molitor, just the fourth Brewer in history to hit for the cycle.
6: Can it get any more thrilling than that for a big league player to come back to your hometown and do something that very few major league players ever do, no matter what their stature, Hall of Fame or otherwise, and hit for the cycle?
3: To catch the next moment in Twins history, get your tickets at twins.com.
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2: We are live on the Affinity Plus Federal Credit Union postgame download after the Brewers beat the Twins by one in the first of three at Target Field this weekend. It is time to check in on our out-of-town scores. They're brought to you by Jeff Belzer Chevrolet. Starting across the Twins minor league affiliates, a couple of games in progress. Fort Wayne leads Cedar Rapids 12-3 in the ninth. San Antonio on top of AA Wichita 9-3 in the seventh. Couple of finals to tell you about across the organization. Low A Fort Myers come from behind winners tonight in Bradenton 4-3. Marauders led that game 3-0, but then Ryan Sprock hit his second homer and Demuri Pena drove in a run with three singles. St. Paul had a doubleheader tonight across the river against Columbus. Game one was this afternoon. Saints won it 8-5 thanks to a homer from Kalen Culpepper. Game two is in progress. They're in the sixth inning over at CHS Field. Saints leading that game by five. Kyler Fedko picking up RBI number 28 already this season. Checking in on the Major League scores, rivalry games across the country. We'll start in the battle for the state of Missouri. Royals and Cardinals tied at three in the seventh inning. The battle for Chicago going the way of the Cubs right now, 7-4 in the eighth inning. Michael Busch with a big swing in that game. The battle for the state of Ohio has gone final. Reds beat the Guardians 7-6. Andrew Abbott finished a stretch of 21 2/3 consecutive scoreless innings. He did allow a run late in his outing tonight. He has a 1.02 ERA now in his last three outings. Our highlights take us to what I guess we can call the battle for the Great Lakes, the Blue Jays and the Tigers. That game was very similar to our game tonight, tight throughout until Spencer Torkelson decided things.
3: Overdue to do some damage. The 2-2. Swing to drive to the gap in right center field. That ball is got the gap. Tigers win. Fielding comes home. Tigers walk off the Blue Jays.
2: Yeah, big swing there. The Tigers have lost 8 of 9 before getting swept in Flushing earlier this week. Tigers win that game 3-2, the final score. We told you about the battle for Texas during the game. Spencer Arrighetti had a no-hitter through six. Well, he did carry it through the seventh until this.
4: Arrighetti ready, the pitch, and that ball is hit hard over Paredes and out into left, the base knock. DeCinzo over to pick it up. He'll get it back in quickly. Osuna stops at second, but there goes the no-hitter after 7 1/3 innings on a Justin Foscue solid line drive single into left.
5: And this good crowd giving a standing ovation to Spencer Arrighetti, and boy, does he deserve it.
2: Yeah, Arrighetti was removed after that base hit. 7 1/3 scoreless for him. Astros have added to their lead. It's now 2-0 in the bottom of the eighth. 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We're going to take a break and come on back and get some clubhouse reaction from your Minnesota Twins when we return here on your home for Twins baseball.

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2: You're listening to the Treasure Island Baseball Network. John Vita is happy to have you along tonight on the Affinity Plus Federal Credit Union postgame download. Of course, not the way the Twins wanted this game to finish up tonight, as the Brewers won it 3-2. It's time to get reaction on the game. Our ears are on the clubhouse, brought to you by Minnesota Corn. Well, let's just say that eighth inning obstruction call on Royce Lewis was a hot topic in the Twins clubhouse tonight. We are about to hear from four different perspectives of Twins who wanted to get on a mic and put their perspective on record. Let's start with the manager, Derek Shelton.
3: Yeah, it's a challenging call for the umpire. I mean, he's behind the play. It's a non-reviewable play, so we can't review it. There's no blocking of the plate at home base on something like that, and it's a reactionary play for Royce where he's just trying to get over there. And the fact that Churio slides into his foot with the entire rest of the base there and he's standing behind him, I think it's a challenging call. If you're going to call it, I think you have to call it immediately. You don't get together and ask three other umpires that aren't close to it. So we got an out call there. And again, in defense of Jordan Baker, who's a good umpire, like, he's standing behind the play. And the fact that they got together and changed it, if he felt that strongly about it, call it right away.
2: Yeah, you can tell, Derek, the biggest beef there is that they reviewed it with all four umpires, just kind of talking through it, and then changed their mind. That's what's bothering him the most. And like I said to Danny earlier, it was clear on the home plate angle that there was still plenty of base for Churio to get to. Of course, he and Lewis reacting very quickly to a bang-bang play, so hard to fault either player there on the way that played out. Speaking of players, Brooks Lee fed the baseball to Royce Lewis. He was just 20 or 30 feet away. What was his perspective of the play?
4: Yeah, it sucks, but I guess that's an umpire discretion, so nothing, you know, we can really do about it. But yeah, I felt like Royce is just kind of backpedaling a little bit to get to the base, and I felt like, you know, there's nothing else that he can do. Would have been great if they called him out.
2: Yeah, Royce isn't even looking at the base. He's just trying to get there and catch the ball and then put the tag down, and it just did not work out in his favor. Royce chatted with it about the media as well. Here is what he saw when it happened.
5: Tough view. Shoot, I'm looking behind me. But, you know, first of all, great play. Great pitch by Andrew. Great play by Brooks. Heads up IQ. He ran it perfect. You know, you're supposed to check the runner, go one. If he's not going, and if you have a play, go ahead and throw it and try to make something happen. And we did a great job, man. We ran a great play. And so it happened so fast. It was one of those. It's like, you know, clearly I didn't have intent to block the bag. I didn't even know where I was. I was just looking to catch the ball from Brooks and make a play. And it was an unfortunate call.
2: Yes, definitely an unfortunate call, and you really can't blame Royce too much for the way it played out. Of course, a lot of confusion, a huge momentum swing. Brooks pointing out how great of a play it was by Brooks, and then, of course, it swings the complete other direction, and then the Brewers are able to take the lead on the Bowers double right after. After that inning played out, Royce did have a chance to chat with Jordan Baker, the third base umpire, and get an explanation directly from the source.
5: Yeah, I talked to Junior right when they made that call, and he just told me that's the new rule. You know, if your foot's in front of the bag, or, you know, any body part, but like in this case, foot, if your foot's in front of the bag before you catch the ball, you know, it's obstruction or whatever they called.
2: Okay, so he talked to Junior Valentine, the second base umpire, and I think it's up to interpretation whether the foot was down before he caught the ball. It was really close, just a lot happening all at once there on that play. Joe

0: Ryan, of course, started this game. He was not in the game when all of this unfolded, but he certainly had an opinion and an interpretation of his own.
1: Yeah, it's pretty ridiculous. I was a little confused on the ruling because he was tagged out before he even slid into the foot when he had space to, and then it doesn't make sense to me because he's going back to the base. He's out. He was out before he touched the base and touched the foot. I don't get how you score there. It doesn't make sense. And then, especially if we're going to review it, I mean, they're doing the best they can and trying to make the game fair. I felt like they did a pretty good job of that today regardless. But then you get that play like that was confusing because, yeah, it just doesn't make sense to me. Baseball-wise, I don't think the fans like that. Obviously the Brewers fans are probably happy to get a run, but at the same time, it just doesn't feel like good baseball.
0: Yeah, a really interesting stream of consciousness there from Joe, and he's kind of right. The glove was down before Churio got anywhere near the base, but of course Royce's foot was down before Churio got to the base too. Lots of ways to look at it, lots of ways to interpret it, lots of ways to be angry at it if you're a Twins fan. Of course, that was the defining moment of this one, where the Brewers were ultimately able to take the lead and then hang on for a 3-2 win. We thank all of the Twins for their sound bites tonight. Our ears have been on the clubhouse, brought to you by Minnesota Corn, continuously working to promote sustainable practices, develop new uses, and maintain thriving rural economies for Minnesota's 24,000 corn farmers. A trip around the bases and a preview of tomorrow is next here on your home for Twins baseball.
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0: The Brewers win the first game of this series 3-2 after that controversial obstruction call of third, which allowed the Brewers to tie the game in the eighth. It is time to circle the bases. They're brought to you by Toyota. At first base, Joe Ryan racked up 7 strikeouts tonight, giving him 771 for his career. With his 7th and final strikeout tonight, he passed Scott Baker for 13th in Twins history. Next up on the list is Jose Berríos, who has 779 punch outs. Of course, Joe will make a run at that in his next start. At second base, happy birthday to Cody Clark.

0: Clemens, who reached base twice, once with a hit by pitch and another with a hit in the seventh. Yesterday was James Outman's birthday, and he had two hits. The only other time where Twins had birthday boys with back-to-back games with hits on their birthday, August 19th and 20th, 1982, Tom Bronanski and Gary Gaetti completing the same birthday feat. At third base, Andrew Morris surrendered two runs in the eighth and was charged with his second blown save of the season. Morris is just the 23rd Twin, age 24 or younger, to record multiple blown saves. The first to do it since Lewis Thorpe in 2019. Might sound like a negative stat, but that means the Twins are trusting him at a young age in some big spots. At home plate, Aaron Ashby allowed the Twins to plate the go-ahead run in the seventh, but, of course, the Brewers came back to take the lead, and Ashby got the win. He's now 8-0 on the year. It's the most wins by a reliever without taking a loss to start the season since Nick Sandlin of Cleveland in 2024. He actually finished the year 8-0. That's what you find when circling the bases, brought to you by your local Toyota dealers. Toyota, let's go places. We'll be back with you tomorrow night, same time, same place. 6:10, the first pitch time. It's a matchup of rookies. 24-year-old righty Logan Henderson goes for the Brewers. 25-year-old lefty Connor Prelip goes for the Minnesota Twins. A 6:10 first pitch means we'll be on the air for the pregame lineup card at 5:30. A big thank you to our team working hard around Target Field tonight for Andrew Halverson, Mark Janowski, Cameron Green, and Lucas Kirshner. I'm John Vitas saying so long from Target Field. This is your home for Twins baseball.
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2: Hit through the right side, RBI base hit, Ryan Jeffers. Twins take the lead, 2-1.
3: They had a pitch lined to the left center field. That's going to tie it up. As Bell around first base, ground ball weakly hit should be two. Kiesel to Lee, back to first in time for the TaylorMade double play. Nicely turned.
2: Byron smashes this ball deep into the left field corner. That one's back towards the fence, and it's off the base of the wall. Byron looping around first, looping towards second. He slides in with a crisp leadoff double.
1: Today's game was brought to you by Target, proud partner of the Minnesota Twins. Derek Shelton, signing off.
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6: Good night, everyone, and welcome to the news. A Northwest Iowa man faces up to 20 years in federal prison after pleading guilty to a child pornography charge involving AI-generated images. Authorities say 62-year-old Keith Hevener of Sioux City entered the guilty plea in federal court, admitting he possessed and attempted to possess illicit images between June of 2024 and January of 2025. According to the U.S. Attorney's Office for the Northern District of Iowa, the investigation began after a tip about a suspicious online profile involving a 14-year-old girl. The girl denied creating the account, and investigators determined Havener was responsible. In January of 2025, agents searched his home and seized several electronic devices. A forensic review found more than 1,000 illegal images. Prosecutors say the images were created using AI to manipulate photos of minors taken from social media. During the case, authorities also uncovered a separate investigation by Sioux City Police. That probe alleges Havener used AI to create explicit images of female coworkers and shared them at work. In addition to prison time, he faces a possible $250,000 fine and supervised release. And a parolee shooting of a Sioux Falls police officer last month is now driving a broader crackdown across South Dakota. From the governor's office to local law enforcement, parole violations are being treated more seriously statewide. Governor Larry Roden has issued an executive order creating a specialized team of parole agents to keep closer watch on offenders and move more quickly when they violate release conditions. Minnehaha County Sheriff Mike Milstead says the change was immediate. Parole violators are now being arrested, booked into the county jail, and then quickly transferred back to the state penitentiary. Sioux Falls Police Chief John Toombs says a joint news conference with the sheriff after the officer shooting helped push the issue forward. Milstead says dozens have already been taken off the streets and returned to prison this month. He and Toom both hope lawmakers build on that momentum when they return to Pierre in January. From the WNAX Nighttime News Desk, I'm Chloe Beltrand.
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9: 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We have a spectacular Alaska Land getaway. Or you may enjoy one of our Alaska cruises. Both trips are spectacular. And both 5 stars. Other

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Now this radio signal, it bounces off the, what do they call it, ionosphere, gets jostled up by the weather. Sometimes I believe it's a total daggone miracle that it gets you at all. But the Facebook feed seems to be a little bit more direct, a little bit clearer. If you want the news, the teasers, the straight talk without the static, that's your place. Cousin Gord Hawkins, it's easier than finding the shack. Just

You're at Kezin Court on the Lost Highway Radio Show, and let's pause now for a word from one of our fine sponsors. Can't sleep because the catfish are biting? Or maybe you can't sleep because your thoughts are nibbling. Well, at the All Night Bait and Beacon, they are open from dusk till despair lifts. You can get a bucket of minnows, a cup of coffee. That could restart a heart. They got a pier out back where you can fish under a single bright bulb, a beacon for both you and the bugs. No judgment, no chatter, just company and the quiet. Sometimes the best therapy is a horizontal pole and a vertical hope. They're on the old river cutoff. They'll leave the light on for you. Actually, they don't know how to shut the light off, but it will be on for you.

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5: There ain't nothing heavier than wanting to be understood. You pack that wanting on your back every morning, and it'll bend your spine. We're all mysterious cricks feeding into a big, dark river. We ain't meant to map out each other's whole course. We just got to appreciate the sound of the water as we run alongside for a spell. Just let the mystery be. Your own heart's deep enough to get lost in. Why are you trying to plumb the depths of everybody else's?

0: And that, my friends, is where this particular path for the hour ends. For a few minutes, that is. But you know, a river don't stop flowing just because you can't see the next bend. I'm mighty grateful that you floated down this stretch with me. I'm Cousin Cord, reminding you that the music never really stops out here. It just waits for the next hour to gather. I'll be right here, waiting for you, on the Lost Highway.
1: Here's your updated 570 WNAX forecast. Partly cloudy skies overnight. Temperatures falling back into the lower 50s, with winds out of the north at 10 to 20 miles an hour. On Saturday, we'll see sunshine with high temperatures in the mid-80s and northeast winds at 10 to 20 miles an hour. Saturday night, scattered showers and thunderstorms are likely, with temperatures in the mid-50s and winds out of the southeast at 15 to 30 miles an hour. Scattered storms likely on Sunday, and some of those could be severe. High temperatures in the upper 80s with southeasterly winds at 10 to 20 miles an hour. Monday, showers and thunderstorms with highs around 70 degrees. Tuesday, a couple of showers in the morning, otherwise cloudy and quite cool, with a high of only 60. Wednesday, sunshine. Temperatures recover a little bit, with highs reaching the mid to upper 60s. I'm meteorologist Ray Miller on 570 WNAX. Right now, it's 75.
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0: 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You know what I'm talking about. When you're just driving along and all of a sudden...
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1: Deer!
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4: I'm Michael Toscano. 32-year-old Mohamed Al-Sadi is behind bars tonight at the Metropolitan Detention Center in Brooklyn, charged with plotting terror attacks against Jewish institutions and helping Iran-backed terror organizations. New York City Police Commissioner Jessica Tisch spoke at a synagogue tonight.
5: According to the complaint, the defendant publicly called for supporters to kill everyone who supports America and Israel, and urged followers to target civil and military targets everywhere.
4: There's growing concern over an Ebola outbreak in Uganda and Congo with dozens dead. CBS's Lilia Luciano is monitoring that for us.
6: The virus spreads through direct contact with blood and other bodily fluids. Dr. Craig Spencer contracted Ebola while working in Guinea in 2014.
7: Healthcare workers are the group that I'm really concerned about because they have very close contact with people when they're most contagious, particularly around the time of folks' death.
4: As to that other virus that broke out on a cruise ship, the latest from correspondent Heather Bosch.
8: Five Australians and one New Zealander will spend at least 3 weeks in quarantine in an Australian facility built for the COVID-19 pandemic. Though all have tested negative for the hantavirus that killed three passengers on the MV Hondius, Australia's health minister says he wants to make sure there's no risk of transmission in Australia. Person-to-person transmission of hantavirus is rare. It's typically spread by rodents. Heather Bosch, CBS News.
4: CBS's Asher Karashi reports a town in Maine is mourning the death of a firefighter at a lumber yard blaze.
9: The explosion ripped through Robbins Lumber in Searsmont, a small mid-coast Maine community, just after 10 o'clock this morning.
10: There's been a huge explosion. The silo just exploded. Multiple firefighters injured and burning.
9: The blast sent a smoke plume so massive, meteorologists tracked it reaching 9,000 feet into the sky, visible for miles.
4: 10 people are hospitalized, some described as critically injured. On Capitol Hill, lawmakers in both parties say the U.S. should continue to provide arms to Taiwan. This after President Trump said, following his talks with Chinese President Xi, that he hasn't decided if a pending arms sale to the island should go through. White House correspondent Ed O'Keefe says the U.S. war with Iran was also discussed by the two leaders.
11: On Iran, the president says she told him China isn't going to give military equipment to that country, but the Chinese have not yet signaled their intent. China, remember, is Iran's biggest oil customer.
4: Alex Smalley and Maverick McNeely share the lead after the second round of the PGA Championship. This is CBS News.
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4: The curtain will rise again on a long-running Broadway hit.
18: Hello, my name is Elder Young. Hello.
19: Producers and theater owners say the Book of Mormon will return to the stage of the Eugene O'Neill Theater next Thursday, more than 2 weeks after a fire broke out in an electrical room and caused significant damage to a booth used to control spotlights. Fire officials described the flames as deep-seated and difficult to access.

0: cause remains under investigation. The Book of Mormon's been a sellout since it debuted in 2011. The original stars, Josh Gad and Andrew Rannells, will return for guest appearances next month to celebrate the show's 15th anniversary. Deborah Rodriguez, CBS News, New York.
1: Season 4 of The White Lotus will be set around the Cannes Film Festival, which is now underway. The Hotel Martinez on the beach will be renamed The White Lotus Cannes. Michael Toscano.
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3: 5 minutes after the hour, it's Friday night as we head into a weekend that is bringing us probably one of our best chances of seeing a little bit of precipitation in well over a month. The odds of rain, be it in the form of a shower or a thunderstorm, up over 50-60% for Saturday night, all day Sunday, and all day Monday as well. Temperatures also dropping. By Monday, we're only going to be in the 70s for highs. We'll keep an eye on that forecast and talk more about it as the night goes on. The Boys and Girls Club of the Northern Plains says they are tightening up security after a cyber attack stole $200,000 from an account tied to the Yankton Club. CEO Jody Hernandez says the theft involved a deep fake fraud scheme using AI voice cloning and spoof phone numbers to gain access to the account. She says no personal data was compromised and the stolen money did not come from any recent donations.
4: I do not anticipate at all that this will affect our programs and our services going forward. Again, the $200,000 that was taken from a reserve account that used for building maintenance.
3: Now, board member Reese Kurtenbach says the organization has updated their internal security procedures. They also brought in an outside IT company to strengthen protections and also provide new staff training.
5: We are also investing in improving our processes or our trainings and learning from this attack, plus these broader group of cyber experts that we've brought onto our team.
3: Yankton Police Chief Jason Foote says local and other law enforcement agencies are investigating. He says that the case is a warning to the public because these kinds of scams, they can be difficult to detect. Foote says people should verify calls, texts, emails, all before they respond, and avoid clicking suspicious links or calling numbers included in any unexpected message. And a parolee shooting of a Sioux Falls police officer last month is now driving a broader crackdown across the state of South Dakota. From the governor's office down to local law enforcement, parole violations are being treated more seriously statewide. Governor Larry Roden has issued an executive order creating a specialized team of parole agents to keep closer watch on offenders and move much more quickly when they violate their release conditions. Minnehaha County Sheriff Mike Milstadt says that the change, it was immediate. Parole violators are now being arrested, booked into the county jail, and then quickly being transferred back to the state penitentiary.
6: People that were on parole, I don't think, by policies, were being held accountable at the level that they should have been. And as a result, that's why there's such a big change now, why we went from 8 in jail to 79 in jail last night being held accountable.
3: Now, Sioux Falls Police Chief John Toombs says a joint news conference that he held with the sheriff right after that officer shooting, it helped push this entire issue forward.
7: We were making a little bit of progress, and we were having some good conversations with the state. They were finally kind of tuning into what we were saying. But again, then, of course, the events happened, and we said it again with a fresh audience. I think people are paying attention a little more. And now we're kind of seeing some what we hope is positive momentum.
3: Toombs says law enforcement around the state agrees. Too many parolees, they've been gaming the system.
7: Very rarely we see an adult offender who's brand new to the game. Like, they're practiced. They've worked through it. They've had numerous chances throughout the system.
3: According to Milstead, dozens have already been taken off the streets and returned to prison just this month. He and Toom both hope lawmakers build on that momentum when they return to peer in January. From the WNAX newsroom, I'm Tim Borman.
8: Whew. I know it don't rightly apply to everyone, but out here in the swamp, while the heat, it lays on you like a wool blanket, makes the air thick enough to chew, but it also seems to slow the world down to a proper pace. A pace where you can actually hear a song. The nuances, the pain. I'm Cousin Gord Hawkins, thanking you for spending this

heavy, hot hour with me on the Lost Highway Radio Show. I'm not in any rush. I don't think we need to be in a rush together. Let's just let these next few songs ooze out of the speaker like honey, slow and sweet. Let's just be.

0: divine, because you're mine, I walk the line.
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3: You know, people think gator hunting is all about the chase. It ain't. It's about the listen. 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Your eyes are useless. 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
5: Here's your updated 570 WNAX forecast. Partly cloudy skies overnight. Temperatures falling back into the lower 50s with winds out of the north at 10 to 20 miles an hour. On Saturday, we'll see sunshine with high temperatures in the mid-80s and northeast winds at 10 to 20 miles an hour. Saturday night, scattered showers and thunderstorms are likely with temperatures in the mid-50s and winds out of the southeast at 15 to 30 miles an hour. Scattered storms likely on Sunday, and some of those could be severe. High temperatures in the upper 80s with southeasterly winds at 10 to 20 miles an hour. Monday, showers and thunderstorms with highs around 70 degrees. Tuesday, a couple of showers in the morning, otherwise cloudy and quite cool with a high of only 60. Wednesday, sunshine. Temperatures recover a little bit with highs reaching the mid-20s.

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6: CBS News Brief. After an Iraqi national was arrested for plotting terror attacks against Jewish institutions, New York City Police Commissioner Jessica Tisch spoke at a synagogue.
7: I want to be clear, it was not this synagogue, and I will not be identifying the location at this time, but the leadership of the synagogue was notified, and we continue our work with them to ensure the synagogue's safety.
6: CBS medical correspondent Dr. Celine Gounder is monitoring the Ebola outbreak in a challenging area of Congo and Uganda.
8: You're dealing with gold miners, migrant workers, ADF militants in the area, which makes it harder for healthcare workers to do the contact tracing and the testing.
6: There are no missing workers at the main lumber mill where a firefighter died in a blaze, says Robbins Lumber co-owner Catherine Robbins Halstead.
9: All employees, the most important thing I'm so thankful for, are accounted for. Buildings can be replaced, employees cannot.
6: CBS News Brief. I'm Michael Toscan.
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11: Good night, everyone, and welcome to the news. A Nebraska barn dominium builder convicted of mail fraud is now in federal custody after authorities say he sold assets without court approval. Bryce Nold, whose last known address was in Garland, Nebraska, was found guilty in February on 3 counts of mail fraud. Prosecutors say Nold withdrew money from customer construction loans for projects that were never completed, and a jury agreed he spent that money elsewhere. Nold had been free while awaiting sentencing, but that pre-sentence release has now been revoked. Federal probation officers reported that he sold assets without permission from the court. Nold is scheduled to be sentenced in early July. The U.S. Marshal's Office for Nebraska confirms he is now in custody. And South Dakota landowners have gained stronger property rights protections over the past year, but questions remain as Summit Carbon Solutions changes parts of its multi-state carbon pipeline plan. The company announced Wednesday that a revised Iowa route would drop 4 ethanol plants there. Opponents call that a major victory for landowners, but they also warn the broader fight is far from over. Attorney Brian George says South Dakotans should stay alert because one route leaving Iowa toward the South Dakota border was not eliminated. He says that means the project could still affect this state now or in the future. Summit argues the pipeline would help keep ethanol competitive and provide more certainty for farmers, but critics say major questions remain about where the carbon dioxide would ultimately go and how it would be used.
12: Multiple Summit executives under oath told me this is exclusively for sequestration. I wanted to pin them down on that. If it's going into enhanced oil recovery, they need to reapply and start over in Iowa.
11: Summit has not yet publicly answered new questions about routes near the South Dakota and Nebraska borders. From the WNAX Nighttime News Desk, I'm Chloe Beltrand.
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thick as gravy out here. Makes the air heavy. But funny thing, makes the signal paths a little bit clearer too. For certain kinds of messages, mind you. The summer static opens peculiar doors. So if you've been sitting on something that you figured you'd just tell the fireflies, maybe reconsider that thought. For a little while, whilst the weather stays like this and the bayou bakes, you might just get a word through that electronic veil. The address is losthighwayradio@protonmail.com. If you send it out like a prayer in the humid air, it might just reach us here kitchen table before the cool rain washes that path away again.

I was thumbing from Montgomery. I had my guitar on my back. When a stranger stopped beside me in an antique Cadillac.

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He said, "This is where you get off, boy, 'cause I'm going back to Alabama." As I stepped out of that Cadillac, I said, "Mister, many thanks." He said, "You don't have to call me Mister, Mister. The whole

0: You're with Kez and Cord on the Lost Highway Radio Show, and let's pause now for a word from one of our fine sponsors. You know, a friend of mine, Hank, he had a revelation. He said, Cord, a busted forklift and a busted spirit feel about the same. Something heavy you just can't lift no more. He had a point, so he combined his trades. At Hank's Hernia and Hydraulics, he will fix the ram on your dump truck, then teach you the proper knee bend to keep your own ram from giving out. One-stop shopping for leaks of all kinds, physical, mechanical, existential. Located where the gravel ends on Old Levee Road, if you're carrying a weight, Hank is your man.
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I'm Cousin Cord Hawkins, and here on the Lost Highway Radio Show, I do my darndest to comb through the piles of vinyl I've collected over the years and bring you really good music from artists you may remember, like Conway Twitty, George Jones, Hank Snow, Johnny Cash, and more. So I can't guarantee you'll hear every single one of them every night, but you will hear them. So thanks for tuning in to the Lost Highway Radio Show. He said-

She came to see him one last time. Oh, and we all wondered if she would. And it kept running through my mind. This time, he's over her for good.

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6: Life ain't all sunshine, and an honest song ain't afraid of the rain. This music knows the weather of the soul. It knows the blistering heat of a hard goodbye, the cool relief of a forgiveness, the long damp chill of a loneliness that just won't lift. I play the old stuff because it don't try to pretty up the forecast. It just gives you an honest report and a melody to see you through the storm. I wanted to move you like a change in the air, to let you feel that weather inside you shift a little bit.

0: just like that, I realized that this old kitchen table has seen another hour of stories and songs, and it's all the richer for having you at it. Thank you, truly. I'm going to let them settle a little bit while I gather up supplies for our next run. That's right, I plan to stir up some more memories in just a few minutes. I'm Cousin Cord Hawkins on the Lost Highway.
1: Here's your updated 570 WNAX forecast. Partly cloudy skies overnight. Temperatures falling back into the lower 50s with winds out of the north at 10 to 20 miles an hour. On Saturday, we'll see sunshine with high temperatures in the mid-80s and northeast winds at 10 to 20 miles an hour. Saturday night, scattered showers and thunderstorms are likely with temperatures in the mid-50s and winds out of the southeast at 15 to 30 miles an hour. Scattered storms likely on Sunday, and some of those could be severe. High temperatures in the upper 80s with southeasterly winds at 10 to 20 miles an hour. Monday, showers and thunderstorms with highs around 70 degrees. Tuesday, a couple of showers in the morning, otherwise cloudy and quite cool with a high of only 60. Wednesday, sunshine. Temperatures recover a little bit with highs reaching the mid to upper 60s.
2: 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It's 11 o'clock.

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1: I'm Michael Toscano. A prominent unnamed New York City synagogue was targeted in an alleged terror plot.

0: prosecutors charge an Iraqi national with plotting a series of attacks. New York City Police Commissioner Jessica Tisch.
1: The defendant sent a map, a photograph, and identifying information for the synagogue to someone that he believed could carry out the attack here in New York City. The discussions allegedly involved arson, improvised explosive devices, and cryptocurrency payments in anticipation of the operation moving forward.
0: 32-year-old Mohammed Al-Sadi is being held without bond. A firefighter is dead and 10 people hospitalized, some with critical injuries, in a mid-coastal Maine town after a fire and explosion at a lumber mill. State Fire Marshal Sean Elzer says the investigation in Searsmont will continue.
2: We do not have a cause at this time and may not have for quite some time. We have a tremendous amount of work to do.
0: Correspondent Lilia Luciano reports the Ebola outbreak that started in Congo is expanding.
3: Government officials confirmed the outbreak has now spread to Uganda.
4: Medical professionals seem very concerned about the possibility or the ability to contain this. Why is that compared to other times?
5: It's already a big outbreak at the point that we're hearing about it. There have already been a number of deaths, and this is a strain of Ebola for which we have no treatment, no vaccines.
0: A trade deal between President Trump and China's Xi Jinping in Beijing seems to have materialized. CBS's Ed O'Keefe has more from the White House.
6: At least one significant economic announcement. Boeing tonight says China has committed to buying 200 of its aircraft and likely more, a major reboot for the aviation giant's business in China. Beyond that, the president said he and China's Xi Jinping made, quote, fantastic trade deals, but neither side has shared more details.
0: It was sort of like one of his old stupid human tricks when a former late-night TV star visited Stephen Colbert last night.
7: David Letterman!
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9: You can take a man's show, you can't take a man's voice. 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
8: The two men then headed to the roof of the Ed Sullivan Theater.
9: This brings true joy to my heart. We are up here for the wanton destruction of CBS property.
8: They then proceeded to throw three studio chairs onto a CBS I logo in the street below.
9: Oh!
8: Oh my God! Michael Wallace, CBS News, New York.
0: The Supreme Court rejected Virginia's bid to restore a congressional map that would have given Democrats four more seats. This is CBS News.
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0: The French singer and actor Claudine Lange has died.
19: Nothing to lose.
20: Claudine Lange made big headlines in 1976 when she was charged with the fatal shooting of her boyfriend, Olympic skier Spider Savage. Insisting it was an accident, Lange was found guilty of criminally negligent homicide in a trial in Aspen, Colorado that grabbed global attention. She paid a $250 fine and served 2 years probation and 30 days in jail. It all ended her entertainment career. Lange, who had been previously married to singer Andy Williams years before the shooting, later married her defense attorney, Steve Kathan, CBS News.
0: Lange was 84. John Travolta was surprised with an honorary Palme d'Or at the Cannes Film Festival premiere of his directorial debut. He wrote, directed, and co-produced a thing called Propeller One-Way Night Coach, based on his own novel. Michael Toscano, CBS.
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22: 5 minutes after the hour on your Friday night, here's some of the stories we're keeping an eye on. A Centerville man will be spending the rest of his life in prison. He was sentenced for the 2020

0: 24 triple homicide of 26-year-old Paul Weiland Frankus, 21-year-old Zachary Frankus, and 35-year-old Timothy Richmond. Those three men were found dead at a Centerville residence on May 27th of 2025. Well, this week, 65-year-old Jay Ostrom was sentenced to three consecutive life terms without the possibility of parole. A jury found him guilty in March on those three counts of first-degree murder. South Dakota Congressman Dusty Johnson sits on the Select Committee on China, and he shared some of his thoughts about President Donald Trump's summit with Chinese leadership that happened just this week.
1: Yeah, I think that the president has been way more right on China than he's been wrong. He was kind of pre-peak on China. I mean, 20 and 30 years ago, when so many in Europe and America were saying that we could just kind of love and encourage China into good behavior, I think he had the right amount of skepticism, just understanding that while that works with many countries, getting them into markets, making them into trade partners, that has a tendency to make them better partners. He just knew that wasn't going to work with China.
0: Johnson also said that he and the president agree on a lot of topics on how best to control Chinese influence within the United States.
1: The president and I have talked about this a number of times. He and I are on the same page. We should not be letting China buy our farmland, our agricultural processing facilities. We should not be letting China have control over critical American technologies that we need to keep our country safe.
0: Johnson said that he hopes that this summit produces some predictability moving forward with the relationship between the two countries. And South Dakota landowners have gained stronger property rights protections over the past year, but questions still remain as Summit Carbon Solutions changes parts of their multi-state carbon pipeline plan. Now, the company announced on Wednesday that they revised the route through Iowa. It would drop four ethanol plants there. Opponents call that a major victory for landowners, but they also warn that the broader fight is far from over. Attorney Brian Jordy says that South Dakotans should stay alert because one route leaving Iowa towards the South Dakota border was not eliminated from their plans. He says that means the project could still affect South Dakota now or at some point in the future.
2: The route leaving Iowa going northwest to South Dakota border was not one of the routes that was dropped. And so while they're saying the route will go, or the main line essentially will go through Nebraska, they're not saying that it won't go also into South Dakota now or in the future.
0: Now, Summit argues that the pipeline would help keep ethanol competitive and it would provide more certainty for farmers. Critics say major questions remain about exactly where the carbon dioxide would ultimately go and how it would be used, something Jordy says he still is trying to get a solid answer on.
2: Multiple Summit executives under oath told me this is exclusively for sequestration. I wanted to pin them down on that. If it's going into enhanced oil recovery, they need to reapply and start over in Iowa.
0: Now, they talk sequestration. There's also news releases out there saying it will be pumped directly into fracking practices. There's no definite answer. Opponents in Nebraska are also raising safety concerns because the route appears to shift west. Summit has not yet publicly answered the new questions about the routes near the South Dakota and Nebraska borders. We'll be keeping our ears open. From the WNAX newsroom, I'm Tim Borman.
3: And where the pavement ends and the memories begin, that's where we hit that final hour. I'm Cousin Gord. 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

This show ain't just my voice, ain't just the music. It's the hum of all y'all out there listening in the dark. On the Facebook, you can see the hum. You can see the stories that my tales spark in others, if they wish to share them. You can find me there, sister.

0: It's that time of year again. You know what I'm talking about. When you're just driving along and all of a sudden...
1: Oh, deer.
2: What's wrong?
1: Deer!
0: Yep. 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
3: Yeah, hang on now. There we are. Yeah, a little static in the night air. Sometimes the signal fights its way through the gloom like light trying to get through the Spanish moss. It always finds a way. I'm Cousin Cord Hawkins, broadcasting through the ether, through the static of a thousand other voices straight to you. You're listening to the Lost Highway Radio Show, the one place where the music ain't afraid of a little rust or a little heartache. I'm glad you held on through the noise.

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4: Here's your updated 570 WNAX forecast. Partly cloudy skies overnight. Temperatures falling back into the lower 50s with winds out of the north at 10 to 20 miles an hour. On Saturday, we'll see sunshine with high temperatures in the mid 80s and northeast winds at 10 to 20 miles an hour. Saturday night, scattered showers and thunderstorms are likely, with temperatures in the mid-50s, and winds out of the southeast at 15 to 30 miles an hour. Scattered storms likely on Sunday, and some of those could be severe. High temperatures in the upper 80s, with southeasterly winds at 10 to 20 miles an hour. Monday, showers and thunderstorms, with highs around 70 degrees. Tuesday, a couple of showers in the morning, otherwise cloudy and quite cool, with a high of only 60. Wednesday, sunshine. Temperatures recover a little bit, with highs reaching the mid to upper 60s. I'm meteorologist Ray Miller on 570 WNAX. Right now, it's 68.
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8: Now that spring has finally arrived, it's time to be on the lookout for wormwood sage. It is fast becoming a major problem in the area. It has been steadily spreading along creek banks and grassland. It's a perennial found in pastures, roadsides, and waste places. It grows 2 to 4 feet tall with highly branched gray-green hairy stems and leaves. It has numerous small pale yellow flowers that appear early in the fall. The best time to control it is before it gets to be 12 inches tall. For

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3: CBS News Brief. A terror plot targeting Jewish institutions in New York, California, and Arizona have been foiled with an Iraqi national under arrest. New York Police Commissioner Jessica Tisch.
4: The attack never occurred because the defendant was, in fact, plotting with an undercover law enforcement officer.
3: An explosion and large fire at a Searsmont, Maine lumber mill killed a firefighter and injured at least 10 people, firefighters and civilians. CBS's Asher Kariashi.
5: Investigators believe the blast originated in a silo packed with wood shavings. The force of the explosion so intense, multiple fire trucks were damaged.
6: We need more help here now immediately.
3: Medical correspondent Dr. Celine Gounder is monitoring an Ebola outbreak in Africa.
7: The Africa CDC has confirmed there are almost 250 suspected Ebola cases, 65 deaths in Ituri province, which is in eastern Congo.
3: CBS News Brief. I'm Michael Toscano.
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9: Good night, everyone, and welcome to the news. On Wednesday, the U.S. House of Representatives approved legislation that would allow year-round sales of E15 ethanol. Lawmakers passed the Nationwide Consumer and Fuel Retailer Choice Act with bipartisan support. Right now, E15 cannot be sold during the summer months because of environmental regulations. Supporters say making E15 available all year would help drivers save money and expand fuel options. South Dakota Congressman Dusty Johnson voted for the bill and spoke on the House floor after passage.
10: First off, of course, people want lower prices at the pump. That's a no-brainer. Secondly, of course, they want American energy dominance. They don't want to be reliant on others. And then number three, they don't understand the role of outdated regulations. They'd like more freedom to make their own decisions. Well, boy, do I have a deal for them, and do I have a deal for us. E15, year-round E15, addresses all of those concerns.
9: Johnson says E15 is one way to address the affordability challenges facing American families. He also says broader access to E15 would help strengthen U.S. energy dominance. Ultimately, the congressman says the bill would give consumers more choices at the pump. And law enforcement officers and explosives detection canines searched Rapid City Central High School and found no threat following a reported bomb threat, according to the Rapid City Police Department. Police say officers worked alongside canine units from Ellsworth Air Force Base to conduct a full search of the school. No explosive devices or other threats were found. Authorities say the evacuation of students and staff was carried out as a precaution and that there was no evidence indicating a credible threat. Police noted that similar hoax bomb threats have been reported nationwide in recent weeks. Investigators are continuing to work with federal law enforcement agencies to identify the source of the call and hold those responsible accountable. From the WNAX Nighttime News Desk, I'm Chloe Beltrand.
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Money is a promise made by a stranger. Out here, a trade is a promise made by two people looking each other in the eye and shaking hands. A jar of pickles for that old amplifier tube. We're not just swapping things. We're swapping trust. We're saying, I value your time, your skill, and your existence enough to offer you a little peace of mind. The whole world has gotten addicted to stranger promises. Me? I'll stick with the kind where I can see the honesty in a fellow's hands.

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They got to fill it up with noise. But the quiet, that's where the music comes from. That space between the notes, the silence after a heart breaks, the pause before a prayer. The next one understands the power of a little bit of quiet.

0: 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We'll be right back.
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3: The swamp don't have a calendar. 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We box our time into little squares on the wall. 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Teaches you that your own heart has its own seasons too, and no amount of wishing for sunshine is going to stop the rain when it's your time for rain. 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

midnight on the bayou, and the week's broadcast is complete. I'm full of gratitude for your company. And we told some tales and spun some classic

shared a mighty fine version of quiet. Now we take what I consider a necessary pause. I'm going to let the heat sink out of these amplifiers and maybe go fish for something other than catfish. Maybe a 72 George Jones LP here. One of them K-Tel Slim Whitman records. A show like this needs replenishing. So I'll be out there hunting, gathering. You gather your own strength, your own peace. This kitchen table's going to be right here, waiting for our conversation to pick right back up on Monday. Thanks for a wonderful week. Good night. God bless.

0: Here's your updated 570 WNAX forecast. Partly cloudy skies overnight. Temperatures falling back into the lower 50s with winds out of the north at 10 to 20 miles an hour. On Saturday, we'll see sunshine with high temperatures in the mid-80s and northeast winds at 10 to 20 miles an hour. Saturday night, scattered showers and thunderstorms are likely with temperatures in the mid-50s and winds out of the southeast at 15 to 30 miles an hour. Scattered storms likely on Sunday, and some of those could be severe. High temperatures in the upper 80s with southeasterly winds at 10 to 20 miles an hour. Monday, showers and thunderstorms with highs around 70 degrees. Tuesday, a couple of showers in the morning, otherwise cloudy and quite cool with a high of only 60. Wednesday, sunshine. Temperatures recover a little bit with highs reaching the mid to upper 60s.
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1: I'm Michael Toscano. 32-year-old Iraqi national Mohammed al-Saidi is behind bars tonight at the Metropolitan Detention Center in Brooklyn. CBS's Katrina Kaufman reports prosecutors say he plotted terror attacks against Jewish institutions on the East and West Coast and helped Iran-backed terror organizations.
2: They allege that al-Saidi has also organized at least 20 attacks in Europe and Canada. And they say he also planned to target Jewish centers in Los Angeles and Arizona.
1: Al-Saidi was arrested in Turkey and extradited to New York. President Trump announced U.S. and Nigerian military forces have killed Abu Bilal al-Manuki, a leader of the Islamic State group, in a, quote, meticulously planned and very complex mission. Trump described al-Manuki as second in command globally of ISIS and, quote, the most active terrorist in the world. He was reportedly planning operations targeting Americans and terrorizing people in Africa. Colorado's governor has commuted the prison sentence of a former Mesa County clerk and 2020 election denier.
3: Tina Peters had been serving a 9-year prison sentence after she was convicted in 2020 of leading a security breach of her own county's election system, claiming voter fraud. Governor Jared Polis released a statement saying he's not pardoning Peters, who is 70 years old. He's commuting her sentence. He added, quote, she will remain a convicted felon. At the same time, Governor Polis did say that Peters was given an unduly harsh sentence. President Trump championed Peters' case, which became a focus of election denialism. In addition, the administration had cut funding to Colorado. Linda Kenyon, CBS News, Washington.
1: Wildfires continue to blaze in the Texas panhandle. CBS's Jason Allen is at the small town of Canyon.
4: It blew up into something you couldn't believe.
5: Craig Lotus was among the evacuees who helped his family and elderly neighbors escape to safety, then stayed up through the night, putting out spot fires as they sparked up around his neighborhood.
4: We were running for our life.
6: How fast was this fire moving toward you?
4: Fast. These things move at lightning speed.
5: Firefighters from across the region rushed to Canyon, containing 40% of the fire before afternoon winds started fueling it again.
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2: Good night, everyone, and welcome to the news. A Northwest Iowa man faces up to 20 years in federal prison after pleading guilty to a child pornography charge involving AI-generated images. Authorities say 62-year-old Keith Hevener of Sioux City entered the guilty plea in federal court, admitting he possessed and attempted to possess illicit images between June of 2024 and January of 2025. According to the U.S. Attorney's Office for the Northern District of Iowa, the investigation began after a tip about a suspicious online profile involving a 14-year-old girl. The girl denied creating the account, and investigators determined Hevener was responsible. In January of 2025, agents searched his home and seized several electronic devices. A forensic review found more than 1,000 illegal images. Prosecutors say the images were created using AI to manipulate photos of minors taken from social media. During the case, authorities also uncovered a separate investigation by Sioux City Police. That probe alleges Hevener used AI to create explicit images of female coworkers and shared them at work. In addition to prison time, he faces a possible $250,000 fine and supervised release. And a parolee shooting of a Sioux Falls police officer last month is now driving a broader crackdown across South Dakota. From the governor's office to local law enforcement, parole violations are being treated more seriously statewide. Governor Larry Rodin has issued an executive order creating a specialized team of parole agents to keep closer watch on offenders and move more quickly when they violate release conditions. Minnehaha County Sheriff Mike Milstead says the change was immediate. Parole violators are now being arrested, booked into the county jail, and then quickly transferred back to the state penitentiary. Sioux Falls Police Chief John Toombs says a joint news conference with the sheriff after the officer shooting helped push the issue forward. Milstead says dozens have already been taken off the streets and returned to prison this month.
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Thanks for inviting me into your home, your long-haul truck, RV, camper, taxi, your parents' well-appointed basement with the simulated wood paneling, electric fireplace, and the painting of dogs playing poker. Your loft, that greasy spoon just off the interstate, and your cabin in the woods. Welcome to Coast AM, the very best in late night talk radio. I'm Richard Serrett, sitting in for George Norrie. And tonight, this morning, I'm coming to you live from the home studio in Old Thornhill, just north of Toronto. July 1969. While America fixated on astronauts walking on the moon, something far stranger was unfolding in the sweltering darkness outside Fort Worth, Texas, along the lonely shores of Lake Worth. Terrified couples began reporting encounters with a towering white-haired creature described as half man, half goat. Witnesses claimed the beast leapt onto parked cars, clawed at windows, screamed from the tree line, and even hurled a heavy tire through the night air before vanishing back into the woods of Greer Island. Police investigated. Newspapers exploded with headlines. Armed crowds flooded the area hunting the creature. Then came the photographs. Grainy, chilling images, allegedly capturing the mysterious entity lurking near the roadside.

0: More than half a century later, the legend of the Lake Work Monster still refuses to die. In hours 1 and 2 tonight on Coast to Coast AM, acclaimed cryptid investigator and author Lyle Blackburn joins us for a cinematic journey into one of America's most bizarre and underrated monster cases. Drawing from his chilling book, The Lake Worth Monster, Blackburn uncovers forgotten eyewitness testimony, lost evidence, police accounts, eerie photographs, and the terrifying chain of events that transformed a quiet Texas lake into the setting of a real-life horror story. And that's only the beginning. Blackburn will also explore terrifying encounters from his latest release, Terrifying Encounters, Bigfoot, Dogmen, Devil Monkeys, and Other Mysterious Manimals, revealing why some people believe the forests and backroads of North America may still hide things science cannot explain. The highways of North America have always carried more than traffic. Long after midnight, when the truck stops glow like lonely islands in the dark and the white lines on the asphalt begin to hypnotize you, strange things can happen out there. People vanish. Time seems to bend. Phantom hitchhikers appear on deserted roads and then disappear from the back seat without a trace. Truckers whisper about haunted diners somewhere off forgotten interstates where the coffee's hot, the jukebox plays old country songs, and the waitress may have died 20 years ago. Tonight on Coast to Coast AM in hours 3 and 4, it's open lines as we head toward the spring and summer vacation season. I'd like to hear your strangest road trip stories. Did you encounter something impossible on a lonely highway? Did you lose time somewhere between destinations? Ever pick up a hitchhiker who knew too much or wasn't entirely human? Are there stretches of road you refuse to drive after dark? And of course, because it's open lines, that means we can go wherever the night takes us. But no politics. Absolutely none. There's enough place for that noise elsewhere. Tonight's about mystery, memory, and the unexplained. Here's something else we could toss around during open lines. Maybe someone in your family belonged to a secret society. Maybe you found hidden documents after a relative passed away. Maybe your grandfather attended strange meetings and never spoke about them. From haunted highways to whispered family secrets, tonight the phones are yours. Somewhere out there, someone has a story they've never told before. And maybe, just maybe, tonight is the night. Coming up next, on the trail of the Lake Worth Monster. Welcome to the Audio Imaginarium. Come on in, weary traveler, hang your cloak on a peg, grab a stool, and come warm yourself by the fire. There are stories to be told, and you are among friends. I'm Richard Serrett, sitting in for George Norrie, and this is Coast to Coast AM. Why don't you stay a while?
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3: 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I couldn't even walk across my floor without literally coughing until I would gasp. So I saw three different pulmonary.

0: Lyle Blackburn is a renowned cryptid researcher, author, musician, and one of the leading voices exploring the dark intersection of folklore, eyewitness encounters, and unexplained creatures. A native Texan with decades spent investigating America's strangest legends, Blackburn is the acclaimed author of The Beast of Boggy Creek, The Texas Bigfoot, and The Lake Worth Monster, The True Story of the Greer Island Goatman, and his latest, Terrifying Encounters, Bigfoot Dogman, Devil Monkeys, and Other Mysterious Manimals. He's also appeared in numerous documentaries and television series, including Expedition X, The Unexplained, and Finding Bigfoot, bringing a grounded investigative approach to the world of high strangeness. Lyle Blackburn, welcome back to Coast AM. How are you?
1: I'm doing good. It's great to be back.
0: Good to have you. I don't know a lot about the Lake Worth Monster, to be honest. So what was going on back in the summer of 69? I mentioned during the introduction how America was looking toward the moon that summer. And then we had these terrified people in Texas suddenly looking into the trees around Lake Worth. What did these original witnesses describe?
1: Right. Yeah. I mean, it was an interesting time in the summer of 69. So Lake Worth is located north of Fort Worth. It's a reservoir of the Trinity River. And especially back in 1969, it was kind of a very remote, wooded, secluded area. And people went out there to fish and sort of a lover's lane area where people would venture off to be, you know, away from others. So there was a resident living in Fort Worth, and he had heard that the fishing was good out there. So one evening on July 10th, 1969, he and his wife went out there, and he was going to do some fishing. Well, they got out back in there near a place called Greer Island, and by then it was already kind of getting dark, and his wife was just not going to have this. She was going to stay in the car. She didn't want to get out. She was kind of creeped out by the setting. So this witness, John Reichert, went down. He was fishing at the edge of the lake. Well, a couple of other cars had pulled in and were sitting over there near where they were parked. And as he fished, all of a sudden, he heard his wife scream. And he turns around and he looks up at the car and he sees some sort of white figure that had got on the hood and was coming around to the passenger side where she was sitting. And so he, of course, ran up there, and he said that when he got there, this thing stood up, and it was something that stood maybe 7 feet tall. He said it was covered in white hair, and he saw what he believed were horns. The best way he could describe it was essentially, for lack of a better term, a goat man. And so he tussled and fought with this thing for a few moments before he managed to get in the car and they sped off. And, you know, his wife was in complete hysterics. They drove up to a cafe where they called the Fort Worth police. The police responded, and about the time the police arrived, two other cars that had been down there and saw the whole thing pull up in the parking lot. So the police interviewed all six of these people who attested that there was some sort of strange, what seemed like a creature, to attack Miss Reichert. And so that's where it all kind of started as far as the public being aware of it, because the police went down there and followed them to the area and looked around. And of course, by the time they got there, the creature or whatever it was nowhere to be found. But that was followed up with a newspaper article that appeared in the Fort Worth Star-Telegram the following day that told this story of these people being attacked by a goat man. So as you can well imagine, it was instantly viral because the Star-Telegram was a huge newspaper. And that really set off this summer of terror that followed up that initial encounter by the Reicherts.
0: Was there any physical evidence in the wake of this sighting, footprints or hoof prints, I suppose, or, I don't know, this thing climbed onto the hood of a car and was clawing at the car? Were there any scratch marks, anything?
1: Right. So when the Reicherts were driving away and the creature had sort of stumbled

0: pulled back as he fought with John. It lurched towards the car and tried to grab it, and he had claws, and it scratched down the side. And so when they were at the cafe and talking to the Fort Worth police, you know, of course, they showed him this scratch, and, you know, was all they could offer as far as evidence of what had happened. Now, when the police went down to the area and looked around, they didn't find any tracks, or it wasn't really mentioned in the newspaper, but they did something of a thorough investigation as much as they could, and taking the subject at face value. But the long scratch down the side of the car, you know, was something that, you know, the police felt that they wouldn't have done to their own car, and you know, something happened. And I think the main point was these people were so scared and so frightened that the police knew something happened. This was not a hoax. These people were not making this up. You know, something had attacked them that they really couldn't explain.
1: And you mentioned, I think there were six witnesses. Did they all describe the same thing? 7 foot, white hair, horns. I believe someone also describe scales on this creature?
0: Right. It was kind of a strange description, or at least what was written in the paper. And incidentally, Jim Mars wrote that article for the Fort Worth Star-Telegram, and Jim Mars.
1: How about that? Wow.
0: Yeah. Kind of ties, interesting tie in there, but the description was kind of a varied thing. John said he thought it had scales on it. It had horns. It had white hair. It was tall. The people sitting in the other cars didn't have a great view because it was dark out there, and they were sitting, you know, many yards away. So they saw something that was white that got onto the hood of the car and jumped off, and they saw John fight with it. But their descriptions weren't really documented in the newspaper. And incidentally, that John Reichert, his description of the creature was something that he often told his family. Years later, I actually met his son. And of course, I asked him, you know, what did your father talk about this incident? And he said, yes. He stuck to the story, and he had also done a drawing of what he believed the creature looked like, and I was able to see that. So that was something, though I didn't interview John himself, the original witness. He's since passed away. But talking to his son really gave me a good perspective that something really did happen here.
1: Did the goat man make any sounds?
0: He didn't mention sounds. You know, I think an instant like that, when his wife was being attacked, and just how fast that was in the fight, whether it did make a noise or not, he didn't mention it to the police, and it wasn't recorded in the article, so I'm not sure.
1: And this is around a wooded area called Greer Island. What is that, like a nature preserve or a national park?
0: Right. It's now called the Fort Worth Nature Center, but back then it was a official Fort Worth refuge there. And the way, like I said, Lake Worth is a reservoir of the Trinity River. So the Trinity River, which is a very significant river in Texas, flows there, and it's kind of dammed up and creates the lake. Well, Greer Island was an island that was just out in the middle there, and it's a heavily wooded. And back in those days, there was no bridge. There was no way to get there except for by boat. And of course, immediately people theorized that perhaps the creature had been hiding on this island, because it really wasn't that accessible. But yeah, it's a place where definitely, though it's near a big city like Fort Worth, it was definitely secluded and still is very wooded to this day.
1: And did the police, if I'm understanding correctly, they initially suspected pranksters in ape suits or something like that?
0: Well, as it developed and more sightings took place, and, you know, that were

0: many more witnesses, then you have rumors, you know, people claiming that it had been pranksters or it had been them. And the police looked into those theories, but never really had any solid proof that somebody, you know, somebody had perpetrated a hoax. And just like with most of these cases where you get so many sightings and multiple witnesses, you know, you have to separate the wheat from the chaff, so to speak, you know, who saw something and who was trying to add to the mystery. So I think if you go back to the core witnesses and some of the key incidents in this case, they stand up to scrutiny, whereas there's some other ones that, sure, could have been people, you know, trying to scare other people. There were a lot of people after those articles came out in the Fort Worth Star-Telegram that were coming out to the lake. So, but there was never really any proof of somebody perpetrating a hoax. And a lot of the claims were, in fact, and I go into this in my book, were almost more, quite more ridiculous than just to say there's a goat man, you know.
1: Tell me about this tire throwing incident. This is, we have a 7-foot creature allegedly hurling a heavy tire, what, hundreds of feet?
0: Right. The following day, after the story had been in the Fort Worth Star-Telegram, by the very next afternoon, there were numerous people gathered out there near Greer Island interested in seeing the monster for themselves. And people were hanging out there, and by the time it turned evening, there were probably 30 to 40 people at this little spot there known as the Pit, which is across from Greer Island. And this sort of a open meadow where there's this rocky cliff that's it's wooded and goes up into the woods there. And this group was out there, like I said, 30, 40 people. All of a sudden, something ran up on that ridge, and the witnesses said that it was tall, it looked hairy, that presumably wasn't a person, and it ran around and it grabbed a tire which was up there. It was some junk that had been thrown up there, and it allegedly took this tire and hurled it across the heads of these frightened witnesses, and they said it flew 400 or 500 feet before landing there in that open area by the pit. And of course, all the people with their bravado and they're going to see the monster suddenly saw this sight, and everybody scattered, jumped into their cars, took off running. It really freaked people out. And that incident made the headlines the following day in the Fort Worth Star-Telegram. It had pictures of the tire. It had interviews with witnesses. WFAA, one of the local news stations, went out and actually interviewed some of these people about various incidents that had occurred and started talking to the witnesses. So this thing was all over the news at the time, and was something that everyone, you know, in the Fort Worth area for sure was reading about.
1: And at what point did people, armed individuals, start showing up around Greer Island hoping to, I don't know, shoot and kill this thing?
0: Well, that was the preeminent danger, and I think the police were and park rangers were more concerned about that, because I mean this is Texas and there were people with guns, and I think the idea that there was some kind of creature attacking people was attractive to sort of these guys who felt like they could take care of the problem, if you will. So even at the time when the tire incident happened, there were people out there with guns, and somebody could have easily been shot, you know, if circumstance had been different. But, you know, armed individuals kind of roamed that area at the time. Fortunately, nobody was hurt in all of this. And, you know, though the monster was scary and, you know, fun to be had, no one was hurt.
1: You know, one of the themes that seems to emerge here in this case is that this creature often seemed to reveal itself deliberately, like that it wasn't hiding. It was almost like performing. Maybe we'll pick up on that point when we get

back. Lyle Blackburn is here. We're talking about the monster from Lake Worth, the Lake Worth monster. That's his new book, and we'll get into this story, fascinating story, a little deeper on the other side. Richard Serrett sitting in for George Norrie right here on Coast to Coast AM.

0: case you didn't know it, it's really easy to get WNAX on your smart.
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5: Good night, everyone, and welcome to the news. A Nebraska barn dominium builder convicted of mail fraud is now in federal custody after authorities say he sold assets without court approval. Bryce Nold, whose last known address was in Garland, Nebraska, was found guilty in February on 3 counts of mail fraud. Prosecutors say Nold withdrew money from customer construction loans for projects that were never completed, and a jury agreed he spent that money elsewhere. Nold had been free while awaiting sentencing, but that pre-sentence release has now been revoked. Federal probation officers reported that he sold assets without permission from the court. Nold is scheduled to be sentenced in early July. The U.S. Marshal's Office for Nebraska confirms he is now in custody. And South Dakota landowners have gained stronger property rights protections over the past year, but questions remain as Summit Carbon Solutions changes parts of its multi-state carbon pipeline plan. The company announced Wednesday that a revised Iowa route would drop 4 ethanol plants there. Opponents call that a major victory for landowners, but they also warn the broader fight is far from over. Attorney Brian George says South Dakotans should stay alert because one route leaving Iowa toward the South Dakota border was not eliminated. He says that means the project could still affect this state now or in the future. Summit argues the pipeline would help keep ethanol competitive and provide more certainty for farmers, but critics say major questions remain about where the carbon dioxide would ultimately go and how it would be used.
6: Multiple Summit executives under oath told me this is exclusively for sequestration. I wanted to pin them down on that. If it's going into enhanced oil recovery, they need to reapply and start over in Iowa.
5: Summit has not yet publicly answered new questions about routes near the South Dakota and Nebraska borders. From the WNAX Nighttime News Desk, I'm Chloe Beltrand.
7: CBS News Brief. CBS's Katrina Kaufman reports an Iraqi national is arrested for allegedly plotting terror attacks at Jewish institutions in California and Arizona and a New York City synagogue.
8: Prosecutors allege that al-Saadi was planning the attacks in retaliation for the war in Iran.
7: Colorado's Democratic Governor Jared Polis has commuted the prison sentence of former Mesa County Clerk Tina Peters, convicted of facilitating a security breach of voting machines. CBS's Heather Bosch.
9: Peters, who echoed President Trump's baseless claims about widespread fraud in the 2020 election, shall be freed June 1st.
7: The wildfires in the Texas panhandle continue to spread, as correspondent Jason Allen reports from the town of Canyon.
10: Powerful winds fueled wildfires that raced through the Texas panhandle. Here in Canyon, lightning sparked a fire that exploded to more than 17,000.

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1: Sitting in for George Norrie, the Rolling Stones, Play With Fire. Astronomers believe our Milky Way may have devoured an ancient dwarf galaxy called Loki more than 10 billion years ago, and they think they finally found its remains. Hidden among the stars near the Milky Way's disk, scientists discovered a strange cluster of ancient stars moving in unusual directions. They now believe these stars are the leftover fragments of a long-dead galaxy that collided with and was absorbed by our own during the chaotic early days of the universe. How does the Milky Way feel about leftovers? I'm not a fan. Anyway, you can read more of this story in the news section up at coasttocoastam.com. You know, there are questions polite conversations tend to avoid. Beyond Belief doesn't. Hosted by George Norrie, this long-running series brings you face-to-face with thinkers, researchers, and experiencers exploring everything from UFOs to the afterlife. Well over 600 episodes deep and still going strong. New conversations arrive every Wednesday. 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Beyondbelief.com. A beast said to be half man, half goat, terrorized young couples parked along Lake Worth. And the deeper Lyle Blackburn dug into the case, the stranger it became. Photos, tracks, attacks, and unanswered questions. More of our conversation next on Coast to Coast AM.
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0: July 10th, 1969, a woman attacked by something monstrous while parked on the shores of Lake Worth, several miles north of Fort Worth, Texas. Described as a huge bipedal beast with white hair and horns, it was seen by nearly 40 people the following night. And for months thereafter, this alleged monster was cited numerous times as a series of frightening encounters made headlines and were investigated by police. We're talking about the Lake Worth Monster, the true story of the Greer Island Goat Man. And author Lyle Blackburn is here. I mentioned before the break, Lyle, how this thing, that's a lot of witnesses. This thing does not seem to be shy about revealing itself. It's not hiding. It seems to be almost performing. What do you think?
1: Right, no doubt. I think what you have in this case is multiple witnesses. You know, a lot of cryptid sightings, you know, you have the sole solitary witness. In this case, you had so many people that saw stuff that it just underscored that there really was something going on. And in some of the other sightings, you would have groups of people in cars that would see something run across the road. You know, most of the other witnesses would describe it as something that was upright. It was covered in white hair, almost something between a goat man and a Bigfoot, but just something unusual in those woods. And the fact that you just had so many people that saw things, that just really kept it alive, and they're just one after the other until later on that fall, a man was driving along Lakeshore Drive and actually got a photo of the alleged creature.
0: Alan Plaster.
1: Right. His name was Alan Plaster, and he was a Fort Worth resident. He was driving with two friends along the drive, which Shoreline Drive kind of what goes right along the lake. And it's one of those roads, super spooky. It's like the canopy of the trees just cover it like a tunnel. And they were driving, and all of a sudden, the girl who was in the car said, "There's something over there." And they looked, they stopped, and something white stood up, almost in the way you say. It's like it almost was curious or wanted to be seen or whatever it was. But Alan had the wherewithal to take a Polaroid instant camera and snap one photo of this thing as it stood up and turned, and then it ran off. But it's a alleged cryptid photo dating back all the way to 1969. So this, you know, as far as photos of Bigfoot and anything else, this is a really old photo, and one that has just sort of helped with the longevity of this case, because there is a visual image, though, again, you can't really tell what it is, but there's definitely something there in the photo, and it wasn't something that Alan hoaxed.
0: Yeah, and people can Google it and find it. It's all over the internet. Just type in the Lake Worth Monster under images, and you'll find it. Fair to say that it might be one of the most debated cryptid images ever captured?
1: I would say so. And, of course, just the age of this and how far back, and the fact that this guy got it on a Polaroid, it has been talked about ever since. And the interesting thing is, when I was doing the research for the book, I uncovered additional witnesses and some people who had not really been on the record before. But one of those was a guy who had been there from the beginning and had interacted with a woman named Sally Ann Clark, who ended up writing a book that documented some of the early sightings. But his name was Bobby Brooks, and he said, "Oh yeah, I took a photo as well of something." And I'm like, "Really?" And so he ended up giving me this photo, and no one had ever seen it. And it's another similar photo. It shows some sort of whitish creature. I included that in my book. But there again, you just had, things that had happened that had never really been documented, which was one of the driving forces behind me

0: writing a book. I mean, obviously the case is old, but there had been so much that had happened over the years, and people had come forward, and people still talk about this. If you talk to people in Fort Worth, you know, the Lake Worth Monster will come up. It's just such a big local legend. But yeah, so during the research.
1: So you were able to uncover these forgotten witnesses and their accounts and evidence that never even made it to the newspapers. How did you find these people?
0: Just over the years, I mean, being, you know, being present and, you know, even being on shows like this, when you're talking about different subjects or speaking at events or libraries, and I've spoken at several libraries in the Fort Worth area talking about this case. Well, you know, you'd get a old timer come up and say, you know what? I was there that night. And I had one guy say that he was there the night that the alleged creature threw the tire. And he said, we were up on top of the ridge. And he said, we saw whatever it was. And it was very tall and it ran off into the woods. He said, but, you know, he wasn't interviewed by the newscasters, and he didn't really want publicity, but he was fine with telling me this story so many years later. But that's it, just sort of when you're immersed in these subjects and you talk about them, you end up finding people that will come forward and share information that was never documented.
1: So again, some witnesses describe the creature as goat-like, others more ape-like. Do you think people were seeing the same creature?
0: Well, that's one of the interesting things. You almost have something of a goat man meets Bigfoot here, because yes, a lot of the witnesses did not describe seeing horns. Now that could have simply been because, you know, these are dimly lit areas. The sightings were very brief, whereas the original witness, John Reichert, was very up close and personal. He was the most up close and personal with that creature, and his description, you know, was you know, more extensive with the horns and the possible scales and everything else. So I'm not really sure. It ended up there was talk of several tracks, but I found one photo that actually shows an alleged track, and to me that looks more like a Bigfoot track. It's not a hoof or anything else, so it's hard to say what we're dealing with. I mean, Bigfoot is a plausible thing as well. Most people don't realize it, but Texas has a long history of Bigfoot sightings, so those kind of creatures are here as well. So hey, it could have been both. You know, it could have been, it's a heavily wooded area. People could have seen two different things, or they could have, in the moments they saw it, have a just a different description based on, you know, what they were able to observe.
1: But still, the Lake Worth Monster case feels different somehow from standard Bigfoot reports. Would you agree?
0: Oh, I agree. It has more to it, and I think that not only did the creature, you know, try to attack someone, but just that the ambiance of a goat man, it goes into a different realm. You know, you have other famous cases like the Maryland goat man or the Poplick monster, where witnesses say they've seen this half man, half goat. And I think that's something that's a little bit more rare. I mean, Bigfoot is very ubiquitous, but there's only so many cases of these goat men, and really the only case of a real solid witness saying he was up close and, you know, within several feet of this creature, that is the closest goat man sighting really that's on record. So pretty spooky stuff.
1: And again, we're going back almost 60 years, well, 57 years now. When you talk to witnesses for this book, were they still traumatized when they talked about the goat man?
0: Well, they were. And, you know, for example, the guy that had told me he was up on the ridge, you know, he said just the whole affair going on down there was very spooky. And he said he will never forget it. I also, I had done something on YouTube, and I was contacted by a guy who said that this was several years later. He and a group were out there doing they were going to camp overnight.

0: night on another island that's pretty close to Greer Island. And he said they had gotten out there, and all of a sudden, when they started pulling their boats up to this island, rocks were being hurled off of the island, and there were no boats. There was no way anybody else could be out there. And they were assailed with something that night that he believed could have been the creature. But this guy said it scared him so bad that he can still just remember the feeling of that night of getting out there and encountering whatever it was that ended up running him off. So these witnesses definitely remember it. And also the people, you know, countless people, if I do a presentation at a library or something, they will come up and say, oh my God, we used to go out there and look for that. You know, we have, you know, vivid memories of searching for that creature because it was something on everybody's mind.
1: Did you find any evidence suggesting the goat man may have been living on or near Greer Island for an extended period of time?
0: Well, these days you can, there's a little land bridge that goes out to Greer Island. So I've explored that whole island, and it's not very big. But you know, my theory is that, you know, this could have been a combination of sightings that were, people were seeing something that they couldn't quite describe. But this is along the Trinity River, and if you start mapping down the Trinity River, you have a long history of sightings of Bigfoot and other manner of cryptids along that river corridor. So I think that if there was something there, it could have very well been passing through. It could live there for a time and move on. So, you know, to leave behind or to have a lair or anything like that, nothing was ever found there on Greer Island as far as that. So whatever this thing was, if it was a creature, it could have been very temporary. Interestingly enough, down the Trinity River, you know, miles and miles down, and later you find other sightings, and there's actually a story about another goat man like creature that runs off of this Chambers Creek, which intersects with all those waterways. So to me, it just sort of maps out the fact that if these things are out there, they can be moving along these waterways and corridors very easily. They could be seen in one place for some period of time and then move on.
1: What is the most recent sighting of the goat man?
0: So over the years, that area of Lake Worth has really been developed. When it was back in the 60s north of Fort Worth, it was fairly isolated. But at this point, it's almost been enveloped by urban development. So the last sighting was quite a number of years ago, and I found that they probably went from 1969 on into maybe for 7 or 8 years into the 70s before they really sort of died off. And then now you just have sporadic reports, people hearing strange howls, but there hasn't been any real solid sighting in a number of years, and that makes a lot of sense, like I said, because this area has been quite developed.
1: And what about prior to 1969? Did you go back into the newspaper archives to look for earlier sightings? And what did you find, if anything?
0: Right. That was one of the interesting things. And one of the key points that when the Rikers first were attacked and they were talking to the police officers at that cafe, well, as it was, the Fort Worth Police Department had been receiving calls for at least 3 or 4 months prior to that, with people saying they had seen some sort of strange creature around Lake Worth. And so that was one of the reasons the police took it seriously and even followed the Reichards back down to Greer Island. You know, they saw the scratch on the car, because people had already been calling and they had sort of just been dismissing this as, oh, you know, this is crazy. But

0: now you have these multiple witnesses, terrified people saying they had seen it up close. So there had been a history of that. And to the best of my research, talking to some people in the area, there had been rumors and whispers probably for a good 20 years of people seeing strange things down there. It's just that they were never brought to the attention to the news and, you know, never made public. But certainly I find when you look into these cases, even old cases, that there is always a history that precedes whatever it is that finally sort of breaks it into the public eye.
1: So if the Lake Worth Monster wasn't a hoax, what do you personally think people encountered out there in 1969?
0: Well, I mean, if this was a creature, you know, it's hard to rationalize just what a goat man is, because biologically, I mean, if we're talking in terms of just biology, you know, a half man, half goat is quite a stretch, as opposed to, say, a Bigfoot, you know, that's an ape-like creature, even ones with white hair, which may sound unusual, but if you look at the vast numbers of Bigfoot reports, they're reported in all manner of hair color, and even white and gray, you know, the majority may be black or brown, but there are a number of those. So to me, I would almost say that it just seems like a white-haired Bigfoot that was mistaken for a goat man. But on the other hand, I just simply can't explain what the Reichards encountered, especially after talking to his son and hearing that his father completely stuck to what he remembered about that and never changed his story, and they had the drawing that his father had drawn, and the thing had horns. So that goes into a more paranormal aspect, I think, where there, if there's creatures that we would identify as goat man, would definitely have to be more paranormal in nature.
1: What about a chimera? I think that's the term, right? When you take two different species and you create a new creature, a chimera. Am I pronouncing that correctly? I think so.
0: Yes, that's it. And that's almost what you have. Goat man, lizard man, pig man. You have all these manner of really bizarre, unique cryptids that sort of seem like a chimera of two different things.
1: Well, that's possibly what we're looking at here. I don't know. Maybe there's some sort of a secret lab, or there was, in and around Greer Island. Anyway, we'll put that aside for a moment. We'll take a time out here as we approach the top of the hour. Lyle Blackburn is here. We're talking about the Lake Worth Monster, the true story of the Greer Island Goat Man. Back with more of our conversation right here on Coast to Coast AM.

0: Here's your updated 570 WNAX forecast. Partly cloudy skies overnight. Temperatures falling back into the lower 50s with winds out of the north at 10 to 20 miles an hour. On Saturday, we'll see sunshine with high temperatures in the mid-80s and northeast winds at 10 to 20 miles an hour. Saturday night, scattered showers and thunderstorms are likely with temperatures in the mid-50s and winds out of the southeast at 15 to 30 miles an hour. Scattered storms likely on Sunday, and some of those could be severe. High temperatures in the upper 80s with southeasterly winds at 10 to 20 miles an hour. Monday, showers and thunderstorms with highs around 70 degrees. Tuesday, a couple of showers in the morning, otherwise cloudy and quite cool with a high of only 60. Wednesday, sunshine. Temperatures recover a little bit with highs reaching the mid to upper 60s. I'm meteorologist Ray Miller on 570. WNAX. Right now, it's 68.
1: It's Make It Easy Steve with another WNEX Trips Update. Did you know that in addition to its more than 3 million lakes, Alaska is home to 17 of

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1: I'm Michael Toscano. An Iraqi national named Mohammed al-Saidi is under arrest and charged with targeting Jewish institutions in New York, California, and Arizona for terror attacks. More from correspondent Carissa Lawson in New York.
2: Prosecutors say on April 3rd, al-Saidi sent maps of a New York synagogue and Jewish centers in L.A. and Scottsdale to an undercover officer, agreeing to pay him $10,000. The next day, al-Saidi is alleged to have sent $3,000 in crypto as a down payment for the New York attack, texting, "I want to see good news tonight, not tomorrow, bro."
1: Prosecutors say the suspect is tied to attacks in Europe and Canada. Thousands of workers on New York's Long Island Railroad went on strike 2 hours ago, paralyzing the busiest commuter rail system in North America. Union Vice President Kevin Sexton is fully aware the strike will begin to inconvenience tens of thousands of people within hours.
3: We are truly sorry that we're in this situation. You know, these riders are our friends, our neighbors, they live in our communities. We understand the service that the Long Long Island Railroad provides this region. This is a truly unfortunate situation.
1: The bodies of two children, believed to be 5 and 7 years old, were found in a burning car in San Antonio, Texas. Jesus Salome is assistant police chief.
4: We're going to continue working to find the truth, seek justice for these children, and support everyone affected by this tragedy.
1: Their mother has been arrested and charged with capital murder. Longtime Democratic Congressman Steve Cohen of the Memphis area in Tennessee won't seek re-election now after Republicans in the state legislature carved up his district.
5: This is by far the most difficult moment I've had as an elected official. I signed a paper that I will send to Nashville stating that I request not to be on the ballot, which otherwise if I didn't make the statement, they would keep me on the ballot in the 9th district. And the 9th district that they have under these new lines is nothing like the 9th district. I've had the great honor to represent the last 19 and a half years.
1: There has been controversy over Israeli involvement in the Eurovision Song Contest because of the war in Gaza, leading to demonstration. Hundreds showed up in Vienna, including this English-speaking man who lives in Austria.
6: It's up to the people of the civil society to teach not only the world, but especially Austrians, that you just do not stand idly by.
1: After a week's build-up, acts from 25 countries will take to the stage in Vienna Saturday night to battle for the continent's pop music crown. Alex Smalley and Maverick McNealy share the lead after round two in the PGA Championship. This is CBS News.
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11: Good night, everyone, and welcome to the news. On Wednesday, the U.S. House of Representatives approved legislation that would allow year-round sales of E15 ethanol. Lawmakers passed the Nationwide Consumer and Fuel Retailer Choice Act with bipartisan support. Right now, E15 cannot be sold during the summer months because of environmental regulations. Supporters say making E15 available all year would help drivers save money and expand fuel options. South Dakota Congressman Dusty Johnson voted for the bill and spoke on the House floor after passage.
12: First off, of course, people want lower prices at the pump. That's a no-brainer. Secondly, of course, they want American energy dominance. They don't want to be reliant on others. And then number three, they don't understand the role of outdated regulations. They'd like more freedom to make their own decisions. Well, boy, do I have a deal for them, and do I have a deal for us. E15, year-round E15, addresses all of those concerns.
11: Johnson says E15 is one way to address the affordability challenges facing American families. He also says broader access to E15 would help strengthen U.S. energy dominance. Ultimately, the congressman says the bill would give consumers more choices at the pump. And law enforcement officers and explosives detection canines searched Rapid City Central High School and found no threat following a reported bomb threat, according to the Rapid City Police Department. Police say officers worked alongside canine units from Ellsworth Air Force Base to conduct a full search of the school. No explosive devices or other threats were found. Authorities say the evacuation of students and staff was carried out as a precaution and that there was no evidence indicating a credible threat. Police noted that similar hoax bomb threats have been reported nationwide in recent weeks. Investigators are continuing to work with federal law enforcement agencies to identify.
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1: Sitting in for George Norrie. Tom Petty and the Heartbreakers, Angel Dream number 4. Workers at an oil field near Comodoro Rivadavia in Argentina claim a goblin-like creature has been terrorizing the site at night, moving objects, banging on metal structures, and frightening employees. The story exploded online after videos surfaced showing a traffic cone seemingly sliding on its own, along with a chilling photo of a small humanoid. This figure allegedly was captured somewhere in the field, while some believe the workers may be dealing with a supernatural entity. Skeptics argue it could simply be an elaborate prank aimed at new employees. You can check out the video for yourself. That's in the carousel up at coasttocoastam.com. You know, it's hard to explain your worldview when most people don't share it. 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You are not alone. Renowned cryptid researcher, author, musician, Lyle Blackburn is here. 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In his brand new book, Terrifying Encounters, he provides some chilling firsthand accounts of monstrous creatures, shadowy entities, and unexplained horrors that left witnesses shaken for life. Encounters so strange, so vivid, they challenge everything we think we know about the world lurking just beyond the firelight. 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

0: Lyle Blackburn is with us. Lyle, the brand new book, Terrifying Encounters. We're talking about Bigfoot, Dogman, something called Devil Monkeys. Never heard of those before. And what you call Mysterious Manimals. First of all, I got to say, this book, it's kind of a throwback. It's got kind of a real vintage feel. Tell me about it.
1: Yeah, this is something I've always kind of wanted to do. I'm a huge fan of the 1970s paranormal pocket paperback books, just the size of them. And, you know, those were some of the things that really got me interested in this subject matter. So I wanted to do a book that was sort of a retro throwback, the same size, and one that could encompass a lot of different variety of encounters with different cryptids. So it's the first in a series. And of course, as you said, this one covers Bigfoot, Dogman, Devil Monkeys, and other mysterious manimals, which includes other goat men to go with that topic. But yeah, the response so far has been great on the book. I even sold out the first pressing pretty fast, so I've got a second pressing coming, and people just love this sort of vintage feel.
0: Right, and surprisingly, not available on Amazon, only through your website, correct?
1: Right. I even wanted to do it sort of just really old school, like a bulk print run where, you know, they were just all printed, not on demand, and so it's been a little bit of a learning curve just on how many I would need and how to best do that. But it's been a fun project, and I look forward to getting the series out because now that people have started reading the first one, they're ready for the next. But yeah, this was an opportunity to, whereas like the Lake Worth Monster, I'm diving into a single case, you know, really getting every detail out of that. But over the years, I've gotten so many other reports and talked to so many great witnesses that have told me encounters they've had, and some that were you know, quite scary and life-changing, that I thought, you know, I need a book where I can just put those in there.

0: example, that we've come to know, you know, the elusive, peaceful, you know, vegetarian. These are aggressive, encounters where the Bigfoot seems to be, in some cases stalking or even hunting humans.
1: Right. I mean, you know, while the vast majority of Bigfoot encounters are brief, you know, somebody sees it crossing a road, there are on occasion ones in which these creatures display some aggression, you know, whether that's territorial reasons or whatever. But, you know, those are usually the most significant encounters that can, you know, change someone's life in a way. Just like the encounter with the Reichert's had with the goat man. But, I have one in here where, I was talking to a witness who's a avid hunter, and he was in the woods of Tennessee, and he was hiking deep into the woods, and, he was carrying a tree stand, and he was miles in there. He's one of those guys that can go anywhere and do anything, and he will go alone. Well, he was putting this tree stand in a tree and unfortunately cut his arm very badly. And so he had to get down, and he was stitching up his own arm when he looked over his shoulder and saw this big, hairy, tall creature standing there. It looked around a tree and was looking at him. And of course, this guy is already in a terrible situation. So, he's thinking to himself, my God, it looks like a Bigfoot. And here I am bleeding. So he's sewing up his arm. And as he's doing it, this creature begins to come out and get closer to him. And when just about the time he gets his arm sewn up well enough, and keep in mind, he's lost blood, he had to get up, and he just started running, and this thing started coming after him. Now, eventually, he ran so far and looked back, and the thing was gone, luckily. But he wasn't sure why the thing pursued him, whether it was because he was bleeding, or perhaps the thing was trying to just simply run him out of his territory. But it was a very traumatizing experience for this guy, and perfect for terrifying encounters.
0: Do you think the Bigfoot smelled the blood?
1: Presumably. I mean, I would think, you know, logically, these creatures are, you know, very much adept in their environment. Their sense of smell, sight, hearing, and everything is going to be superior to ours. And, you know, like most other creatures of the woods. So I think very well it could have, you know, been attracted by the smell of blood, and then went over there, and, you know, it sees a human sitting there and it's bleeding, and that was its reaction, was to run him out of the area.
0: Any thought, care to speculate on what would have happened if that Bigfoot had got a hold of that hunter in Tennessee? Do you think he would have torn him limb from limb?
1: Well, it's possible. I think, depending on the individual, that individual Bigfoot, you know, you do have cases of people going missing in the woods. So I think we may not have the answer, because had the Bigfoot, killed this guy, and, you know, his body may or may not have ever been found. So, that's the sort of scary aspect of that, I think. But, you know, not to say that all Bigfoots are out to get us, but, you know, you never know what's in the mind of some other entity.
0: There's also a story or a case in the book, Terrifying Encounters, that demonstrates how these Bigfoot seem to coordinate, almost like wolves will hunt in a pack. Talk to me about how these Bigfoot communicate and work together when they're stalking their prey.
1: Right. There's a really good case that occurred some years ago in Louisiana. And this was a witness I had gotten to know by the name of Mike Woolley. And he had gone hunting one evening out there, and he was in a tree stand. And all of a sudden,

0: a small fawn, a deer, runs up and sits down under his stand, and it was kind of panting. He's thinking, okay, this is kind of weird. And then all of a sudden, he sees this tall, hair-covered thing on two legs walk out into his vision right there by his tree stand. And at that point, he was like having to, you know, he didn't believe in Bigfoot at the time, but he's looking at this thing saying, my God, that's a Bigfoot. And he said the thing seemed quite aggressive. It looked powerful. He wasn't about to shoot it. He says, you know, he didn't know what would happen, but he thought he's fortunate because it didn't see him at first. And then all of a sudden, Mike said that thing just looked right up at him, right at into his eyes in the tree stand. And at that point, you know, fear overtook him. And he said then he heard something whoop off in the woods, and this thing answered it. And so at this point, he thought he's got nothing to lose. So he ended up jumping out of the tree stand and taking off running for his truck. Well, apparently these two creatures were flanking him in the woods as he ran and ended up on this dirt road, and he could hear him over there flanking him in the woods. He couldn't see him at that point. And then when he got to his truck, he turned around and two of them were out in the road looking at him. Well, he just got into his truck, of course, and hightailed it out of there. But at that point, the realization that there were basically two of these and they had been communicating and were obviously trying to run him out of their territory. Certainly they could have caught him, I'm quite sure, and he believed that as well. But just an instance where, yeah, it seemed they were working in coordination together.
1: When you talk to these witnesses, I mean, I'm trying to understand how you could have that kind of encounter and not be absolutely traumatized for life. Like, do they go back into the woods? Do they continue to hunt? Or does this just change the trajectory of their lives forever? And they say, that's it. I am putting my rod and my reel and my guns away. I'm never going into the woods again, because that would be me.
0: Right. I think it's a little of both. I mean, I've had some people say that, yes, I sold all my guns and my hunting dogs. I'm never going back. You know, they wouldn't even take you down in the woods to show you where the encounter happened. They're like, well, it was over there. Feel free to go. Then you have people who will stay out of the woods for many years, you know, and may eventually venture back with the belief that if these things could kill us, they would have. And, you know, though they may be a scary situation, they did survive. So I think some people somewhat get over it. But then you have people that just never do. And I think in some ways, being able to talk to guys like me and you, I think that helps them to get over it, because at least we're listening with an open mind and a sympathetic ear, you know. And I think you can see that in some of these people that tell these stories. They want somebody to be able to listen to them because it was something that affected them, you know, in a significant way.
1: Have you heard that in the military, you know, they have these survival courses that they have to take, and they have these survival manuals, and in the manuals, they'll list, you know, the various types of wildlife that you might encounter if you're in the woods. You know, I'm guessing, you know, bears and mountain lions and badgers and so forth. They also list Bigfoot. Is this true? Have you heard this?
0: You know, I have heard that, but I've never actually seen a manual personally that had that in there. I actually did some survive and evade Marine training once, which was an interesting experience. Gives you a good perspective on how things could be elusive in the woods. But no, I've never visually seen that manual, but I definitely have heard of that.
1: All right, got to ask you about devil monkeys. What, pray tell, is a devil month.

0: lucky. Maybe I don't want to know.
1: Right. Well, that was a question I asked myself, because I had heard of this as sort of a separate category of cryptid, and sometimes you'll see on websites and so forth that it sort of got its own, you know, category. But it's something that there are encounters with these, and they're described as being something smaller, ape-like creature, maybe 3 to 4 feet tall, an elongated snout. Sometimes with a tail, they can walk upright, but sometimes on all fours, very much like a baboon, but with the caveat that the witnesses say that these were not baboons. They're familiar with baboons. This was not. This was something completely different. So that defines a devil monkey. So I sat out, I thought, well, terrifying encounters, that seems like a very good subject to include. And so I started looking at the history of that, and it dates back to some of the earliest encounters in Virginia back in the 1950s, in which witnesses were describing seeing these strange baboon-like creatures. And then there's been sporadic sightings here and there, but definitely not as many as, you know, say Bigfoot or whatever, but an interesting cryptid. And I did find enough that it does warrant further research and study, that there could be something out there that's not quite a Bigfoot and not quite a baboon.
0: I'm thinking about that scene in the movie The Omen. I don't know if you remember the movie. It came out probably 50 years ago with Gregory Peck, and Gregory Peck and his wife and their child, who I guess is supposed to be, what, the Antichrist or something, they're driving through an animal park, and the park is attacked by a pack of baboons because they know who or what this little boy is. Have you seen that scene?
1: I have. That, you know, definitely frightening when those baboons start getting aggressive and trying to get in that car, and the ferocity of those animals. The baboons are kind of creepy anyway.
0: Yes, they are.
1: A very scary scene.
0: So is that what we're talking about here with the devil monkeys? I mean, are they that kind of, is that the type of aggressiveness we're talking about here? I mean, if they could get into your car, they would tear you apart.
1: I would think so. I mean, when I'm looking at these encounters, that's kind of what comes to mind. It's just, you know, the closest comparison I can think of would be a baboon. And then, ironically, yes, I've thought about that scene in The Omen, just thinking, you know, what if you encountered something like that? And one of those encounters in the book, the couple was driving, and this thing jumped out on the car, and they stopped. They were on a very secluded back road and kind of stopped and thinking, what is this? And then they started trying to drive away, and this thing was basically doing that. It was chasing the car and trying to grab at the car, and it was quite fast. And they had a long enough opportunity, I guess, to see it and say that it was, you know, that they didn't feel like it was a baboon or a mandrill or any other type of, you know, normal, usual ape. This was something that they had never seen before, and it was quite aggressive.
0: And again, when these people are reliving their encounters for you, I'm guessing they're still traumatized?
1: Oh, many times. I mean, yes, and that's how you can really suss out the witnesses that this has been a significant effect on, because you can still hear it in their voice and feel it in their descriptions as they tell you. It is something that affects them greatly.
0: Terrifying encounters. Bigfoot, Dogman, devil monkeys, and other mysterious manimals. Lyle Blackburn is here. We'll open up the phone lines and take your questions and comments for Lyle after this timeout right here on Coast to Coast AM.

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1: Hey, it's another WNEX Trips Update with Make It Easy Steve. 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
3: Good night, everyone, and welcome to the news. A Northwest Iowa man faces up to 20 years in federal prison after pleading guilty to a child pornography charge involving AI-generated images. Authorities say 62-year-old Keith Hevener of Sioux City entered the guilty plea in federal court, admitting he possessed and attempted to possess illicit images between June of 2024 and January of 2025. According to the U.S. Attorney's Office for the Northern District of Iowa, the investigation began after a tip about a suspicious online profile involving a 14-year-old girl. The girl denied creating the account, and investigators determined Havener was responsible. In January of 2025, agents searched his home and seized several electronic devices. A forensic review found more than 1,000 illegal images. Prosecutors say the images were created using AI to manipulate photos of minors taken from social media. During the case, authorities also uncovered a separate investigation by Sioux City Police. That probe alleges Havener used AI to create explicit images of female coworkers and shared them at work. In addition to prison time, he faces a possible $250,000 fine and supervised release. And a parolee shooting of a Sioux Falls police officer last month is now driving a broader crackdown across South Dakota. From the governor's office to local law enforcement, parole violations are being treated more seriously statewide. Governor Larry Roden has issued an executive order creating a specialized team of parole agents to keep closer watch on offenders and move more quickly when they violate release conditions. Minnehaha County Sheriff Mike Milstead says the change was immediate. Parole violators are now being arrested, booked into the county jail, and then quickly transferred back to the state penitentiary. Sioux Falls Police Chief John Toombs says a joint news conference with the sheriff after the officer shooting helped push the issue forward. Milstead says dozens have already been taken off the streets and returned to prison this month. He and Toombs both hope lawmakers build on that momentum when they return to Pierre in January. From the WNAX Nighttime News Desk, I'm Chloe Beltrand.
2: CBS News Brief. Federal prosecutors charged Iraqi national Mohammed al-Sayedi with planning terror attacks against Jewish sites in Los Angeles, Arizona, and New York City. CBS's Anna Schechter.
4: He's facing multiple counts of material support to a foreign terror organization and plan to bomb a public space.
2: Workers on New York's Long Island Railroad went on strike at midnight. Metropolitan Transportation Authority Chief Yano Lieber says health insurance is an issue.
5: The new workers should pay a reasonable portion of health care costs. You know what we propose? Half of what an average state worker pays for their health care costs.
2: This man in Vienna took part in a demonstration against Israeli participation in the Eurovision contest there.
6: For the people just to accept such a genocidal state in the 21st century to take part.

0: 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The first time caller line is 818-501-4721. 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
1: Sitting in for George Norrie, Glenn Campbell, Walls. In 1963, a man renovating his home in Derinkuyu, that's in Turkey, accidentally uncovered one of the greatest archaeological discoveries of the modern era, a vast underground city buried beneath Cappadocia. Hidden nearly 300 feet below the earth, the ancient labyrinth contained churches, tunnels, wells, schools, and living quarters capable of sheltering, get this, 20,000 people, a subterranean fortress carved into volcanic rock and used for centuries as a refuge from war, invasion, and catastrophe. You know, at this point, I wonder if I started excavating beneath my 19-year-old son's bed and mountain of laundry, I'm fairly certain I'd uncover a lost civilization, three missing socks from 2017, and possibly the entrance to another dimension. Anyway, you can read more about this massive ancient city hidden beneath Turkey. That's in the news section up at coasttocoastam.com. And if you enjoy what I do here on Coast, I invite you to come a little deeper with me. My podcast, Richard Serrett's Strange Planet, drops every Monday, Wednesday, and Friday. I dive into UFOs, hidden history, and the forces operating just out of sight, and you'll find it everywhere, or you can start at strangeplanet.ca, strangeplanet.ca. 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And coming this summer, my new book, my first book, Tales from the Rock and Roll Twilight Zone, a journey into the shadowy side of music history where rock legends, occult whispers, and suspicious deaths collide. Again, you can start your journey at strangeplanet.ca. All right, your questions and comments for cryptid researcher author Lyle Blackburn on the other side, right here on Coast to Coast AM.
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0: Lyle Blackburn is with us, the author of Lake Worth Monster, the true story of the Greer Island Goatman, and Terrifying Encounters, Bigfoot Dogman, Devil Monkeys, and Other Mysterious Manimals. What do you mean by manimals, Lyle? Are we talking again about these chimeras?
1: Well, yeah, it was just a classification where I could kind of lump in different creatures that were Bigfoot-like, or say goatmen. There was some other goatmen encounters that I've gotten over the years or researched. So manimals seem to be a good enough category where, you know, you didn't have a whole chapter to any one thing. It was just a group of these creepy creatures.
0: All right, let's dive into the phone calls. Rick is in Dallas, Texas this morning. Rick, good morning. Welcome to Coast. You're on the line with Lyle Blackburn.
2: Good morning. Thank you very much. And first, Mr. Sherrod, I want to tell you, I ain't never called you before, but you're my all-time favorite host. It's always a good show, and I love hearing about your ducks because I had me some baby ducks when I was a little boy growing up. But the reason really do like it. Reason I called, you know, I grew up right up in here, and I had plumb forgot all about that story about the Lake Worth Monster. And Mr. Blackburn, I want to get your book, but I know you mentioned the Trinity River area and being known for some Bigfoot sightings, and I just thought you might want to hear one encounter I had up there. I was the same month we're talking about, summer 69, I was 17, and there was a bunch of us schoolboys. We'd go up there every weekend coon hunting in those up there in that part of the country you're talking about. Are you familiar at all with that area up there? You know where Newark is? Newark or Hazel or any of those places?
1: Hazel? Yes, I am. Mm-hmm.
2: Okay, certainly. Well, we were up, it would have been northeast of Hazel a ways on one of those side forks of the Trinity, and we was coming back one night and come over the little Horn Bridge over one of the branches of the Trinity and pulled over there to the side, and we jawing a wall, and there's four or five of us boys in the back, couple in the front. And anyway, we're sitting there, and a few minutes later, we seen something from the wood line out there commence to walking towards us, and then kind of, I'd call it a lope, maybe, or a jog, and he kept coming closer and closer. And so we was getting kind of scared, and so one of the boys, of course, we was all armed, but he had a 20 gauge, and that thing, it was probably 25, maybe 30 yards from us, and I'm not going to pretend to describe it because it was not a moonlit night much. You couldn't see. It was just something dark. I'd say, best guess, maybe 7 foot, a little more tall, and it wasn't a cow or a bear, and it just kept coming towards us. And so, like I said,
0: what did you do?
2: 25, 30 yards out, he just pulled up. He had a 20-gauge shotgun, and I guess he didn't have nothing in it but number 8 birdshot, you know. But he let fly at that thing. I think hit it in the face. And that thing let at a screeching, holler, squall. It almost sounded like a woman being strangled or something. And it

0: turned tail and ran the other way. And that boy up front, he hit the gas pedal, and we threw gravel and got the heck out of there. So we was both running.
1: But
0: that was my one encounter with one of them.
1: And that was, again, that's the summer of 69, the same time as the What do you make of that, Lyle?
2: Yeah, that's amazing. But it lines up with all the other reports in that general area. And I'm familiar with that. I was born in Fort Worth, so that's this is kind of a hometown monster for me. But, there's been numerous sightings of not just the Lake Worth monster in Lake Worth, but like he described, a dark-colored thing that they couldn't identify, and that's all in that area at the same time. So here, case in point, a guy who's never told his story, here he is telling us right now.
1: Rick, great story. Thank you for your call. Let's say hi to Denver. He's in Jackson, Mississippi on the wild card line. Denver, welcome to Coast. You're on the line with Lyle Blackburn. Go ahead.
3: Thanks, Richard, for this opportunity to speak on Coast. And I'd like to shout out first to John in Wisconsin, Ruth in Maryland. Okay, Lyle, what I'd like to talk about is my sighting in 1969 of Bigfoot also. I was in the Air Force, leaving Forbes Air Force Base in Topeka, Kansas, with a friend driving, going to Kansas City to party. And we saw this hairy man run across the road. I thought it was a spirit because I'd never heard of this type of creature before. And I told my friend, please don't discuss it when we get back to the bay, because they think we've been smoking marijuana. But we didn't discuss it no more. But later, I found out that was a Bigfoot because I saw a documentary on TV. And then I'd like to also comment about a special forces unit that was training in upper state California, and they had to leave the area because the Bigfoot was so popular in that area. They do not want you in their territory. And a couple more comments. A friend of mine was washing clothes at 1 o'clock in the morning in Scottsboro, Alabama, and she was out there at the foot of a little small mountain. She saw this hairy thing come down the mountain, and she smelled this odor was so sulfur, smelled like sulfur, you know? And I tell you, she just screamed and hollered, went to hysterical shock. And someone had to exit her back in the house. And one more comment. My sister was down in Florida, Miami, Florida, leaving work one night, driving around the Everglades, and they had to slow down because Bigfoot was just taking his time crossing the highway, you know? I like your comments, Lyle. Thank you.
1: Wow. You've had a lot of experience with Bigfoot. Denver, thank you for your call. Lyle, your thoughts?
2: Right. I think he needs to write a book here. You know, it kind of brings one thing to mind when he was talking about summer of 69 and not really thinking about Bigfoot. That's one thing that tales and stories and sightings that were in the South or Midwest, people didn't really think of Bigfoot. Now we do, anything that's that description. But at a certain time, especially back in 1969, no one really thought Bigfoot existed anywhere outside the Pacific Northwest. So when they were confronted with these sightings, they just literally didn't know what it could be. And the best way they could describe it was, you know, it looked like an ape or a gorilla, it was a hairy man. So it's interesting when you look into these old stories is the framework and perspective that people had back then. It wasn't like now, where if you saw anything that looked like that, you'd immediately think Bigfoot. So it's interesting, and I think just goes to show you that any network of people that you talk to, somebody has an experience with something they can't explain.
1: Yeah, I hadn't thought of that. You're right. Bigfoot, I mean, we know about the Patterson-Gimlin film from 67, but that wasn't really sort of popularized until later. And Bigfoot in 1969 wasn't part of the public consciousness yet until we started seeing, you know, these films in the movie theaters about Bigfoot and documentaries and so forth in the 70s.
2: Right. Because, you know, Bigfoot was coined in 58 and then the Patterson film in 67. But, you know, outside of newspapers and things in the Pacific Northwest, and you're right, it wasn't really until the 1970s that documentaries and then shows like In Search Of and things begin to bring the idea that Bigfoot was not just exclusive to the Pacific Northwest. So if you look a lot of these southern

0: encounters like my book, The Beast of Boggy Creek. You know, it was called the Falk Monster or the Boggy Creek Monster. It wasn't even really thought of much as a Bigfoot, but the sort of collective consciousness of this profile of this tall, hairy, bipedal ape-like creature that falls under the umbrella of Bigfoot, it sort of existed in these sort of like tales of the Lake Worth Monster, you know, the Falk Monster, and other things like that in the South.
1: All right, let's go west of the Rockies. Roberta is in Garden Valley, California. Roberta, good morning. You're on the line with Lyle Blackburn. Go ahead.
2: Yes, good creepy evening, gentlemen.
1: Yes.
2: Well, you know, it's scientific fact today that we do genetic modifications with CRISPR, even on humans, to solve genetic diseases. And we know that the Japanese have for some time trying to resurrect a mammoth by using frozen DNA of mammoths up in the Arctic and Indian elephants. So I think it's perfectly plausible that some laboratories might have been trying to mix genetic materials, which might be an explanation for your goat man and other manibles. It just seems to me that if man thinks about something, he'll try to do it. And that might
1: that is
2: be
1: so
2: an
1: true.
2: Explanation.
1: I think you're onto something, Roberta, and I sort of hinted at that earlier when I was talking about chimeras and wondering if there might have been in and around Lake Worth some sort of, I don't know, secret biological lab or military base where they were doing some scientific experimentation and so forth. Was there anything like that around Lake Worth, to your knowledge, Lyle, in the 60s?
0: You know, there is Air Force bases out there, Carswell Air Force Base and some others. There's a small Air Force base that's close to Lake Worth, but there was no large government facility that I think could account for that in particular. Now, again, this is a riverway and a waterway. Something could travel up and down that. So even if it wasn't something that was just right there in Lake Worth, but a lot of these, you know, if you start looking into some of the other Goatman stories and even within some of the cryptids, you'll often have an old story that kind of explains this sort of chimera and how like an origin story almost. And most of the other Goatman stories have origin stories in a way, whereas Lake Worth doesn't really. It just suddenly there was this creature and people saw it. But, you know, hey, I don't think we can trust the government, and they could certainly have been meddling in things that we do not know about, and it could be a potential explanation for some of these more strange sightings, certainly.
1: I have no doubt. Let's see the wild card line. Daryl is in Texas near Dallas. Daryl, good morning. Welcome to Coast.
3: Hey, good morning, Lyle. Good morning, Richard. Hey,
1: good morning.
3: Lyle, first off, I just wanted to tell you it was really good hearing you, what was that, two nights ago on the Ticket Compound with Junior Miller, and when you were talking about the legend of Augie Creek. Really good interview.
0: Well, but, thank you.
3: Hey, you're welcome. Hey, I want to ask you real quick, you know, and my family, my parents, most everybody, they're from East Texas, the Nacogdoches area. How many sightings, or have you heard of any sightings from any people, you know, in that Piney Wood area?
0: Oh, there's numerous. I wrote a book, Texas Bigfoot, where I cover sightings all over the

0: state, with the majority of them being in the Piney Woods. So, out there in your area, long history along the Sabine River, up there at Caddo Lake, so I've got some of the best witnesses I've ever interviewed, had sightings out there in and around, Marion County and Caddo Lake. Panola County, has a long history of sightings down all the way down into, the Big Thicket area, which you may be familiar with. So all that part of the Piney Woods in East Texas is just rife with a long history of Bigfoot encounters. And of course, people don't think of Texas as being very heavily wooded, but it's very heavily wooded. And of course, that our neighboring state there is Louisiana, the Bayou State. So it's even very swampy, perfect environment, to host Bigfoot-like creatures. And certainly the history backs it up with the sightings. So yeah, you may want to check out my Texas Bigfoot book if you want to learn more.
1: Daryl, thank you for the call. Let's see if we can work in one more. First-time caller, Stephen from Arkansas. Stephen, good morning. Welcome to Coast.
2: Hi, gentlemen. Good evening. I've been listening to your show. Very interesting show tonight. I was wondering if I got a little switch, a gear switch here. I haven't had any sightings of any kind, but I find them very interesting. But the public library... I live in the Ozarks, and there's a lot of old terrifying encounters that people have had in the past, and they put out a series of cards at the public library in Springfield, Missouri, and I was able to grab a couple sets of those, and I was just wondering if Lyle would like me to send him those.
0: Certainly. Yeah, that would be awesome. You can contact me through my website at lyleblackburn.com. You can send me an email through there and we'll hook up. But yeah, that would be amazing. I've actually spoken at the library there in Springfield, Missouri one time, so I have been up there.
1: Wow, that sounds like a great find, Stephen. So again, LyleBlackburn.com. And Lyle, I know you'd appreciate receiving those. LyleBlackburn.com, that's where we can get terrifying encounters, Bigfoot, dogmen, devil monkeys, and other mysterious manacles. And of course, the Lake Worth Monster, available at Amazon and wherever fine books are sold. Lyle, always a delight. Thank you.
0: Thanks for having me. I enjoyed it.
1: My pleasure. My pleasure. All right. 2 hours of open lines coming up as we roll into spring and summer vacations. That means road trips with the family. Maybe we can get into some strange encounters with hitchhikers, time slips, and also any relatives, members of secret societies. Let's discuss on the other side. Richard Sarah in for George Norrie, right here on Coast to Coast AM.

0: Here's your updated 570 WNAX forecast. Severe weather going to continue to be our concern the next several days as we have off and on chances for showers and storms, with some severe activity expected too. Through the early morning hours, we could still see a few stronger storms across portions of eastern Nebraska, stretching into Iowa too. The setup for severe weather once again favors the central plains as we look ahead towards Saturday. Starting in the late afternoon and continuing into Saturday night, we are expecting some storms with very large hail possible, wind damage possible too, as well as some tornadoes. We are going to see that possibility continuing even into the overnight hours. Currently, the better ingredients for those severe storms are going to favor really portions of central to eastern Nebraska, stretching into the far southeast parts of South Dakota. Could see a few strong to severe storms in southwest Minnesota too, but then a little bit better chance across western and central parts of Iowa. Sunday afternoon into Sunday night, and again Monday into Monday night, we are expecting more severe storms to be across the region. I'm meteorologist Regina Cole on 570 WNAX.
1: Right now, it's 64 degrees.
2: Oh, hey, hi, it's Make It Easy Steve, and we've got places to go in 2026. We already have folks signing up for our fall foliage flyaway. We fly into Boston and then run around for 8 days in the New England state.

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1: I'm Michael Toscano. Iraqi national Mohammed al-Sadi is behind bars in Brooklyn, charged with plotting to attack a New York City synagogue and Jewish sites in California and Arizona. Prosecutors say he's linked to at least 18 terrorist attacks in Europe that targeted Americans and Jews. CBS News national investigative correspondent Tom Hansen is following this in New York.
2: His defense attorney said al-Sadi is being punished for his ties to Soleimani.
3: This case is a political case, it's a political prosecution, and we're going to be litigating it as such.
2: Prosecutors also say after the war began, al-Sadi helped launch 18 terror attacks across Europe, including on a synagogue and a Jewish school in Belgium, and the stabbing of two Jewish men in London last month.
1: Al-Sadi was arrested in Turkey and then taken to New York. Jurors deadlocked in Harvey Weinstein's rape trial Friday, forcing another mistrial in this one of the cases against him that's gone to trial three times now. Loyola Law School's Lori Levinson.
4: Practically, there are already many convictions against Harvey Weinstein. He's 74 years old. He faces a lengthy sentence in California and then another lengthy sentence already in New York. So it's unclear whether the district attorney will give it one more try to try to convict him of just one more count of rape.
1: Jeanine Pirro, the top federal prosecutor here in the nation's capital, says her office is planning to target parents if their teenagers violate the local Washington, D.C. curfew. It's a move aimed at curbing the growing problem of teen takeovers of certain areas, she says.
5: If you drop your kid off and you fail to supervise them, or you let them skip school to join the chaos, you are going to face fines, court-ordered classes, and possible jail time.
1: A large fire and explosion at a lumber mill in Searsmont, Maine, killed a firefighter and injured others, some critically. Correspondent Usher Kuriyashi has more.
6: 11 people, including firefighters and civilians, were injured. One hospital confirms one patient is in critical condition. Robbins Lumber has been a fixture of Maine's forest industry since 1881.
1: The Ebola outbreak in Congo has killed dozens of people and sickened hundreds of others, with doctors now saying it has spread into Uganda. Director General of the World Health Organization, Dr. Tedros Ghebreyesus, says WHO is ramping up its involvement.
7: Additional WHO experts in risk communication and community engagement, infection prevention and control, clinical care and logistics will join the WHO team already on the ground in coming days.
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0: Welcome to the news. A Nebraska barndominium builder convicted of mail fraud is now in federal custody after authorities say he sold assets without court approval. Bryce Nold, whose last known address was in Garland, Nebraska, was found guilty in February on 3 counts of mail fraud. Prosecutors say Nold withdrew money from customer construction loans for projects that were never completed, and a jury agreed he spent that money elsewhere. Nold had been free while awaiting sentencing, but that pre-sentence release has now been revoked. Federal probation officers reported that he sold assets without permission from the court. Nold is scheduled to be sentenced in early July. The U.S. Marshal's Office for Nebraska confirms he is now in custody. And South Dakota landowners have gained stronger property rights protections over the past year, but questions remain as Summit Carbon Solutions changes parts of its multi-state carbon pipeline plan. The company announced Wednesday that a revised Iowa route would drop 4 ethanol plants there. Opponents call that a major victory for landowners, but they also warn the broader fight is far from over. Attorney Brian Jord says South Dakotans should stay alert because one route leaving Iowa toward the South Dakota border was not eliminated. He says that means the project could still affect this state now or in the future. Summit argues the pipeline would help keep ethanol competitive and provide more certainty for farmers, but critics say major questions remain about where the carbon dioxide would ultimately go and how it would be used.
1: Multiple Summit executives under oath told me this is exclusively for sequestration. I wanted to pin them down on that. If it's going into enhanced oil recovery, they need to reapply and start over in Iowa.
0: Summit has not yet publicly...
2: It's that time of year again. You know what I'm talking about. When you're just driving along and all of a sudden...
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1: Sitting in for George Norrie, the band up on Cripple Creek. As summer road trip season approaches, I would love to hear your stories from the lonely highways of North America. Phantom hitchhikers, haunted truck stops, missing time, back roads you'll never drive again, and diners where something felt terribly wrong. And beyond the road, family secrets, secret societies, strange encounters, the unexplained. No politics, just mystery after midnight. Somewhere out there, somebody listening tonight has a story that still keeps them awake. And I'd love to hear those stories. Open lines are next on Coast to Coast AM.
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0: All right, let's dive right in. Open lines. And we'll begin east of the Rockies. Patricia is in South Dakota this morning. Patricia, welcome to Coast.
1: Thank you so much, Richard. I wanted to share a very most strange encounter with three grays. My girlfriend and I work buddy. It was back around 1980-81, summer. We were on the back highway going into Rona Park beside Santa Rosa, California. I was driving. I looked up in the rearview mirror because I saw two headlights come up mighty fast and mighty close. And I looked up in my rearview mirror and I could see three grays. One driving and the other two were just there in the car. It was no way. I looked again. I says to my work buddy friend, Andrea, put on some lipstick, act normal, look in your rearview mirror and tell me what you're seeing. She goes, oh my God, it's three grays. And I went, yeah.
0: In the car behind you. Gray aliens in the car behind you.
1: Yeah, right behind me on my back seat, practically. They were so close. And they were in a nice Mustang, I did notice, because had one in my younger years. Anyhow, somehow it was able to get in front of us without passing us, like some kind of time warp or something, and then be behind us again. Well, it was about 2 to 3 o'clock in the morning. Us two gals were young. I'm over 70 now. And I hit the gas. Come up on a railroad track with a train going by. I says, Andrea, I'm pulling off. And I pulled into a bush, a big, big bushy area like oleander, which grows prolifically there. And it got up to the train tracks, and I pulled in behind him and decided he can have a taste of the same medicine he gave us. It was quite the scare. Anyhow, somehow he got behind us again without us noticing how. No car passing us. We didn't pass them, but they were behind us again, all the way to the turnoff where I would go in the very back way to Roanoke Park. There's a community college up a little further, and then you go a little further and you're in Santa Rosa. And by God, I never ever wanted to be home so bad and was shaking the entire

0: I've never heard a story like this before. These were grays. You're certain these were gray aliens, and they were driving a Mustang.
1: One of them was driving. The other two were, you know, one was in the passenger seat in the front, and then the third one was sticking his head through the middle area, just like looking like a kid or something. But there were three grays.
0: And were they wearing clothes? Were they trying to disguise themselves?
1: No, there were no clothes. They were just straight up grays. No, just straight up grays. We could see them from their chest up, you know, because we were sitting in the car.
0: And how many people were in the car with you? How many people were you driving
1: just
0: with?
1: Just Andrea and I.
0: Just the two of you.
1: Just my
0: and she saw exactly what you saw. She's corroborated what you saw.
1: Oh, yes, because I didn't even tell her. I just asked her to please act very nonchalant, put on some lipstick, and look in the rearview mirror and please tell me what you're seeing. And that's when she said, I see three grays.
0: All right, now this is 45 years ago. Is your friend still with us? Is she still alive?
1: No, I don't know. That's so many years ago, and I live in South Dakota now. You know how that goes.
0: Right. When was the last time you spoke to her?
1: Oh, probably in 1986, 85, somewhere around there.
0: Did you talk about the gray aliens?
1: No, we kind of just, well, we talked about it privately afterwards and on the way back, you know, to our place in Roanoke Park, you know, and we're like, yeah, you know, your heart's just beating out of your chest going in disbelief, but, you know, you had to believe your own two eyes. And she had to believe her own two eyes, and there it is.
0: There it is, indeed. Great story, Patricia. Thank you. Wow. There's one for the ages. Gray aliens in a Mustang, a Ford Mustang. Let's say hi to... let's say hi to... David is in Illinois. And he wants to talk about a relative in a secret society, I think. Hey, David, good morning. Welcome to Coast.
2: Oh, hi. Good morning, Richard. It is an honor and a blessing to be speaking with you this morning.
0: Oh, thank you very much. Same here.
2: Absolutely. Just wanted to take a moment to tell you about, so I don't know much about my grandfather's experience with being a Freemason. He was pretty silent on that subject, if I'm being honest. Although he has on his gravestone the Masonic emblem, and he often wore Masonic jewelry and belt buckles and things of that nature. But I wanted to take a moment to tell you about my experience inheriting some of his Masonic items, such as his Masonic Bible, as well as he was an amateur surveyor. And I inherited his divining rods as well. And up until about 5 days ago, this past Sunday night, I was just feeling a very heavy presence. I probably ought to say, first and foremost, that I am a fellow believer, as I know you are, which I appreciate you being open about that as well. But this past Sunday, I felt a very heavy calling to be rid of those items. And so I did. And since getting rid of those items this past Sunday night, I've had strange occurrences, dreams. I have there's a church across the street from where I live, lights flashing, things of that nature. And wanted to maybe get your take on that, or if you've ever come across any kind of any experiences like that in all your amazing work.
0: Well, I don't know a lot about the Masonic Bible, aside from the fact that it's typically like a King James Version text, isn't it? And it's got

0: it's got a different cover. I mean, it's got the Masonic, you know, it's got the compass and the, you know, the symbol, the Masonic symbol on it. But it, I mean, what's inside the Masonic Bible? Is it, that's what I've heard, it's a King James Version. Is that true? Or is there something else in that Masonic Bible?
1: No, that is my understanding of it, that it is essentially a King James Version of the Bible. And I did, you know, obviously kind of thumb through it, and there was, you know, some bookmarks, and, you know, there was, you know, some interpretations of different subjects in the very beginning of it, as well as my grandfather's name, as well as where, when he received it and who he received it from, things of that nature. But as far as I could tell, you know, it's for the most part a King James Version Bible, and from my research that corroborates.
0: Okay.
1: That.
0: And you mentioned some divination rods, like dowsing rods. Is that what we're talking about?
1: Correct. Correct. Yeah. Well, a lot of people might know them better as witching sticks. I can remember going out to the cemetery that my family was that had started back in the 1800s, and then him using them to determine where someone was buried. And if they were a woman, they would lean one way. If they were a man, they would lean the other way. And even as a small child, I thought that, boy, this is really strange. And so I, like I said, I disposed of those as well.
0: And how did you dispose of the Masonic Bible?
1: So I on my weekends off, I like to kind of wind down if the weather permits, as it's not kind of raining here right now, so tonight would not be a good night, but I like to have bonfires, and I did actually end up placing them in the fire. I said a little prayer beforehand, and there's been a sense of peace, but then a sense of oppression, I guess you could say, after the fact. So.
0: A sense of oppression after the fact. What do you think? Do you think that's your grandfather or something pretending to be your grandfather?
1: That's a good question. I would say I had a nightmare. I guess you'd say that very same night of my former boss at my old job that I got let go from, being in the same room with him and him kind of saying, "What the heck are you doing here? Get the heck out." And just a very heavy, dark, oppressive presence, both in this life and in my dreams.
0: So I mean, I don't know what to tell you aside from, I don't know, a protective prayer, perhaps, like the Jesus prayer might be a good thing to recite.
1: Mm-hmm. Mm-hmm. Okay. I am, currently not, I guess you'd say in the middle of, in between churches, and I'm, really interested in the Catholic Church as well as the Greek Church. I've really turned away from Protestantism. The more I've been thinking about that and my past experiences with it, the less I'm interested in going back to that. But unfortunately, there is no Orthodox Church in the small town where I live, but there is a Catholic Church that I am more and more interested in. So I'm willing and
0: it's remarkable. Both of those churches are undergoing tremendous growth right now. I can only speak to the Greek Orthodox Church because that's what I attend, but in the number of catechumens, basically people coming and converting to Orthodoxy is just it's unbelievable what's happening. But also in the Catholic Church, people are going back to, they want tradition, they want roots, they want,
1: yes,
0: they want something that is more, eternal, really. And so they're going back to this ancient faith. It's fascinating to see what's happening and encouraging, at least as far as I'm concerned.

0: Well, I would think about maybe consulting if you have a Catholic priest. Maybe consult the priest and find out if there's maybe a special prayer that you can say if you're feeling some sort of a, I don't know, an oppression or maybe an attachment. I'm sure they'd be very happy to advise you, but thank you for the call. I appreciate it. Let's see. I think we can squeeze in one more before the bottom of the hour. Tim is in Alberta this morning. Tim, welcome to Coast. Good morning.
1: Good morning, Richard. First time ever talking to you. It's nice to be on the classic show tonight. Three aliens in a Carroll Shelby Mustang, Ford Mustang.
0: That doesn't get any better than that.
1: Oh, that's, you know what? I think as of tonight, all UFOs and UAPs we now refer to as Shelbys because the Shelby is the Ford model of the Mustang, right? I mean, I believe her. I absolutely believe her. And what's that word you use for these different types of creatures? Crimea or creamy? What was that?
0: A chimera.
1: Oh, chimera.
0: Yeah.
1: You know, maybe these three guys, I was thinking about this, these three guys driving the Mustang left their door open on their spaceship when they took the Shelby for a drive, and these their pets like creeped out and got away on them or something, because now that we know UAPs are real, right, thanks to the government, and all this is going on, you know, maybe a few other pets got away, or their experiments obviously did. But I wanted just to mention a Bigfoot story I've had before in Coast, but I'm not going to. There's four. I've mentioned all but one. And I was logging on the west coast of Canada, Vancouver Island. And we saw one come across the road at the end of the logging end of the day. It was rainy. It was wet and sloshy. And we're coming off the mountain in the crew bus. And there's about 20 of us. There was three crew. And anyways, it crossed over. But earlier that summer, we were night logging to do with the forest fire season. And they go to work at about 11 o'clock at night, right? Because the sun's down and it's cooling down significantly because you're up in the mountains. And the whole logging show, that's what it's called, the area where you're actually harvesting the tree. The trees have been fallen. So you're hooking them up with chokers and a high lead operation to haul them out to the logging trucks. So it's all lit up. It's all set up during the day, and just fire up the generators and get everything going. And that's what we're doing. We put the power to the generators and the big, I don't know if they're halogen, sodium vapor lights, they came on. And one of the guys of the crew, there was like five of us, just started screaming, "Look at that, look at that." So we're all looking up at where we're walking to, and this gigantic, it was Sasquatch. Bigfoot. He was running. He was caught. It was Hollywood. The lights came on. He sent our show, and he started running, and he was like jumping, not jumping, but going, you know, like you over the wooden horse, you put your hands down, you swing your legs over. He's just doing that over trees that were 5 to 6 feet across. These were big.
0: My word.
1: Douglas
0: Fir. How tall do you think he was?
1: Oh, you know, from it was nighttime and these lights are on. You got there's shadows and stuff. But he looked like he was 20 feet tall. So, you know, he...
0: 20? Are you kidding me?
1: He'd be half.
0: Are you kidding me? 20 feet tall?
1: Hey, well, that looked like from our prescription. We're walking up the hill. Right. The lights have just come on. And he looked gigantic because we're looking up. But he'd probably be 10 feet. He'd be 10 feet if he was a foot for sure, right?
0: Wow. Remarkable. Hey, thanks for that, Tim. I appreciate you calling in and sharing that story. All right. Quick time out here as we approach the bottom of the hour. More open lines. Richard Serrett in for George Norrie on Coast to Coast AM.

0: Stroll. Cha-cha, Hefty Stroll.
1: Hefty, hefty, hefty.
0: Hefty slider bag. Seal it with a slide. One more time now, y'all. Come on.
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4: And we've got places to go in 2026. We have a spectacular Alaska land getaway. Or you may enjoy one of our Alaska cruises. Both trips are spectacular. And both 5 stars. Other great destinations include London and Paris. Or how about the beauty of Dublin and Ireland? You can go with us to Hawaii in July. And

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2: Good night, everyone, and welcome to the news. On Wednesday, the U.S. House of Representatives approved legislation that would allow year-round sales of E15 ethanol. Lawmakers passed the Nationwide Consumer and Fuel Retailer Choice Act with bipartisan support. Right now, E15 cannot be sold during the summer months because of environmental regulations. Supporters say making E15 available all year would help drivers save money and expand fuel options. South Dakota Congressman Dusty Johnson voted for the bill and spoke on the House floor after passage.
3: First off, of course, people want lower prices at the pump. That's a no-brainer. Secondly, of course, they want American energy dominance. They don't want to be reliant on others. And then number three, they don't understand the role of outdated regulations. They'd like more freedom to make their own decisions. Well, boy, do I have a deal for them, and do I have a deal for us. E15, year-round E15, addresses all of those concerns.
2: Johnson says E15 is one way to address the affordability challenges facing American families. He also says broader access to E15 would help strengthen U.S. energy dominance. Ultimately, the congressman says the bill would give consumers more choices at the pump. And law enforcement officers and explosives detection canines searched Rapid City Central High School and found no threat following a reported bomb threat, according to the Rapid City Police Department. Police say officers worked alongside canine units from Ellsworth Air Force Base to conduct a full search of the school. No explosive devices or other threats were found. Authorities say the evacuation of students and staff was carried out as a precaution and that there was no evidence indicating a credible threat. Police noted that similar hoax bomb threats have been reported nationwide in recent weeks. Investigators are continuing to work with federal law enforcement agencies to identify the source of the call and hold those responsible accountable. From the WNAX Nighttime News Desk, I'm Chloe Beltrand.
4: CBS News Brief. A terror plot targeting Jewish institutions in New York, California, and Arizona has been foiled, and Iraqi national Mohammed al-Sadi, linked to 18 attacks against Jews and Americans in Europe, is behind bars in Brooklyn. NYPD Commissioner Jessica Tisch.
5: He allegedly stated, either they eradicate us or we eradicate them.
4: Federal prosecutor Janine Pirro will target parents if their teens violate the local Washington, D.C. curfew.
6: It sends a clear message to the parents. You must supervise your kids or face criminal consequences.
4: CBS's Asher Karashi reports Searsmont in mid-coastal Maine is mourning the death of a firefighter at a lumberyard blaze and explosion.
7: Investigators believe the blast originated in a silo packed with wood shavings. The force of the explosion so intense, multiple fire trucks...
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0: and melts into the sea. 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
2: Sitting in for George Norrie, Jimi Hendrix, Castles Made of Sand. Newly released FBI files from the latest UFO document dump contain a bizarre 1955 memo detailing alleged messages from outer space people received by members of the Detroit Flying Saucer Club. According to the report, the entities warned that every planet except Earth had already mastered space travel and viewed humanity as the, quote, lowest form of universal existence, end quote. The memo also claimed the purpose of contact was to prepare mankind for future extraterrestrial landings. While the FBI quietly investigated whether the strange claims posed any national security threat, apparently the aliens have been monitoring Earth for decades. And, judging by social media alone, they may not be entirely wrong about our progress as a species. You can read more of the story in the In the News section up at coasttocoastam.com. And coming up tonight, Saturday night on Coast, I'll be back in the air chair. And get this, founding Beach Boys member Al Jardine joins me for a rare and deeply personal conversation about the rise of America's most mythic band, the genius and tragedy of Brian Wilson, and the enduring legacy of Pet Sounds. Get this, Pet Sounds was released exactly 60 years ago today on Saturday. So tonight we'll be commemorating the 60th anniversary of Pet Sounds with Al Jardine. And in the second hour, former CIA contractor pilot Robert Tosh Plumley steps into the shadows to recount a life allegedly spent flying covert missions for America's intelligence apparatus, including his stunning claim that he was in Daly Plaza during the assassination of John F. Kennedy, and his alleged encounters with accused assassin Lee Harvey Oswald. Was Plumley a witness to history or something far more dangerous? And then in the third and fourth hours, best-selling author and investigative storyteller Ralph Pizzullo will join me and Tosh Plumley for a sweeping descent into the hidden world of black operations, covert aviation, intelligence networks, Cold War deception, and the buried secrets that still haunt America's national security state. That's tonight, Saturday night, into Sunday morning on Coast to Coast AM with yours truly. All right, back to Open Lines, the greatest 2 hours in radio right here on Coast to Coast AM.
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0: All right, let's go back to the phones. And let's see, Aaron is in Tempe, Arizona. Aaron, welcome to Coast. Good morning.
1: Hey, Richard. Good evening. Good to talk to you again. Hope you're doing well.
0: I am. Thank you. I hope you are as well.
1: I am. It's been getting hotter down here, but, you know, we got another summer coming up. I have got a book here. You might help me out with something that's written inside the front cover. So I've got a Scott Young book. It's Hello Canada, The Life and Times of Foster Hewitt. And not only I've been learning a lot of, you know, besides the famous things Foster did with, you know, being a part of CBC and doing some of the most famous radio broadcasts in Canada.
0: The voice of Hockey Night in Canada. And Scott Young is Neil Young's father, who wrote for the Toronto Star. He was a sports writer.
1: Really? Okay, that is cool. And one bit I would like to get into the book, but first, when I got this, I opened up the cover. So inside the cover, it says, to mom and dad, with fond memories of Saturday evenings in Drummondville, love Sue and Don, December 1985. So I thought that was the first book that I've got that has something written in it from somebody else from that long ago. And I have no idea who Sue and Don are, who their parents are, but I'm pretty sure they, Saturday evenings in Drummondville is in Quebec, I'm pretty sure, right?
0: Yes, Drummondville, Quebec. I'm guessing Saturday night because that's Hockey Night in Canada night, maybe.
1: That's what I was going for, and I think you nailed it. And one bit in the book, when I think this was in the 40s, in the early days of the Toronto Star, so I'm familiar with the Liberty Village neighborhood, which probably still has an old brick chapel still standing. It's probably boarded up, but it's still there. I read in the book that one of the earlier work assignments that Foster was given when he was just a regular newspaper reporter before he got involved with radio, he was sent to that same chapel in the same neighborhood for some kind of, I forgot what it was, or I think it was prison related in that neighborhood. But when I read that, I'm like, hey, I know that spot. And I pulled up Google Maps because there were some other details in the book of, I can't remember right offhand, but he would travel on bike to

0: different parts of the neighborhood, and I was just the city that is, and seeing if the buildings or like some addresses are still there, which I'm pretty sure they're not because the city has changed so much since then.
1: Yeah, Liberty Village is in a part of Toronto that is it used to be kind of a bit of an industrial area. And it's just adjacent to the grounds of the Canadian National Exhibition, this big fair. But there's all sorts of condos and everything happening in Liberty Village. I got to ask you, though, this is, you're down there in Tempe, Arizona, and you're reading a book about Foster Hewitt, the voice of Hockey Night in Canada. What gives? What's going on with that?
0: Well, I've been involved. Not only do I play, you know, over 8 years down here in my local area, but I love to learn the history of pretty much anything, especially something that has given me good friends, you know, given me good discipline. I've traveled to the Hall of Fame and witnessed so many cool things, being simply just having skates on my own feet. And I not only have learned about, you know, Conn Smythe and the construction of the gardens and the old Mutual Street Arena, things like that. But yes. I just love to learn history and, you know, especially about the early days. There was an old radio station that I think the call letters were CFCA. That goes way back. Canada's Finest Covers America, I think, is what it was. And that served the northeastern U.S. plus Ontario and was broadcast on.
1: Yeah, it was owned by the Toronto Star. That radio station was owned by the Star.
0: Okay. And a quick question for you. As long as you've been in your radio career, has anybody like that had any influence on what you do now?
1: Well, let's see. I started out in the early 90s at a 50,000 watt station here in Toronto called CFRB, which is what we call a heritage station. It's been on the air since 1927. And I was very fortunate to be there when there was still some real legends up here in Canada. We had a morning man who had been on the air for 60 years. His name was Wally Crowder. 60 years, if you can imagine. He was the morning man at, I believe he's in the Guinness Book of World Records. Don't quote me on that, but I think someone told me that one time. And I also worked with another broadcaster, even though we're here in Canada. He was from the United States. His name was Ed Needham. And he was, I guess you would call him a bloviator. He was very opinionated, and he could talk for 3 hours. He could conduct his show without guests. Even if there were no callers or he didn't need to take calls, he would just extemporize for 3 hours. He was an amazing, broadcaster. But I worked with I was very fortunate to learn from some of the best up here in Canada. So, you know, and then of course, you know, Art Bell, when I was younger, listening to Coast to Coast when it first started out, and there was nothing like that up here in Canada. And then I started talking about UFOs on my own show and you know, conspiracies and things like that in the early 2000s when I got my own show. You're bringing back a lot of memories. Thank you so much for that. I appreciate the call from Tempe, Arizona, Aaron. Let's say hi next to Brian, a first-time caller in Boston. Brian, good morning. Welcome to Coast.
2: Well, Jeepers, am I on, sir?
1: You are on. Yes.
2: Oh, Mr. Sarah, thank you so much. I just wanted to, you know, make sure that you realize the type of value that you bring to us people over the night. So I have just 4 points to mention. Would that be okay?
1: Sir, yes, go ahead.
2: All right. On the podcast, you can listen to actually Art Bell without commercials. You know, there's so many commercials on Except Overnight, so I wanted to make sure listeners know that. It's on Apple Podcasts. I'm not saying that there are not others.

0: Number two, Tucker Bryan, so I'm going to speak to just three last things. Weirdness. I'm in Boston, Mass, and one time I had a creature. I was jogging because I used to be a horseman and going up and down the road in Topsfield, Mass, and I had a creature that came out of the woods and turned black that you couldn't see. So I've had some experiences. I'm only mentioning that because of your prior discussion.
1: You're describing a shadow, some sort of a shadow creature?
0: Mr. Sarrett, I was jogging down the road and this thing came out of the woods and I saw it come out of the woods and then turn black.
1: Wow. Almost like a shapeshifter?
0: I don't know. I mean, have you ever heard anything like that? I mean, because...
1: Well, I've heard of shadow.
0: I'm new to radio, but...
1: I've heard of shadow people. I've heard of shadow creatures people have described. But for something to come out and then sort of change or be altered or almost like shape-shifting, I've heard of shape-shifting, of course. It sounds somewhat familiar. It's not unfamiliar to me. Let's put it that way. What happened to it after it turned black?
0: I was scared beyond death, to be honest with you, and I just ran.
1: Good choice. I think that's a good strategy. All right. Did you have one more for me, Brian? Did you want to talk about truck stops?
0: Two more quicks, because you originally asked for, about trucker items earlier in the show.
1: Yes.
0: So two things. One are skills. So truckers, fix it now. That's a really big, important item. If something is broken, you fix it now. But particularly for the Northeast, I had one weird thing for you to relay, and then I'll be done. I call it the silent rule. By 6 p.m., no one goes out. I mean, I'm at a trucker stop right now. There are over 40 trucks. By 6 p.m., no one goes out. I mean, I won't even go out right now if I had to go to the bathroom or something. Like, no one goes out. And now, this is in the Northeast, and I just wanted to tell you that because it is very weird.
1: No one leaves their truck after 6 p.m. at these trucker stops?
0: No. Well, I'm up in Boston. I'm being particular. I'm in Peabody, Mass. No one goes out.
1: Why?
0: I don't know. I don't want to know. But I'm telling you, well, I did have one experience of being outside, and I had an encounter. I'm not quite sure what it was, but whatever it was, I'm just telling you, like, no one goes out after 6 p.m.
1: Park at the truck stop, but they don't leave the vehicle. They don't leave the truck.
0: After 6 p.m., no later than 7 p.m., even though it's daylight now in the Northeast, no one goes out.
1: Is it just this one particular truck stop, or is that kind of the whole area?
0: I've experienced this in New Hampshire. I have experienced this in Maine as well. So that's why I'm calling in, because it is I find it very strange because, like, you know, I don't mind working at 10 p.m. at night, you know, if I had to, like, grind something or work on something. But, you know, it's like, I don't know what else to tell you. I'm just...
1: I'd love to hear from other truckers. I mean, is there something going on in the truck stops in Massachusetts? Or is this a kind of an unwritten rule that you don't leave the vehicle after 6 o'clock? I find that hard to believe, but maybe there's something going on in this particular truck stop. Brian, thank you for the call. I'm going to try to work in one more before the top of the hour. And let's see. Let's say hi to Greg on the wild card line in Remsen, New York. Greg, good morning. Welcome to Coast.
2: Good morning, everybody. And Richard, I got a little short question for you. It's about

0: music, and I was wondering, when did rock and roll become just plain rock? I'm kind of curious about your opinions on that. Thank you.
1: That's a great question. When did rock and roll become just rock? Well, let's see. In the mid-70s, we had sort of the emergence of kind of heavy metal. Let's say the beginning of heavy metal. We had punk, we had disco emerging at that same time. Maybe that's when rock and roll stopped being rock and roll and was simply rock. But it's just a name, right? Rock and roll. It's just a name. You could still call it rock and roll, I suppose. But there's not a whole lot of rock anywhere. You certainly don't hear it on the radio unless you go to, I don't know, Casinorama up here in north of me in Orillia. And they bring in some great acts. You know, unless you want to see some of these old bands. When my boys were, 9, 10 years old, I took them to see the Zombies at the Danforth Music Hall. And what a show that was. It was the 50th anniversary of Odyssey and Oracle, or is it Oracle and Odyssey, which is like one of the great albums of all time, right? Right up there with, you got Pet Sounds, which we're going to be celebrating tomorrow, or tonight rather, on Coast. You've got Sgt. Pepper's, of course, and then Oracle and Odyssey by the Zombies. I took the boys to see the Moody Blues. They were playing with one of the symphony orchestras here in Toronto. But those were the titans, and they're all getting much older, and soon they'll all be gone. Classic rock, love it. All right, we will break here for the top of the hour. When we come back, we're going to check in with, Jabu in Austin, Texas. Wants to talk about a goat lady in San Antonio. Is he for real? Is someone having me on here? And Lance will check in from New Jersey. Still looking for your strange road trip stories. Open Lines continues on Coast to Coast. Richard Serrett in for George Norrie. Back with more after these.

0: Here's your updated 570 WNAX forecast. Severe weather going to continue to be our concern the next several days as we have off and on chances for showers and storms, with some severe activity expected too. Through the early morning hours, we could still see a few stronger storms across portions of eastern Nebraska, stretching into Iowa too. The setup for severe weather once again favors the central plains as we look ahead towards Saturday. Starting in the late afternoon and continuing into Saturday night, we are expecting some storms with very large hail possible, wind damage possible too, as well as some tornadoes. We are going to see that possibility continuing even into the overnight hours. Currently, the better ingredients for those severe storms are going to favor really portions of central to eastern Nebraska, stretching into the far southeast parts of South Dakota. Could see a few strong to severe storms in southwest Minnesota too, but then a little bit better chance across western and central parts of Iowa. Sunday afternoon into Sunday night, and again Monday into Monday night, we are expecting more severe storms to be across the region. I'm meteorologist Regina Cole on 570 WNAX.
1: Right now, it's 57 degrees.
2: Make it easy, Steve, with another WNAX Trips update. 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We're headed back. Keep in mind, we don't just go to the falls. On our Niagara Falls trip, we stop at the Rock and Roll Hall of Fame, Ark Encounter. 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
1: I'm Michael Wallace. Federal prosecutors have charged an Iraqi national in an alleged terror plot targeting Jewish institutions in New York, California, and Arizona. CBS's Carissa Lawson reports the man was actually plotting with an undercover law enforcement officer.
2: During his initial appearance in federal court in Manhattan Friday, Mohammed Al-Sadi smiled but did not speak. According to the complaint, the suspect helped launch terror attacks across Europe, including on a synagogue and a Jewish school in Belgium, and the stabbing of two Jewish men in London last month.
1: Prosecutors say Al-Sadi claimed he wanted payback for the U.S. and Israeli war against Iran. U.S. and Nigerian forces have killed an ISIS leader. President Trump says Abu Bilal al-Manuki was the Islamic State's second in command globally. The nation's busiest commuter railroad, the Long Island Railroad, is not moving this morning. Workers went on strike just after midnight after the LIRR and five of its unions failed to reach a contract agreement. MTA Chairman Jan Oliber.
3: We don't think we're that far apart. I really want to be clear about that. But it's up to them how long the strike goes on, really. It's their decision.
1: Tens of thousands of people ride the LIRR each day. Russian President Vladimir Putin says he will visit Chinese President Xi Jinping next week, days after President Trump's summit with Xi. CBS's Ed O'Keefe says the fate of Taiwan remains up in the air after Xi warned Trump of possible clashes and even conflicts over the island.
4: Taiwan has received tens of billions of dollars in American weapons since the late 1970s, but the president wouldn't say if he'll approve another $14 billion in weapons to that country. And he said he might break almost 50 years of diplomatic norms and directly call Taiwan's leader to discuss the issue.
1: Colorado's governor has commuted the sentence of former county clerk and 2020 election conspiracy theorist Tina Peters, who had been serving a nine-year prison sentence.
5: Governor Jared Polis released a statement saying he's not pardoning Peters, who is 70 years old. He's commuting her sentence. At the same time, Governor Polis did say that Peters was given an unduly harsh sentence. President Trump championed Peters' case, which became a focus of election denialism. In addition, the administration had cut funding to Colorado. Linda Kenyon, CBS News, Washington.
1: More of the passengers who are on the cruise ship with a hantavirus outbreak have entered quarantine.
6: Five Australians and one New Zealander will spend at least 3 weeks in quarantine in an Australian facility built for the COVID-19 pandemic. Though all have tested negative for the hantavirus that killed three passengers on the MV Hondius, Australia's health minister says he wants to make sure there's no risk of transmission in Australia. Person-to-person transmission of hantavirus is rare. It's typically spread by rodents.
7: I want to know what's going on in the world.
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2: Good night, everyone, and welcome to the news. A Northwest Iowa man faces up to 20 years in federal prison after pleading guilty to a child pornography charge involving AI-generated images. Authorities say 62-year-old Keith Hevener of Sioux City entered the guilty plea in federal court, admitting he possessed and attempted to possess illicit images between June of 2024 and January of 2025. According to the U.S. Attorney's Office for the Northern District of Iowa, the investigation began after a tip about a suspicious online profile involving a 14-year-old girl. The girl denied creating the account, and investigators determined Havener was responsible. In January of 2025, agents searched his home and seized several electronic devices. A forensic review found more than 1,000 illegal images. Prosecutors say the images were created using AI to manipulate photos of minors taken from social media. During the case, authorities also uncovered a separate investigation by Sioux City Police. That probe alleges Havener used AI to create explicit images of female co-workers and shared them at work. In addition to prison time, he faces a possible $250,000 fine and supervised release. And a parolee shooting of a Sioux Falls police officer last month is now driving a broader crackdown across South Dakota. From the governor's office to local law enforcement, parole violations are being treated more seriously statewide. Governor Larry Rodin has issued an executive order creating a specialized team of parole agents to keep closer watch on offenders and move more quickly when they violate release conditions. Minnehaha County Sheriff Mike Milstead says the change was immediate. Parole violators are now being arrested, booked into the county jail, and then quickly transferred back to the state penitentiary. Sioux Falls Police Chief John Toombs says a joint news conference with the sheriff after the officer shooting helped push the issue forward. Milstead says dozens have already been taken off the streets and returned to prison this month.
3: Where are you headed in your Toyota right now? Not the exit or the street address. What's the why behind your drive? We believe the best roads always lead to someone. People are the destination. Toyota, let's go places.
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4: Well, you can't be my lover, baby. 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I'm gonna get some real gone love that'll drive a cool cat wild. I gotta move, roll it right on down.

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1: Sitting in for George Norrie, Johnny Cash, Down the Line. Could human consciousness be quantum in nature? Well, a sweeping new scientific review says the idea is no longer pure science fiction, but researchers still have no proof that mysterious quantum effects inside the brain actually create awareness itself. While intriguing experiments involving neurons, nuclear spins, and strange brain signals continue to fuel speculation, scientists caution that the greatest mystery remains unanswered. Why does consciousness exist at all? 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
1: I coughed, and I coughed until I choked 24 hours a day. 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It just stopped it."
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0: Lyle Blackburn was with us in the first half of Coast tonight, and we were talking about his new book, The Lake Worth Monster, which is the legend of this goat man in the Fort Worth, Texas area. Well, now we have on the line Jabu calling in from Austin, Texas, who wants to talk about a goat lady in San Antonio. Jabu, welcome to Coast.
1: Yeah, you said that perfect. Just like Jabba the Hutt, but with a long U, Jabu. I'm sticking with it. That's my handle.
0: All right.
1: Yeah, I'm not your gold, your God, gold, gun, Bible, bullet, and beans listener. I'm your scientist, philosopher, spiritualist, Christian, humorist. I couldn't read my own writing. Humorist and now becoming a historian. Hey, it's kind of late at night. You know that, don't you? I heard that bird story, and it was it stimulated a memory from 59 years ago in San Antonio where I was in high school. If you wouldn't mind, right before that, I'd like to share just two quick miraculous stories for those that are maybe believers or non-believers.
0: I'd love to hear a miracle, sure.
1: In the 80s, well, I went to college. I was a student in philosophy. I became agnostic for a long time, and in the 80s, I was working with an organization that convinced me that I and everybody else, we really are living in a spiritual world, and we are spiritual beings. And that night when I laid in my bed, I had an epiphany that Jesus Christ really was who he said he was. And I kid you not, I had a green orb appear in my room. It was there. It was real. I wasn't sleeping. I wasn't dreaming. I've never been a drug user other than, like, you know, casual drinking and stuff. But, I knew it was a confirmation of what I was realizing. It was very peaceful, and I knew that I would never change that viewpoint, that I'd always believe in Jesus Christ as my Lord and Savior. And just recently, not too long ago, I had some trouble with dogs. I had a city kill a precious dog of mine, and it broke my heart. And I was given a $5,000 English bulldog, and it started to heal me. Well, that dog got cancer, and I had to put him to sleep.
0: Oh,
1: and,
0: dear.
1: He actually helped me get out of a relationship, get into my new home in Bastrop, Texas, where I live now. And the afternoon I put him to sleep, it was sad because he was still okay, but he was starting to suffer from cancer. He had it in his lungs and

0: his leg was bad, and I tried to nurse him along for 4 months, spent $5,000 diagnosing, treating, but nothing was going to save him. So he had a relapse, the second one. I knew it was time. It was hard to do because he was really my dog that healed me. And that night I was sad about 10 o'clock in the pool, taking a swim. Swimming always relaxes me. And when I flipped over on my back, it was a cloudless night except for one cloud up above my head that looked like the perfect image of a dog. The ears, the nose, the legs, everything was there. And I broke down crying. I knew it was from God. He was telling me that little dog's waiting for me. In fact, there's
1: that's a beautiful story. Beautiful story.
0: There's a bunch of them. But anyway, let me get to the goat story because it is kind of interesting. Well, I went to high school in San Antonio. So did my brother. He was 4 years older than me. And everybody was always talking about this old house in the country. The young teenagers would go there probably at night to check out this goat lady because there was rumors there was a goat lady out this place. And so I've been hearing about this for some time. And then it just so happened that one day my brother told me about his he was kind of an adventurer, and one of his adventurous friends was out there. My brother wasn't with him. He said they encountered the goat woman, and it scared them so bad they ran for their car, got in their car and was trying to get out of there, and then all of a sudden they heard hoofs on the top roof of their car bouncing around, and the guy had a gun. The guy had a

0: to Bill in Oregon. Bill, welcome to Coast. Good morning.
1: Hey, Richard. Hey, you've given me an opportunity to talk about a CB conversation I had that I've been wanting to tell people for a long time, but it's just hard. And just to give you an example of how hard it is, I know you've got this rule against politics, and I agree with that. But the conversation on the CB started politically. I'm not, you know, I need to be upfront about that. But I don't need to go into the politics. Needless to say, the simple thing is I was very upset about something that happened politically. Okay. It's very emotional. And I've always done this thing called, gematria. Okay. Now, like a quick example, in Hebrew, the word for life is high, is het and yod, 10 and 8. All right. The corresponding numbers are 10 and 8. That's 18, the number of life, right? And I've extended that to, English. Like, again, high in English is C-H-A-I, which comes out to 21. All right. If you convert those, letters to numbers, no big deal. I've always done it. I am not religious. I just do it to kind of keep my mind, sharp, I guess, as a mental exercise. Well, what I've noticed doing this process, it was basically after the fast radio burst was discovered by Arecibo, right? 12-11-02. Well, I started doing the numbers, and I noticed it seemed to be an inordinate amount of ones and zeros, all right? Again, it could just be my imagination, but I was railing on the CB about it, right? I mentioned, you know, I got into it about Satan and the Antichrist, right? And then that's when people started tuning out. They were like, no, I'm not going to listen to you. Okay. And I'm like, that's fine. So then I don't know if you know anything about CBs, but it's very hard. Like only if a truck is right next to you can you get a clear, you know, signal with no static, right? Now, all of a sudden this voice came over the CB, no static, but very quiet. And I'm going down the road, Richard. I mean, that's like next to impossible, right? And this voice said that he was listening to me and that I am right. I am right on this. And I said, right on what? He said, the system I'm using. All right. But he said it needs refining. And he asked me if I have a $20 bill.
0: You're talking about.
1: I said,
0: right.
1: And I said, no, I don't have a $20 bill, right? And then I think, okay, this guy just wants money, right? But this person, this voice, said that, okay, because I asked him, I said, oh, you just want money. He goes, I wouldn't have any use for your money. And then he says, I'm in a chorus among choirs, right? And I'm like, oh, what does that even mean? And he said, he's just here to observe the passage of time. That's it. And if you look at a $20 bill, there's a code that can be understood from the serial numbers that shows time is going towards completion, moving towards completion. I was like, completion, what does that even mean? And he said, well, at the end, he goes, all the choirs and the symphony will commence. And the, what do you call it, a symphonic chorus of existence will be heard, okay? Just some poetic stuff like that. And then he said that there was another thing that I'll never forget that was really, really, because I said, look, the person I was comparing to Satan is considered religious, okay? And I said, how could Satan be in a church? And the guy said, well, where else would Satan be? Nobody knows, only the creator knows the story better. Satan would be most comfortable in a church. I said, do you think so? He goes, you know, he said, that's where he would expect to find Satan. And I said, are you saying Satan is here? And he said, no, that's not. He said he's only here to observe time and that time is coming to an end. And it could be figured out by some numeric system on a $20 bill. And then I said, okay, that's it. I don't want to, you know, talk about it anymore or something. And he said, that's fine. He said, but you know, I just want to leave you with this. He said, you worry too much. He told me I worry too much. I'm like, wow. Oh, and also, look, I'm a ufologist, right? I'm not religious.

0: I'm not. I'm not a, you know, I'm into ufology. I'm not going to call myself a ufologist, all right? But I'm into ufology. And it reminds me, I don't know if you saw the movie Begonia, but at the last scene, the Andromedan Emperor, she's asked about the fate of mankind. And she said, or humankind, and she says, they've had their time. And in that time, they've imperiled the life they share. So we've decided their time shall end. And it's just a movie, right?
1: Okay, I gotta run here, but let me just ask you, who do you think you were talking to on the CB? Who was that? Whose voice was that, do you think? Any thoughts? Did we lose him? Oh, darn. That's too bad. Okay. I'd love to know who he was talking to or who he thinks he was talking to. All right. We will get to Tom in Oklahoma and Steve way up there in Anchorage. And we just spoke to George in Georgia. Open lines continues after this timeout. Richard Serrett sitting in for George Norrie.

0: case you didn't know it, it's really easy to get WNEX on your smart.
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4: Good night, everyone, and welcome to the news. A Nebraska barn dominium builder convicted of mail fraud is now in federal custody after authorities say he sold assets without court approval. Bryce Nold, whose last known address was in Garland, Nebraska, was found guilty in February on 3 counts of mail fraud. Prosecutors say Nold withdrew money from customer construction loans for projects that were never completed, and a jury agreed he spent that money elsewhere. Nold had been free while awaiting sentencing, but that pre-sentence release has now been revoked. Federal probation officers reported that he sold assets without permission from the court. Nold is scheduled to be sentenced in early July. The U.S. Marshal's Office for Nebraska confirms he is now in custody. And South Dakota landowners have gained stronger property rights protections over the past year, but questions remain as Summit Carbon Solutions changes parts of its multi-state carbon pipeline plan. The company announced Wednesday that a revised Iowa route would drop 4 ethanol plants there. Opponents call that a major victory for landowners, but they also warn the broader fight is far from over. Attorney Brian George says South Dakotans should stay alert because one route leaving Iowa toward the South Dakota border was not eliminated. He says that means the project could still affect this state now or in the future. Summit argues the pipeline would help keep ethanol competitive and provide more certainty for farmers, but critics say major questions remain about where the carbon dioxide would ultimately go and how it would be used.
5: Multiple Summit executives under oath told me this is exclusively for sequestration. I wanted to pin them down on that. If it's going into enhanced oil recovery, they need to reapply and start over in Iowa.
4: Summit has not yet publicly answered new questions about routes near the South Dakota and Nebraska borders. From the WNAX Nighttime News Desk, I'm Chloe Beltrand.
6: CBS News Brief. An Iraqi national accused of plotting a terror attack against a New York synagogue is in custody. CBS's Katrina Kaufman says federal prosecutors believe Muhammad al-Saadi has been hiding behind other plots as well.
7: They allege that al-Saadi has also organized at least 20 attacks in Europe and Canada. And they say he also planned to target Jewish centers in Los Angeles and Arizona.
6: New York's Long Island Railroad has come to a halt after its workers went on strike. Union leader Kevin Sexton says contract talks have stalled.
8: We have not scheduled another round. We do not know the duration of the strike at this time.
6: CBS's Linda Kenyon reports Colorado's governor has commuted the sentence of a former county clerk and 2020 election conspiracy theorist.
9: Tina Peters had been serving a 9-year prison sentence after she was convicted in 2020 of leading a security breach

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1: Sitting in for George Norrie. A newly released trove of U.S. government UAP files has reignited the mystery surrounding strange objects seen by military pilots, warships, and surveillance drones. While some cases may turn out to be camera glitches, balloons, or drones, others remain deeply puzzling, including the infamous Tic Tac objects that appeared to move without propulsion and even survived a reported missile strike. The government still has no clear answers, but one thing's obvious. Whatever these objects are, officials are taking them very seriously. 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They linger on YouTube at Coast to Coast AM Official. All right. Back with more of your terrific calls here as we wind down open lines on Coast to Coast AM.
2: His name? Robert Diaguero. Now, you had a health challenge some time ago. You were describing it as even to the point of losing consciousness. Like you said, a lot of people heard of carnivore. They've read about it in Ty Bollinger's book, Cancer Step Outside the Box. Now, how did you take it? Did you take the liquid, the capsules? What did you do?
3: Oh, the capsules.
2: Okay.
3: I started off taking it three times a day for the 6 days. But I'd say within the first week, week and a half, I noticed an amazing difference. No more of those queasy feelings of the anticipation of knowing that I was going to go into. They were gone. Absolutely gone. I'm just, my mind is blown on this stuff.
2: Well, would your wife corroborate your story? Usually that she would say, oh, honey, you're exaggerating,
3: oh, yeah.
2: Or no, you actually did recover that fast.
3: Oh, yeah. Oh, yeah, she corroborated. She was there one time when I was doing the gig and I lost consciousness.
2: Oh, my.
3: That just freaked her out.
2: So you're taking the carnivore week to week and a half. You're getting some results there. Obviously, your body is the testing ground ultimately. 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And if you're not having the symptoms anymore, that's pretty significant.
3: I'm so excited about this stuff, I will tell you. 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

0: Earlier, we had a gentleman from San Antonio call. His name was Jabu. I don't know if that's his real name, just his handle, I guess. And he wanted to talk about the goat lady of San Antonio. And so I looked it up to see if there was a goat lady of San Antonio. I couldn't find one, but I did find a donkey lady, a legend of a donkey lady of San Antonio. And it's about a woman, part donkey. In cryptozoological terms, the only known sightings were just misidentification of domesticated donkeys. But according to the legend, many stories have come from this legend, from her being a burn victim that was burned so badly that after she healed, her hands were fused into black hooved like appendages and a melted, saggy face resembling a donkey. Other legends say she was once a normal woman who had a pet donkey that she loved so much that after the donkey was taken away by some neighbors, after it bit one of the neighbors, not only did the neighbors shove the donkey into the river over a nearby bridge, the men then shoved the woman into the river to drown her, and now her ghost is said to haunt the now named Donkey Lady Bridge in the form of a terrible half-human, half-donkey hybrid. The creature is believed to inhabit the Donkey Lady Bridge built in 1917 that crosses the Medina River via the old alignment of Applewhite Road, approximately 4 miles north of Loop 1604 on the south side of San Antonio. In the 1960s, locals claimed to have sighted the creature wailing or crying. However, it was determined to be only a domestic donkey. There you go. The Donkey Lady of San Antonio. Let's say hello to Steve is in Anchorage, Alaska, I'm guessing. Steve, welcome to Coast. Good morning.
1: Hey, how you doing, Richard? Hey.
0: I'm well.
1: I was in Anchorage when I called. We're in Valdez now. That's 120 miles away. Barb, please slow down. Anyway.
0: I caught something
1: about the devil monkey, but first of all, I would like to give a shout out to anybody that worked on the Trans-Alaska Pipeline, the TAPS project in 1975. If you were a local 798er, God bless them, from Tulsa, Oklahoma, or a 959 Teamster, 302 operating engineer, or 942 labor, please get a hold of Safety Bear USA. We're doing a reunion this year for all the crafts. And but anyways, I would like to say that you talked about the devil monkey, and I'll tell you where that came from, and I'll tell you where the king of rock or rock came from. The devil monkey was a term written by Harry D. Culp in a story called Strangest Story Ever Told. His father was my mining partner. We were GHD Resources in Fairbanks. That was Gringo, that's me, Henry Samaniego, and D was Doug Culp, the son of Harry Culp. And I spent time with Virginia. Virginia actually autographed the book and mailed it to my mom, and it disappeared. And it was about the story there, the King of Rock, that was, everybody knows you're Canadian. And by the way, welcome. We're going to annex you in Alaska when they build a Trans-Alaska pipeline, gas line, which is almost complete, which most people don't know, goes through Canada. Thank you, Trans-Canada. But anyway, the King of Rock

0: was a guy named, and you probably heard of him, Hap Shaughnessy. He was actually the king of rock, and he opened for Elvis, who was the king of rock. So he became the prime minister of rock, if you'll look that up. Everybody knows that. But now,
1: I'm not familiar with Mr. Shaughnessy.
0: Yeah, okay, excellent. Now, I mined for 50 years on Davis Creek on the South Fork High Cook. I've heard a lot of people come on there and talk about Sasquatch. That is true. I have a video where my brother and I landed a Bell Jet Ranger. We didn't know it. We landed right next to one. We circled over that spot a half hour early. We went to refuel at Pump 5, and we shot straight back to do some work there. And that thing must have come to see what we were looking at. We landed, and I didn't notice it for almost 6 months looking at the video. It was for a mining survey that me and my brother Mark were doing. And so I had it on YouTube. It was Koyukuk Monster. Mining Camp Monster, you know, when I put that on, it went viral, and they shut it down. And Davis Creek, by the way, I walked away from Davis Creek after an incident in July 26, 2013, with a friend of mine, Floyd Whitlow, a helicopter man from the 82nd Airborne, retired, and my wife had a grand mal seizure over it. And I wrote a book about it. I wrote a book about my experiences on the pipeline, and it's going to be published in time for the reunion of this year. And yes, Sasquatch is alive. And my video was stabilized by my good friend Lenny Marzulli, and it was authenticated by the Alaska State Troopers, Dan Dahl from the TV show Alaska State Troopers, Chuck Lamica, Alaska State Trooper, I believe he still is, but he was the head of security for BP. He's a producer for Matt Moneymaker and Ping Pong Productions, and also Jeff Meldrum. They all wanted to run my story, and I had to shut them down with the threat of a lawsuit and U.S. court. I sent it to them and Robert Alley from Ketchikan for their opinion in this video. And they wouldn't return the original. And they wanted to send me their manuscripts on other stuff. So we
1: would. Okay, let's just put aside the film deals and the TV and all of that. Let's just talk about the actual Bigfoot. What you said you posted it on YouTube and they took it down. So what do you see in this video? What would we see if we could see it?
0: I took it down myself. It was on there 2 years. 2 days after SSP Studios posted it, it had thousands of hits, and it broke up.
1: Okay, what do we see in the video? That's all I need to know.
0: Pardon?
1: What do we see in the video?
0: Well, at the 8 second, and I'm going to send you the video as soon as I get done here, and you can show it. It's LA. Now, LA Marzulli gets all credit for it. He cleaned it up. You'll see my brother Mark walk up to a location notice where he's putting a survey monument, and he focuses on it. He looks at it, and then as he's walking back to the helicopter, you have to realize this was a high mountain pass, by the way, too, and the BLM shut our mining operation down over this. But you see the 8 second mark of the video. You see the helicopter. You see my brother focus on the location notice, and then he holds the camera up above his head. He pans it left and right as he's walking back to the airplane or helicopter. And as at the 8 second, you see a big, giant black thing that don't belong there. It's all tiny Christmas tree-sized trees, no rock outcrops, no blowdown trees. And then it goes back, and you see the helicopter, the Bell Long Ranger, running. Mike's walking back, or Mark, I mean, is walking back. And he looks back again, pans to where the thing was at, and now it's not there no more. Now it's 100 feet away in the tree line, and it's moving. And it's taller than the Bell Long Ranger, which the rotor mass, what we call, thank you, Jesus Lord, the Jesus nut on the top of a Bell Long Ranger, is 10 foot 2 feet

0: tall. And you could clearly see, if you draw an actual plane from the rotor that you could see in that frame 8, you could see the Sasquatch, and it's taller than the Bell Long Ranger, and it's wider, and then it's gone. And it caused so much trouble with the BLM. I had to shut the gold mine down. It took me 10 years. I had to go in and do a complete reclamation, cost $2 million.
1: Okay, how are you going to get this video? How can you get this video to me? I'd love to see it.
0: Call L.A. Marzulli and ask him. And tell him
1: okay.
0: Me and L.A. Marzulli both have Asperger's, which is autism. We're high-functioning people. And he's my dear friend. I worked with him for 5 years on this project. And another fellow.
1: I know L.A. a little bit. I'll reach out to him. I'd love to see the video, Steve. Thank you for that. Let's say hi to Tom is in Oklahoma. Tom, good morning. Welcome to Coast.
2: Nice to talk to you. With you. It was about fall of 2012. It was an evening at about 11 o'clock. I was living in Billings, Montana at the time, in a residential area near a four-way intersection. I was outside, and I was using a purple laser pointing it, at the stars. And all of a sudden, there was this huge strobe. I said, whoa, what's that? So it just kind of went away, and I sat down for a minute in the shade of some trees out back from the streetlights. And all of a sudden, within about a minute, I noticed two kids. They were walking down the street on the other side of the street from where I was staying. And they went to the intersection and turned a corner and went away from me. I said, wow, that's weird. At 11 o'clock at night, two kids about 3 feet high. And all of a sudden, here they come back towards me. And this time, one of them crossed the street, came over to where I was sitting, and stopped. And I just froze, Richard. Just right there, froze. You could just sense something was not right. So about a few 30 seconds passed, and it took off. It didn't run. It just started moving along parallel to the road past me. And I was living near a fourplex at the time. There was an occupant in the bottom, one of the bottom rooms, and I heard this bang, like a firework went off. And this guy was outside within about 3 seconds. And I came around to meet him. And he asked me, what happened? I said, there are some kids out here. And they must have thrown a firework there. And before the guy had come out, I heard kind of a little shuffling, like they were running off. And this was all about 3 seconds. And by 10 seconds after the bang, we had both gone out to the road to see where they went. And they were nowhere to be found. And explain that to me. I think instead of looking around, I should have looked up. I made
1: you said they were about 3 feet tall. Maybe I guess what you're saying is these weren't children. These were what? Gray aliens?
2: Probably something like black-eyed children. They
1: old black-eyed children.
2: Well, we didn't exchange a word, Richard. This whole thing.
1: What was the loud banging noise?
2: I don't know. I didn't see it because I was behind an obstacle. But all I heard him was come around up near the fourplex, and I heard this bang, and this guy comes screaming out of there. And I just told him I saw a couple of kids. And I could just
1: Why do you think they might have been black-eyed children? Did you look in their eyes?
2: I couldn't see them. It was kind of shade, some trees shading from the streetlight.
1: Right, right.
2: All I could see was like the shadow. They were about 3 feet high, just like you hear about the black-eyed kids. I couldn't see any features whatsoever.
1: Hmm. Weird. Well, I hadn't heard of black-eyed children being 3 feet tall. I mean, they can be all sorts of, shapes and sizes, black-eyed children. From my understanding, I might be wrong about that, but maybe they were grays.
2: They were black-eyed children, but they were about 3 feet tall. And the fact there were two of them, and one of them came across the street and paused and just stood there.
1: Freaky.
2: No words to change at all.
1: Tom, great story. Thank you. All right. Let's see. Let's go to first-time caller.

0: Martin is in North Carolina. Martin, good morning. Welcome to Coast.
1: Good morning. Thanks for having me. I just wanted to relate an incident that happened to me. I was in military. It was in 1974. We were deployed very rapidly. I was on worldwide duty. I was in a reconnaissance unit on Air Force Phantom jets. At the time, there were two units in the whole Air Force, and I happened to be in one of them. And we got deployed to take photographs of some very strange things. This particular time, it was called Mexico's Roswell. We went to MacDill Air Force Base, and we were escorted by fighter jets over to a little town through the Gulf of Mexico into Mexico, where a UFO had ran into a little Cessna plane. And we were flying complete cover for the whole, probably about 3 or 4 days. We had a jet in the air the whole time, and it had tires and air, and it was going. And so one of the guys that worked in the PIF photo processing, see, I had good clearance, called me up and wanted me to see this. I went down there and looked, and I don't know if I was supposed to be in there or not, but nobody ran me out. I had a security badge and everything on, but it wasn't. I don't know if it was for that level or not. But we put the film out, and sure enough, there was a helicopter that had picked up the UFO on three, like a tripod area coming out from a helicopter. And I don't know where it went after that, but it was picked up, and we saw the remains of the little Cessna plane was scattered all over the desert floor. And I saw that with my own eyes. It's true. And I have been harassed because of that. This is not the only incident that I was involved in, but this is one of those that was on television, and the TV people just about got it right.
0: What did this craft look like? What did this UFO look like?
1: It was round. It was a round object, and it was not too much bigger than the helicopter was. The helicopter had it with chains underneath on a tripod area. It would come down and have one on different areas where it was balanced. And it was
0: any bodies? Were there any alien bodies?
1: I did not see any in the photographs. I did not know. And I do not know if I was supposed to see what I saw, but I've been harassed because of it. And this was in 1974, August the 29th of 1974 is when this happened. And it's a real incident, and it was on, it's called Mexico's Roswell. It was on TV.
0: Well, Martin, I'd love to talk to you again sometime on Coast. Fascinating story. Thank you for sharing it. You're always welcome here with that story. You won't be harassed on Coast to Coast AM. Of that, I can assure you. Thank you all for your calls. For George Norrie, George Knapp, Connie Willis, Lisa Garr, Rich Barra, Ryan Recker, Stephanie Smith, Tom Danheiser, Dan Galante, Donna Walker, and Sean Latasore, I'm Richard Serrett. Thank you for your ears and your voices, your beautiful voices. Until tonight, when we celebrate the 60th anniversary of Pet Sounds with Al Jardine, I'm Richard Serrett. So long for now.

0: Here's your updated 570 WNAX forecast. Severe weather going to continue to be our concern the next several days as we have off and on chances for showers and storms, with some severe activity expected too. Through the early morning hours, we could still see a few stronger storms across portions of eastern Nebraska, stretching into Iowa too. The setup for severe weather once again favors the central plains as we look ahead towards Saturday. Starting in the late afternoon and continuing into Saturday night, we are expecting some storms with very large hail possible, wind damage possible too, as well as some tornadoes. We are going to see that possibility continuing even into the overnight hours. Currently, the better ingredients for those severe storms are going to favor really portions of central to eastern Nebraska, stretching into the far southeast parts of South Dakota. Could see a few strong to severe storms in southwest Minnesota too, but then a little bit better chance across western and central parts of Iowa. Sunday afternoon into Sunday night, and again Monday into Monday night, we are expecting more severe storms to be across the region. I'm meteorologist Regina Cole on 570 WNAX. Right now, it's 59 degrees.
1: 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Made you look. 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
1: I'm Michael Wallace. An Iraqi national who has allegedly plotting terror attacks on Jewish institutions in the U.S. smiled as he made his first court appearance in New York. CBS's Anna Schechter reports Mohammed Bakr Saad Dawood al-Saadi allegedly carried out attacks in Europe and Canada.
2: He was getting closer to carrying out attacks on U.S. soil.
1: Federal prosecutors say al-Saadi planned to attack a synagogue in New York, but they wouldn't say which one.
2: The motive, according to prosecutors, is retaliation for the war with Iran and those strikes that killed the leadership of the Iranian regime.
1: The Long Island Railroad has screeched to a halt. Its workers went on strike just after midnight. The two sides had agreed on 9.5% pay raises over 3 years, but could not agree on a fourth year. Jen Oliber chairs the MTA, which runs the LIRR.
3: We cannot and will not do a deal that shifts huge costs to our riders by forcing extra fare hikes.
1: Kevin Sexton is the vice president of the Brotherhood of Locomotive Engineers and Trainmen.
4: We are truly sorry that we're in this situation.
1: He says no new talks have been scheduled.
4: There are things that we had tried to talk about, and they flat out said they weren't interested.
1: The LIRR is North America's busiest commuter railroad with 270,000 riders each weekday. Democratic Senators Tammy Duckworth and Tammy Baldwin want the FAA to review the safety of airline evacuations.
5: Right now, the standard is you have to be able to evacuate an airplane in 90 seconds or less. They have concerns that that's not actually what plays out in the real world. They're also concerned about these minimum staffing on some wide-body aircraft, fewer flight attendants than exit doors. The FAA standard is one flight attendant for every 50 people. The airlines are well within that requirement, and in order to set a minimum staffing, they have to demonstrate that it can be safely evacuated in a certain amount of time. The lawmakers would like to see the regulation change to require at least one flight attendant for every exit door on a wide-body airplane, and they want an update on why the FAA evacuation testing hasn't been done. It's 2 years overdue.
1: At least 65 people have died in the Ebola outbreak in eastern Congo. CBS News medical contributor Dr. Celine Gounder says battling this outbreak will be different.
6: We've pulled out of the World Health Organization. We also essentially dismantled USAID. We do still have the CDC providing some technical expertise, but USAID was the real boots on the ground arm of the U.S. government to respond.
1: 43 people died in Congo's last Ebola outbreak 5 months ago. Movie mogul Harvey Weinstein's rape retrial has ended in a mistrial. Defense lawyers argued his 2013 encounter with a woman at a New York hotel was consensual. This is CBS News.
7: What is going on?
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17: Good night, everyone, and welcome to the news. On Wednesday, the U.S. House of Representatives approved legislation that would allow year-round sales of E15 ethanol. Lawmakers passed the Nationwide Consumer and Fuel Retailer Choice Act with bipartisan support. Right now, E15 cannot be sold during the summer months because of environmental regulations. Supporters say making E15 available all year would help drivers save money and expand fuel options. South Dakota Congressman Dusty Johnson voted for the bill and spoke on the House floor after passage.
18: First off, of course, people want lower prices at the pump. That's a no-brainer. Secondly, of course, they want American energy dominance. They don't

0: want to be reliant on others. And then number three, they don't understand the role of outdated regulations. They'd like more freedom to make their own decisions. Well, boy, do I have a deal for them, and do I have a deal for us. E15, year-round E15, addresses all of those concerns.
1: Johnson says E15 is one way to address the affordability challenges facing American families. He also says broader access to E15 would help strengthen U.S. energy dominance. Ultimately, the congressman says the bill would give consumers more choices at the pump. And law enforcement officers and explosives detection canines searched Rapid City Central High School and found no threat following a reported bomb threat, according to the Rapid City Police Department. Police say officers worked alongside canine units from Ellsworth Air Force Base to conduct a full search of the school. No explosive devices or other threats were found. Authorities say the evacuation of students and staff was carried out as a precaution and that there was no evidence indicating a credible threat. Police noted that similar hoax bomb threats have been reported nationwide in recent weeks. Investigators are continuing to work with federal law enforcement agencies to...
2: An undisturbed sleep is a beautiful thing. That's why a Beautyrest mattress is designed to give you unparalleled motion separation, isolating movement with our pocketed coil technology to help you sleep soundly no matter what's moving on the other side of the bed, while providing individualized support for every sleeping position. People at their best get their Beautyrest for 100 years.

Thanks for inviting me into your home, your long-haul truck, RV, camper, taxi, your parents' well-appointed basement with the simulated wood paneling, electric fireplace, and the painting of dogs playing poker. Your loft, that greasy spoon just off the interstate, and your cabin in the woods. Welcome to Coast AM, the very best in late night talk radio. I'm Richard Serrett, sitting in for George Norrie. And tonight, this morning, I'm coming to you live from the home studio in Old Thornhill, just north of Toronto. July 1969. While America fixated on astronauts walking on the moon, something far stranger was unfolding in the sweltering darkness outside Fort Worth, Texas, along the lonely shores of Lake Worth. Terrified couples began reporting encounters with a towering white-haired creature described as half man, half goat. Witnesses claimed the beast leapt onto parked cars, clawed at windows, screamed from the tree line, and even hurled a heavy tire through the night air before vanishing back into the woods of Greer Island. Police investigated. Newspapers exploded with headlines. Armed crowds flooded the area hunting the creature. Then came the photographs. Grainy, chilling images, allegedly capturing the mysterious entity lurking near the roadside. More than half a century later, the legend of the Lake Worth monster still refuses to die. In hours 1 and 2 tonight on Coast to Coast AM, acclaimed cryptid investigator and author Lyle Blackburn joins us for a cinematic journey into one of America's most bizarre and underrated monster cases. Drawing from his chilling book, The Lake Worth Monster, Blackburn uncovers forgotten eyewitness testimony, lost evidence, police accounts, eerie photographs, and the terrifying chain of events that transformed a quiet Texas lake into the setting of a real-life horror story. And that's only the beginning. Blackburn will also explore terrifying encounters from his latest release, Terrifying Encounters, Bigfoot, Dogmen, Devil Monkeys, and Other Mysterious Manimals, revealing why some people believe the forests and back roads of North America may still hide things science cannot explain. The highways of North America have always carried more than traffic. Long after midnight, when the truck stops glow like lonely islands in the dark and the white lines on the asphalt begin to hypnotize you, strange things can happen out there. People vanish. Time seems to bend. Phantom hitchhikers appear on deserted roads and then disappear from the back seat without a trace. Truckers whisper about haunted diners somewhere off forgotten interstates where the coffee's hot, the jukebox plays old country songs, and the waitress may have died 20 years ago. Tonight on Coast to Coast AM in hours 3 and 4, it's open lines as we head toward the spring and summer vacation season. I'd like to hear your strangest road trip stories. Did you encounter something impossible on a lonely highway? Did you lose time somewhere between destinations? Ever pick up a hitchhiker who knew too much or wasn't entirely human? Are there stretches of road you refuse to drive after dark? And of course, because it's open lines, that means we can go wherever the night takes us. But no politics, absolutely none. There's enough place for that noise elsewhere. Tonight's about mystery, memory, and the unexplained. Here's something else we could toss around during open lines. Maybe someone in your family belonged to a secret society. Maybe you found

0: hidden documents after a relative passed away. Maybe your grandfather attended strange meetings and never spoke about them. From haunted highways to whispered family secrets, tonight the phones are yours. Somewhere out there, someone has a story they've never told before. And maybe, just maybe, tonight is the night. Coming up next, on the trail of the Lake Worth Monster. Welcome to the Audio Imaginarium. Come on in, weary traveler, hang your cloak on a peg, grab a stool, and come warm yourself by the fire. There are stories to be told, and you are among friends. I'm Richard Serrett, sitting in for George Norrie, and this is Coast to Coast AM. Why don't you stay a while?
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0: Lyle Blackburn is a renowned cryptid researcher, author, musician, and one of the leading voices exploring the dark intersection of folklore, eyewitness encounters, and unexplained creatures. A native Texan with decades spent investigating America's strangest legends, Blackburn is the acclaimed author of The Beast of Boggy Creek, The Texas Bigfoot, and The Lake Worth Monster, the true story of the Greer Island Goatman, and his latest, Terrifying Encounters, Bigfoot Dogman, Devil Monkeys, and Other Mysterious Manimals. He's also appeared in numerous documentaries and television series, including Expedition X, The Unexplained, and Finding Bigfoot, bringing a grounded investigative approach to the world of high strangeness. Lyle Blackburn, welcome back to Coast AM. How are you?
1: I'm doing good. It's great to be back.
0: Good to have you. I don't know a lot about the Lake Worth Monster, to be honest. So what was going on back in the summer of 69? I mentioned during the introduction how America was looking toward the moon that summer. And then we had these terrified people in Texas suddenly looking into the trees around Lake Worth. What did these original witnesses describe?
1: Right. Yeah. I mean, it was an interesting time in the summer of 69. So Lake Worth is located north of Fort Worth. It's a reservoir of the Trinity River. And especially back in 1969, it was kind of a very remote, wooded, secluded area. And people went out there to fish and sort of a lover's lane area where people would venture off to be, you know, away from

0: others. So there was a resident living in Fort Worth, and he had heard that the fishing was good out there. So one evening on July 10th, 1969, he and his wife went out there, and he was going to do some fishing. Well, they got out back in there near a place called Greer Island, and by then it was already kind of getting dark, and his wife was just not going to have this. She was going to stay in the car. She didn't want to get out. She was kind of creeped out by the setting. So this witness, John Reichert, went down. He was fishing at the edge of the lake. Well, a couple of other cars had pulled in and were sitting over there near where they were parked. And as he fished, all of a sudden, he heard his wife scream. And he turns around and he looks up at the car and he sees some sort of white figure that had got on the hood and was coming around to the passenger side where she was sitting. And so he, of course, ran up there, and he said that when he got there, this thing stood up, and it was something that stood maybe 7 feet tall. He said it was covered in white hair, and he saw what he believed were horns. The best way he could describe it was essentially, for lack of a better term, a goat man. And so he tussled and fought with this thing for a few moments before he managed to get in the car, and they sped off. And you know, his wife was in complete hysterics. They drove up to a cafe where they called the Fort Worth police. The police responded, and about the time the police arrived, two other cars that had been down there and saw the whole thing pull up in the parking lot. So the police interviewed all six of these people who attested that there was some sort of strange, what seemed like a creature, to attack Miss Reichert. And so that's where it all kind of started as far as the public being aware of it, because the police went down there and followed them to the area and looked around. And of course, by the time they got there, the creature or whatever it was nowhere to be found. But that was followed up with a newspaper article that appeared in the Fort Worth Star-Telegram the following day that told this story of these people being attacked by a goat man. So as you can well imagine, it was instantly viral, because the Star-Telegram was a huge newspaper, and that really set off this summer of terror that followed up that initial encounter by the Reicherts.
1: Was there any physical evidence in the wake of this sighting, footprints or hoof prints, I suppose, or I don't know, this thing climbed onto the hood of a car and was clawing at the car? Were there any scratch marks, anything?
0: Right. So when the Reicherts were driving away and the creature had sort of stumbled back as he fought with John, it lurched towards the car and tried to grab it. And he had claws, and it scratched down the side. And so when they were at the cafe and talking to the Fort Worth police, you know, of course, they showed him this scratch, and, you know, was all they could offer as far as evidence of what had happened. Now, when the police went down to the area and looked around, they didn't find any tracks, or it wasn't really mentioned in the newspaper, but they did something of a thorough investigation as much as they could, and taking the subject at face value. But the long scratch down the side of the car, you know, was something that, you know, the police felt that they wouldn't have done to their own car, and, you know, something happened. And I think the main point was these people were so scared and so frightened that the police knew something happened. This was not a hoax. These people were not making this up. You know, something had attacked them that they really couldn't explain.
1: And you mentioned, I think there were six witnesses. Did they all describe the same thing? 7 foot, white hair, horns. I believe someone also describe scales on this creature?
0: Right. It was kind of a strange description, or at least what was written in the paper. And incidentally, Jim Mars wrote that article for the Fort Worth Star-Telegram, and Jim Mars.
1: How about that? Wow.
0: Yeah. Kind of ties, interesting tie in there, but, But, yeah, the description was kind of a

0: varied thing. John said he thought it had scales on it. It had horns. It had white hair. It was tall. The people sitting in the other cars didn't have a great view because it was dark out there, and they were sitting, you know, many yards away. So they saw something that was white that got onto the hood of the car and jumped off, and they saw John fight with it. But their descriptions weren't really documented in the newspaper. And incidentally, John Reichert, his description of the creature was something that he often told his family. Years later, I actually met his son. And, of course, I asked him, you know, what did your father talk about this incident? And he said, yes. He stuck to the story, and he had also done a drawing of what he believed the creature looked like, and I was able to see that. So that was something, though I didn't interview John himself, the original witness. He's since passed away. But talking to his son really gave me a good perspective that something really did happen here.
1: Did the goat man make any sounds?
0: He didn't mention sounds. I think an instant like that when his wife was being attacked and just how fast that was in the fight, whether it did make a noise or not, he didn't mention it to the police, and it wasn't recorded in the article, so I'm not sure.
1: And this is around a wooded area called Greer Island. What is that, like a nature preserve or a national park?
0: Right. It's now called the Fort Worth Nature Center, but back then it was a official Fort Worth refuge there. And the way

0: And of course, immediately people theorized that perhaps the creature had been hiding on this island because it really wasn't that accessible. But yeah, it's a place where definitely, though it's near a big city like Fort Worth, it was definitely secluded and still is very wooded to this day.
1: And did the police, if I'm understanding correctly, they initially suspected pranksters in ape suits or something like that?
0: Well, as these, as it developed and more sightings took place and, you know, there were many more witnesses, then you have rumors, you know, people claiming that it had been pranksters or it had been them. And the police looked into those theories, but never really had any solid proof that somebody, you know, somebody had perpetrated a hoax. And just like with most of these cases where you get so many sightings and multiple witnesses, you know, you have to separate the wheat from the chaff, so to speak, you know, who saw something and who was trying to add to the mystery. So I think if you go back to the core witnesses and some of the key incidents in this case, they stand up to scrutiny, whereas there's some other ones that sure could have been people, you know, trying to scare other people. There were a lot of people after those articles came out in the Fort Worth Star-Telegram that were coming out to the lake. So, but there was never really any proof of somebody perpetrating a hoax. And a lot of the claims were, in fact, and I go into this in my book, were almost more, quite more ridiculous than just to say there's a goat man, you know.
1: Tell me about this tire-throwing incident. This is, we have a seven-foot creature allegedly hurling a heavy tire, what, hundreds of feet?
0: Right. The following day, after the story had been in the Fort Worth Star-Telegram, by the very next afternoon, there were numerous people gathered out there near Greer Island interested in seeing the monster for themselves. And people were hanging out there, and by the time it turned evening, there were probably 30 to 40 people at this little spot there known as the Pit, which is across from Greer Island. And this sort of a open meadow where there's this rocky cliff that's it's wooded and goes up into the woods there. And this group was out there, like I said, 30, 40 people. All of a sudden, something ran up on that ridge, and the witnesses said that it was tall, it looked hairy, that presumably wasn't a person, and it ran around and it grabbed a tire which was up there. It was some junk that had been thrown up there, and it allegedly took this tire and hurled it across the heads of these frightened witnesses, and they said it flew 400 or 500 feet before landing there in that open area by the pit. And of course, all the people with their bravado and they're going to see the monster suddenly saw this sight, and everybody scattered, jumped into their cars, took off running. It really freaked people out. And that incident made the headlines the following day in the Fort Worth Star-Telegram. It had pictures of the tire. It had interviews with witnesses. WFAA, one of the local news stations, went out and actually interviewed some of these people about various incidents that had occurred and started talking to the witnesses. So this thing was all over the news at the time, and was something that everyone, you know, in the Fort Worth area for sure was reading about.
1: And at what point did people, armed individuals, start showing up around Greer Island hoping to, I don't know, shoot and kill this thing?
0: Well, that was the preeminent danger, and I think the police were and park rangers were more concerned about that, because I mean this is Texas and there were people with guns, and I think the idea that there was some kind of creature attacking people was attractive to sort of these guys who felt like they could take care of the problem, if you will. So even at the time when the tire incident happened, there were

0: people out there with guns, and somebody could have easily been shot, you know, if circumstance had been different. But, you know, armed individuals kind of roamed that area at the time. Fortunately, nobody was hurt in all of this. And, you know, though the monster was scary and, you know, fun to be had, no one was hurt.
1: You know, one of the themes that seems to emerge here in this case is that this creature often seemed to reveal itself deliberately, like that it wasn't hiding. It was almost like performing. Maybe we'll pick up on that point when we get back. Lyle Blackburn is here. We're talking about the monster from Lake Worth, the Lake Worth Monster. That's his new book. And we'll get into this story, fascinating story, a little deeper on the other side. Richard Serrett sitting in for George Norrie right here on Coast to Coast AM.

0: case you didn't know it, it's really easy to get WNEX on your smart speaker.
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2: It's Make It Easy, Steve, with another WNEX Trips Update. Did you know that in addition to its more than 3 million lakes, Alaska is home to 17 of the 20 highest mountain peaks in the U.S.? 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
4: Good night, everyone, and welcome to the news. A Northwest Iowa man faces up to 20 years in federal prison after pleading guilty to a child pornography charge involving AI-generated images. Authorities say 62-year-old Keith Hevener of Sioux City entered the guilty plea in federal court, admitting he possessed and attempted to possess illicit images between June of 2024 and January of 2025. According to the U.S. Attorney's Office for the Northern District of Iowa, the investigation began after a tip about a suspicious online profile involving a 14-year-old girl. The girl denied creating the account, and investigators determined Havener was responsible. In January of 2025, agents searched his home and seized several electronic devices. A forensic review found more than 1,000 illegal images. Prosecutors say the images were created using AI to manipulate photos of minors taken from social media. During the case, authorities also uncovered a separate investigation by Sioux City Police. That probe alleges Havener used AI to create explicit images of female coworkers and shared them at work. In addition to prison time, he faces a possible $250,000 fine and supervised release. And a parolee shooting of a Sioux Falls police officer last month is now driving a broader crackdown across South Dakota. From the governor's office to local law enforcement, parole violations are being treated more seriously statewide. Governor Larry Roden has issued an executive order creating a specialized team of parole agents to keep closer watch on offenders and move more quickly when they violate release conditions. Minnehaha County Sheriff Mike Milstead says the change was immediate. Parole violators are now being arrested, booked into the county jail, and then quickly transferred back to the state penitentiary. Sioux Falls Police Chief John Toombs says a joint news conference with the sheriff after the officer shooting helped push the issue forward. Milstead says dozens have already been taken off the streets and returned to prison this month. He and Toom both hope lawmakers build on that momentum when they return to peer in January. From the WNAX Nighttime News Desk, I'm Chloe Beltrand.
5: CBS News Brief. Federal prosecutors have charged an Iraqi national with plotting terror attacks in the U.S. CBS's Anna Schechter reports one of the targets was a prominent synagogue in New York.
6: The motive, according to prosecutors, is retaliation for the war with Iran and those strikes that killed the leadership of the Iranian regime.
5: Workers at the nation's busiest commuter railroad, the Long Island Railroad, have gone on strike, bringing trains to a halt. MTA Chair Jan Oliber.
7: We cannot and will not do a deal that shifts huge cost to our riders by forcing fare hikes.
5: Union leader Kevin Sexton.
8: There are things that we had tried to talk about, and they flat out said they weren't interested.
5: Two U.S. senators want improvements made to airline evacuation procedures. CBS's Chris Van Cleve.
9: Right now, the standard is you have to be able to evacuate an airplane in 90 seconds or less. They have concerns that that's not actually what plays out in the real world.
5: The senators say minimum flight attendant staffing may not be enough. CBS News Brief. I'm Michael Wallace.

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1: Sitting in for George Norrie, the Rolling Stones, Play With Fire. Astronomers believe our Milky Way may have devoured an ancient dwarf galaxy called Loki more than 10 billion years ago, and they think they finally found its remains. Hidden among the stars near the Milky Way's disk, scientists discovered a strange cluster of ancient stars moving in unusual directions. They now believe these stars are the leftover fragments of a long-dead galaxy that collided with and was absorbed by our own during the chaotic early days of the universe. How does the Milky Way feel about leftovers? I'm not a fan. Anyway, you can read more of this story in the news section up at coasttocoastam.com. You know, there are questions polite conversations tend to avoid. Beyond Belief doesn't. Hosted by George Norrie, this long-running series brings you face-to-face with thinkers, researchers, and experiencers exploring everything from UFOs to the afterlife. Well over 600 episodes deep and still going strong. New conversations arrive every Wednesday. 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Beyondbelief.com. A beast said to be half man, half goat, terrorized young couples parked along Lake Worth. And the deeper Lyle Blackburn dug into the case, the stranger it became. Photos, tracks, attacks, and unanswered questions. More of our conversation next on Coast to Coast AM.
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July 10th, 1969, a woman attacked by something monstrous while parked on the shores of Lake Worth, several miles north of Fort Worth, Texas. Described as a huge bipedal beast with white hair and horns, it was seen by nearly 40 people the following night. And for months thereafter, this alleged monster was cited numerous times as a series of frightening encounters made headlines and were investigated by police. We're talking about the Lake Worth Monster, the true story of the Greer Island Goat Man.

0: and author Lyle Blackburn is here. I mentioned before the break, Lyle, how this thing, that's a lot of witnesses. This thing does not seem to be shy about revealing itself. It's not hiding. It seems to be almost performing. What do you think?
1: Right, no doubt. I think what you have in this case is multiple witnesses. You know, a lot of cryptid sightings. You know, you have the sole solitary witness. In this case, you had so many people that saw stuff that it just underscored that there really was something going on. And in some of the other sightings, you would have groups of people in cars that would see something run across the road. You know, most of the other witnesses would describe it as something that was upright. It was covered in white hair, almost something between a goat man and a Bigfoot, but just something unusual in those woods. And the fact that you just had so many people that saw things, that just really kept it alive, and they're just one after the other until later on that fall, a man was driving along Lakeshore Drive and actually got a photo of the alleged creature.
0: And Alan Plaster.
1: Right. His name was Alan Plaster, and he was a Fort Worth resident. He was driving with two friends along the drive, which Shoreline Drive kind of goes right along the lake. And it's one of those roads, super spooky. It's like the canopy of the trees just cover it like a tunnel. And they were driving, and all of a sudden, the girl who was in the car said, "There's something over there." And they looked, they stopped, and something white stood up, almost in the way you say. It's like it almost was curious or wanted to be seen or whatever it was. But Alan had the wherewithal to take a Polaroid instant camera and snap one photo of this thing as it stood up and turned, and then it ran off. But it's a alleged cryptid photo dating back all the way to 1969. So this, you know, as far as photos of Bigfoot and anything else, this is a really old photo, and one that has just sort of helped with the longevity of this case, because there is a visual image, though, again, you can't really tell what it is, but there's definitely something there in the photo, and it wasn't something that Alan hoaxed.
0: Yeah, and people can Google it and find it. It's all over the internet. Just type in the Lake Worth Monster under images and you'll find it. Fair to say that it might be one of the most debated cryptid images ever captured?
1: I would say so. And of course, just the age of this and how far back, and the fact that this guy got it on a Polaroid, it has been talked about ever since. And the interesting thing is, when I was doing the research for the book, I uncovered additional witnesses and some people who had not really been on the record before. But one of those was a guy who had been there from the beginning and had interacted with a woman named Sally Ann Clark, who ended up writing a book that documented some of the early sightings. But his name was Bobby Brooks, and he said, "Oh yeah, I took a photo as well of something." And I'm like, "Really?" And so he ended up giving me this photo, and no one had ever seen it. And it's another similar photo. It shows some sort of whitish creature. I included that in my book. But there again, you just had, things that had happened that had never really been documented, which was one of the driving forces behind me writing a book. I mean, obviously the case is old, but there had been so much that had happened over the years, and people had come forward, and people still talk about this. If you talk to people in Fort Worth, the Lake Worth Monster will come up. It's just such a big local legend. During the research.
0: So you were able to uncover these forgotten witnesses and their accounts and evidence that never even made it to the newspapers. How did you find these people?
1: Just over the years, I mean, being present and even being on shows like this, when you're talking about different subjects or speaking at events or libraries, and I've spoken at several libraries in the Fort Worth area talking about this case. Well, you'd get an old timer

0: come up and say, you know what? I was there that night. And I had one guy say that he was there the night that the alleged creature threw the tire. And he said, we were up on top of the ridge. And he said, we saw whatever it was. And it was very tall and it ran off into the woods. He said, but, you know, he wasn't interviewed by the newscasters, and he didn't really want publicity, but he was fine with telling me this story so many years later. But that's it, just sort of when you're immersed in these subjects and you talk about them, you end up finding people that will come forward and share information that was never documented.
1: So again, some witnesses describe the creature as goat-like, others more ape-like. Do you think people were seeing the same creature?
0: Well, that's one of the interesting things. You almost have something of a goat man meets Bigfoot here, because yes, a lot of the witnesses did not describe seeing horns. Now, that could have simply been because, you know, these are dimly lit areas. The sightings were very brief, whereas the original witness, John Reichert, was very up close and personal. He was the most up close and personal with that creature, and his description, you know, was more extensive with the horns and the possible scales and everything else. So I'm not really sure. It ended up there was talk of several tracks, but I found one photo that actually shows an alleged track, and to me that looks more like a Bigfoot track. It's not a hoof or anything else, so it's hard to say what we're dealing with. I mean, Bigfoot is a plausible thing as well. Most people don't realize it, but Texas has a long history of Bigfoot sightings, so those kind of creatures are here as well. So hey, it could have been both. It could have been, it's a heavily wooded area. People could have seen two different things, or they could have, in the moments they saw it, have a different description based on, you know, what they were able to observe.
1: But still, the Lake Worth Monster case feels different somehow from standard Bigfoot reports. Would you agree?
0: Oh, I agree. It has more to it, and I think that not only did the creature, you know, try to attack someone, but just that the ambiance of a goat man, it goes into a different realm. You have other famous cases like the Maryland goat man or the Poplick monster, where witnesses say they've seen this half man, half goat. And I think that's something that's a little bit more rare. I mean, Bigfoot is very ubiquitous, but there's only so many cases of these goat men, and really the only case of a real solid witness saying he was up close and, you know, within several feet of this creature, that is the closest goat man sighting really that's on record. So pretty spooky stuff.
1: And again, we're going back almost 60 years, well, 57 years now. When you talk to witnesses for this book, were they still traumatized when they talked about the goat man?
0: Well, they were. And, you know, for example, the guy that had told me he was up on the ridge, he said just the whole affair going on down there was very spooky. And he said he will never forget it. I also, I had done something on YouTube, and I was contacted by a guy who said that this was several years later. He and a group were out there they were going to camp overnight on another island that's pretty close to Greer Island. And he said they had gotten out there, and all of a sudden, when they started pulling their boats up to this island, rocks were being hurled off of the island, and there were no boats. There was no way anybody else could be out there. And they were assailed with something that night that he believed could have been the creature, but this guy said it scared him so bad that he can still just remember the feeling of that night of getting out there and encountering whatever it was that ended up running him off. So these witnesses definitely remember it, and also the people, countless people, if I do a presentation at

0: library or something, they will come up and say, "Oh my God, we used to go out there and look for that. You know, we have, you know, vivid memories of searching for that creature because it was something on everybody's mind."
1: Did you find any evidence suggesting the Goat Man may have been living on or near Greer Island for an extended period of time?
0: Well, these days you can, there's a little land bridge that goes out to Greer Island. So I've explored that whole island and it's not very big. But you know, my theory is that, you know, this could have been a combination of sightings that were, people were seeing something that they couldn't quite describe, but this is along the Trinity River. And if you start mapping down the Trinity River, you have a long history of sightings of Bigfoot and other manner of cryptids along that river corridor. So I think that if there was something there, it could have very well been passing through. It could live there for a time and move on. So, you know, to leave behind or to have a lair or anything like that, nothing was ever found there on Greer Island as far as that. So whatever this thing was, if it was a creature, it could have been very temporary. Interestingly enough, down the Trinity River, you know, miles and miles down, and later you find other sightings, and there's actually a story about another goat man like creature that runs off of this Chambers Creek, which intersects with all those waterways. So to me, it just sort of maps out the fact that if these things are out there, they can be moving along these waterways and corridors very easily. They could be seen in one place for some period of time and then move on.
1: What is the most recent sighting of the Goat Man?
0: So over the years, that area of Lake Worth has really been developed. When it was back in the 60s north of Fort Worth, it was fairly isolated. But at this point, it's almost been enveloped by urban development. So the last sighting was quite a number of years ago, and I found that they probably went from 1969 on into maybe for 7 or 8 years into the 70s before they really sort of died off. And then now you just have sporadic reports, people hearing strange howls, but there hasn't been any real solid sighting in a number of years, and that makes a lot of sense, like I said, because this area has been quite developed.
1: And what about prior to 1969? Did you go back into the newspaper archives to look for earlier sightings, and what did you find, if anything?
0: Right, that was one of the interesting things, and one of the key points that when the Rikers first were attacked and they were talking to the police officers at that cafe, well, as it was, the Fort Worth Police Department had been receiving calls for at least 3 or 4 months prior to that with people saying they had seen some sort of strange creature around Lake Worth. And so that was one of the reasons the police took it seriously and even followed the Reichert's back down to Greer Island. You know, they saw the scratch on the car because people had already been calling and they had sort of just been dismissing this as, oh, you know, this is crazy. But now you have these multiple witnesses, terrified people saying they had seen it up close. So there had been a history of that. And to the best of my research, talking to some people in the area, there had been rumors and whispers probably for a good 20 years of people seeing strange things down there. It's just that they were never brought to the attention to the news and, you know, never made public. But certainly I find when you look into these cases, even old cases, that there is always a history that precedes whatever it is that finally sort of breaks it into the public eye.
1: So if the Lake Worth Monster wasn't a hoax, what do you personally think people encounter?

0: weird out there in 1969.
1: Well, I mean, if this was a creature, you know, it's hard to rationalize just what a goat man is, because biologically, I mean, if we're talking in terms of just biology, you know, a half man, half goat is quite a stretch, as opposed to, say, a Bigfoot, you know, that's an ape-like creature, even ones with white hair, which may sound unusual, but if you look at the vast numbers of Bigfoot reports, they're reported in all manner of hair color, and even white and gray, you know, the majority may be black or brown, but there are a number of those. So to me, I would almost say that it just seems like a white-haired Bigfoot that was mistaken for a goat man. But on the other hand, I just simply can't explain what the Reichards encountered, especially after talking to his son and hearing that his father completely stuck to what he remembered about that and never changed his story. And they had the drawing that his father had drawn, and the thing had horns. So that goes into a more paranormal aspect, I think, where there, if there's creatures that we would identify as goat man, would definitely have to be more paranormal in nature.
0: What about a chimera? I think that's the term, right? When you take two different species and you create a new creature, a chimera. Am I pronouncing that correctly? I think so.
1: Yes, that's it. And that's almost what you have. Goat man, lizard man, pig man. You have all these manner of really bizarre, unique cryptids that sort of seem like a chimera of two different things.
0: Well, that's possibly what we're looking at here. I don't know. Maybe there's some sort of a secret lab, or there was, in and around Greer Island. Anyway, we'll put that aside for a moment. We'll take a time out here as we approach the top of the hour. Lyle Blackburn is here. We're talking about the Lake Worth Monster, the true story of the Greer Island Goat Man. Back with more of our conversation right here on Coast to Coast AM.

0: Here's your updated 570 WNAX forecast. Severe weather going to continue to be our concern the next several days as we have off and on chances for showers and storms, with some severe activity expected too. Through the early morning hours, we could still see a few stronger storms across portions of eastern Nebraska, stretching into Iowa too. The setup for severe weather once again favors the central plains as we look ahead towards Saturday. Starting in the late afternoon and continuing into Saturday night, we are expecting some storms with very large hail possible, wind damage possible too, as well as some tornadoes. We are going to see that possibility continuing even into the overnight hours. Currently, the better ingredients for those severe storms are going to favor really portions of central to eastern Nebraska, stretching into the far southeast parts of South Dakota. Could see a few strong to severe storms in southwest Minnesota too, but then a little bit better chance across western and central parts of Iowa. Sunday afternoon into Sunday night, and again Monday into Monday night, we are expecting more severe storms to be across the region. I'm meteorologist Regina Cole on 570 WNAX. Right now, it's 55 degrees.
1: Hey, it's another WNAX Trips Update with Make It Easy Steve. This August, we're once again flying folks to London and then boarding the Eurostar train to Paris. On this once-in-a-lifetime 12-day trip, you'll experience the rich history and the beauty of London and Paris and spend time at Stonehenge, Windsor Castle.
2: The Ford F-150, it doesn't just raise the bar, it is the bar. It's 5 o'clock.

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1: I'm Michael Wallace. An Iraqi national is being held in New York on terror charges after his extradition from Turkey. Federal prosecutors say Mohammed Bakr Saad Dawood al-Saadi was plotting to attack several targets, including a New York synagogue. CBS News national security contributor Samantha Vinograd.
2: The scale and scope of the alleged activities conducted by the defendant is really jaw-dropping. In the charges that are laid out in the criminal complaint, there are allegations that this individual directed and or otherwise inspired or urged attacks in Europe as well as here in the United States. The defendant allegedly used a range of tools to conduct these activities, including personally directing them, propaganda, influence operations with potential recruits, and more. So I walk away as a former counterterrorism professional shocked by the scale and scope of these alleged activities.
1: President Trump says he may rethink a planned arms sale to Taiwan after Chinese President Xi Jinping warned the U.S. and China could end up clashing over the island. CBS's Natalie Brand.
3: The question of a multi-billion dollar arms sale package to Taiwan has been on hold. Lawmakers have been pressing the administration on why the president seems to be stalling on that. He said he would be making a decision soon.
1: Federal prosecutors are taking steps to indict former Cuban President Raul Castro. CBS's Lilia Luciano reports the U.S. is trying to pressure the Cuban government into a deal.
4: There's a carrot approach. We can give you $100 million in aid, which is what the State Department is offering Cuba for humanitarian assistance to deal with this humanitarian crisis, or your leader could be indicted.
1: An oil shortage is crippling Cuba.
4: It's the most severe crisis that we have seen in modern times in Cuba. People are going without medical attention. There are blackouts that sometimes last 24 hours. Now people are out protesting in desperation, especially because many people in Cuba know that it's a matter of accepting terms that the U.S. is proposing. So what those terms are, the Trump administration has made very clear they expect regime change.
1: The nation's largest commuter railroad is not running this morning. Workers at the Long Island Railroad walked off the job overnight over a contract dispute. Jeffrey Klein chairs the International Brotherhood of Electrical Workers.
5: I think the average New Yorker can identify with our struggles as well. We're confident, you know, we have their support.
1: Jan Oliber chairs the MTA, which runs the LIRR.
6: This is not the result we were looking for. Like Governor Hochul said, everybody loses in a strike.
1: The two sides couldn't agree on the final year of a four-year contract. This is CBS News.
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13: Good night, everyone, and welcome to the news. A Nebraska barndominium builder convicted of mail fraud is now in federal custody after authorities say he sold assets without court approval. Bryce Nold, whose last known address was in Garland, Nebraska, was found guilty in February on three counts of mail fraud. Prosecutors say Nold withdrew money from customer construction loans for projects that were never completed, and a jury agreed he spent that money elsewhere. Nold had been free while awaiting sentencing, but that pre-sentence release has now been revoked. Federal probation officers reported that he sold assets without permission from the court. Nold is scheduled to be sentenced in early July. The U.S. Marshal's Office for Nebraska confirms he is now in custody. And South Dakota landowners have gained stronger property rights protections over the past year, but questions remain as Summit Carbon Solutions changes parts of its multi-state carbon pipeline plan. The company announced Wednesday that a revised Iowa route would drop four ethanol plants there. Opponents call that a major victory

0: for landowners, but they also warn the broader fight is far from over. Attorney Brian George says South Dakotans should stay alert because one route leaving Iowa toward the South Dakota border was not eliminated. He says that means the project could still affect this state now or in the future. Summit argues the pipeline would help keep ethanol competitive and provide more certainty for farmers, but critics say major questions remain about where the carbon dioxide would ultimately go and how it would be used.
1: Multiple Summit executives under oath told me this is exclusively for sequestration. I wanted to pin them down on that. If it's going into enhanced oil recovery, they need to reapply and start over in Iowa.
0: Summit has not yet publicly...
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Thanks for inviting me into your home, your long-haul truck, RV, camper, taxi, your parents' well-appointed basement with the simulated wood paneling, electric fireplace, and the painting of dogs playing poker. Your loft, that greasy spoon just off the interstate, and your cabin in the woods. Welcome to Coast AM, the very best in late night talk radio. I'm Richard Serrett, sitting in for George Noy. And tonight, this morning, I'm coming to you live from the home studio in Old Thornhill, just north of Toronto. July 1969. While America fixated on astronauts walking on the moon, something far stranger was unfolding in the sweltering darkness outside Fort Worth, Texas, along the lonely shores of Lake Worth. Terrified couples began reporting encounters with a towering white-haired creature described as half man, half goat. Witnesses claimed the beast leapt onto parked cars, clawed at windows, screamed from the tree line, and even hurled a heavy tire through the night air before vanishing back into the woods of Greer Island. Police investigated. Newspapers exploded with headlines. Armed crowds flooded the area hunting the creature. Then came the photographs. Grainy, chilling images allegedly capturing the mysterious entity lurking near the roadside. More than half a century later, the legend of the Lake Work monster still refuses to die. In hours 1 and 2 tonight on Coast to Coast AM, acclaimed cryptid investigator and author Lyle Blackburn joins us for a cinematic journey into one of America's most bizarre and underrated monster cases. Drawing from his chilling book, The Lake Worth Monster, Blackburn uncovers forgotten eyewitness testimony, lost evidence, police accounts, eerie photographs, and the terrifying chain of events that transformed a quiet Texas lake into the setting of a real-life horror story. And that's only the beginning. Blackburn will also explore terrifying encounters from his latest release, Terrifying Encounters, Bigfoot, Dogmen, Devil Monkeys, and Other Mysterious Manimals, revealing why some people believe the forests and back roads of North America may still hide things science cannot explain. The highways of North America have always carried more than traffic. Long after midnight, when the truck stops glow like lonely islands in the dark and the white lines on the asphalt begin to hypnotize you, strange things can happen out there. People vanish. Time seems to bend. Phantom hitchhikers appear on deserted roads and then disappear from the back seat without a trace. Truckers whisper about haunted diners somewhere off forgotten interstates where the coffee's hot, the jukebox plays old country songs, and the waitress may have died 20 years ago. Tonight on Coast to Coast AM in hours 3 and 4, it's open lines as we head toward the spring and summer vacation season. I'd like to hear your strangest road trip stories. Did you encounter something?

0: something impossible on a lonely highway? Did you lose time somewhere between destinations? Ever pick up a hitchhiker who knew too much or wasn't entirely human? Are there stretches of road you refuse to drive after dark? And of course, because it's open lines, that means we can go wherever the night takes us. But no politics. Absolutely none. There's enough place for that noise elsewhere. Tonight's about mystery, memory, and the unexplained. Here's something else we could toss around during open lines. Maybe someone in your family belonged to a secret society. Maybe you found hidden documents after a relative passed away. Maybe your grandfather attended strange meetings and never spoke about them. From haunted highways to whispered family secrets, tonight the phones are yours. Somewhere out there, someone has a story they've never told before. And maybe, just maybe, tonight is the night. Coming up next, on the trail of the Lake Worth Monster. Welcome to the Audio Imaginarium. Come on in, weary traveler, hang your cloak on a peg, grab a stool, and come warm yourself by the fire. There are stories to be told, and you are among friends. I'm Richard Serrett, sitting in for George Norrie, and this is Coast to Coast AM. Why don't you stay a while?
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0: Lyle Blackburn is a renowned cryptid researcher, author, musician, and one of the leading voices exploring the dark intersection of folklore, eyewitness encounters, and unexplained creatures. A native Texan with decades spent investigating America's strangest legends, Blackburn is the acclaimed author of The Beast of Boggy Creek, The Texas Bigfoot, and The Lake Worth Monster, The True Story of the Greer Island Goatman, and his latest, Terrifying Encounters, Bigfoot Dogman, Devil Monkeys, and Other Mysterious Manimals. He's also appeared in numerous documentaries and television series, including Expedition X, The Unexplained, and Finding Bigfoot, bringing a grounded investigative approach to the world of high strangeness. Lyle Blackburn, welcome back to Coast AM. How are you?
1: I'm doing good. It's great to be back.
0: Good to have you. I don't know a lot about the Lake Worth Monster, to be honest.

0: So what was going on back in the summer of 69? I mentioned during the introduction how America was looking toward the moon that summer. And then we had these terrified people in Texas suddenly looking into the trees around Lake Worth. What did these original witnesses describe?
1: Right. Yeah. I mean, it was an interesting time in the summer of 69. So Lake Worth is located north of Fort Worth. It's a reservoir of the Trinity River. And especially back in 1969, it was kind of a very remote, wooded, secluded area. And people went out there to fish and sort of a lover's lane area where people would venture off to be, you know, away from others. So there was a resident living in Fort Worth, and he had heard that the fishing was good out there. So one evening on July 10th, 1969, he and his wife went out there, and he was going to do some fishing. Well, they got out back in there near a place called Greer Island, and by then it was already kind of getting dark, and his wife was just not going to have this. She was going to stay in the car. She didn't want to get out. She was kind of creeped out by the setting. So this witness, John Reichert, went down. He was fishing at the edge of the lake. Well, a couple of other cars had pulled in and were sitting over there near where they were parked. And as he fished, all of a sudden, he heard his wife scream. And he turns around and he looks up at the car and he sees some sort of white figure that had got on the hood and was coming around to the passenger side where she was sitting. And so he, of course, ran up there, and he said that when he got there, this thing stood up, and it was something that stood maybe 7 feet tall. He said it was covered in white hair, and he saw what he believed were horns. The best way he could describe it was essentially, for lack of a better term, a goat man. And so he tussled and fought with this thing for a few moments before he managed to get in the car and they sped off. And, you know, his wife was in complete hysterics. They drove up to a cafe where they called the Fort Worth police. The police responded, and about the time the police arrived, two other cars that had been down there and saw the whole thing pull up in the parking lot. So the police interviewed all six of these people who attested that there was some sort of strange, what seemed like a creature, to attack Miss Reichert. And so that's where it all kind of started as far as the public being aware of it, because the police went down there and followed them to the area and looked around. And of course, by the time they got there, the creature or whatever it was nowhere to be found. But that was followed up with a newspaper article that appeared in the Fort Worth Star-Telegram the following day that told this story of these people being attacked by a goat man. So as you can well imagine, it was instantly viral because the Star-Telegram was a huge newspaper. And that really set off this summer of terror that followed up that initial encounter by the Reicherts.
0: Was there any physical evidence in the wake of this sighting, footprints or hoof prints, I suppose, or, I don't know, this thing climbed onto the hood of a car and was clawing at the car? Were there any scratch marks, anything?
1: Right. So when the Reicherts were driving away and the creature had sort of stumbled back as he fought with John, it lurched towards the car and tried to grab it. And he had claws and it scratched down the side. And so when they were at the cafe and talking to the Fort Worth police, you know, of course, they showed him this scratch and, you know, was all they could offer as far as evidence of what had happened. Now, when the police went down to the area and looked around, they didn't find any tracks, or it wasn't really mentioned in the newspaper, but they did something of a thorough investigation as much as they could and taking the subject at face value. But the long scratch down the side of the car, you know, was something that, you know, the police felt that they wouldn't have done to their own car. And you know, something happened. And I think the main point was these people were so scared and so frightened that the police knew something happened.

0: happened. This was not a hoax. These people were not making this up. You know, something had attacked them that they really couldn't explain.
1: And you mentioned, I think there were six witnesses. Did they all describe the same thing? 7 foot, white hair, horns. I believe did someone also describe scales on this creature?
0: Right. It was kind of a strange description, or at least what was written in the paper. And incidentally, Jim Mars wrote that article for the Fort Worth Star-Telegram. And Jim Mars,
1: how about that? Wow.
0: Yeah. Kind of interesting tie in there. But the description was kind of a varied thing. John said he thought it had scales on it. It had horns, it had white hair, it was tall. The people sitting in the other cars didn't have a great view because it was dark out there, and they were sitting, you know, many yards away. So they saw something that was white that got onto the hood of the car and jumped off, and they saw John fight with it. But their descriptions weren't really documented in the newspaper. And incidentally, that John Reichert, his description of the creature was something that he often told his family. Years later, I actually met his son, and of course, I asked him, you know, what did your father talk about this incident? And he said, yes. He stuck to the story, and he had also done a drawing of what he believed the creature looked like, and I was able to see that. So that was something, though I didn't interview John himself, the original witness. He's since passed away, but talking to his son really gave me a good perspective that something really did happen here.
1: Did the goat man make any sounds?
0: He didn't mention sounds. I think an instant like that, when his wife was being attacked and just how fast that was in the fight, whether it did make a noise or not, he didn't mention it to the police, and it wasn't recorded in the article, so I'm not sure.
1: And this is around a wooded area called Greer Island. What is that, like a nature preserve or a national park?
0: Right. It's now called the Fort Worth Nature Center, but back then it was a official Fort Worth refuge there. And the way, like I said, Lake Worth is a reservoir of the Trinity River. So the Trinity River, which is a very significant river in Texas, flows there, and it's kind of dammed up and creates the lake. Well, Greer Island was an island that was just out in the middle there, and it's a heavily wooded. And back in those days, there was

0: case, and there were many more witnesses. Then you have rumors, people claiming that it had been pranksters or it had been them. And the police looked into those theories, but never really had any solid proof that somebody had perpetrated a hoax. And just like with most of these cases where you get so many sightings and multiple witnesses, you have to separate the wheat from the chaff, so to speak. Who saw something and who was trying to add to the mystery. So I think if you go back to the core witnesses and some of the key incidents in this case, they stand up to scrutiny, whereas there's some other ones that sure could have been people, trying to scare other people. There were a lot of people after those articles came out in the Fort Worth Star-Telegram that were coming out to the lake. So, but there was never really any proof of somebody perpetrating a hoax. And a lot of the claims were, in fact, and I go into this in my book, were almost more, quite more ridiculous than just to say there's a goat man,
1: Tell me about this tire throwing incident. This is, we have a 7-foot creature allegedly hurling a heavy tire, what, hundreds of feet?
0: Right. The following day, after the story had been in the Fort Worth Star-Telegram, by the very next afternoon, there were numerous people gathered out there near Greer Island interested in seeing the monster for themselves. And people were hanging out there. And by the time it turned evening, there were probably 30 to 40 people at this little spot there known as the Pit, which is across from Greer Island. And this sort of a open meadow where there's this rocky cliff that's it's wooded and goes up into the woods there. And this group was out there, like I said, 30, 40 people. All of a sudden, something ran up on that ridge, and the witnesses said that it was tall, it looked hairy, that presumably wasn't a person, and it ran around and it grabbed a tire which was up there. It was some junk that had been thrown up there, and it allegedly took this tire and hurled it across the heads of these frightened witnesses, and they said it flew 400 or 500 feet before landing there in that open area by the pit. And of course, all the people with their bravado and they're going to see the monster suddenly saw this sight, and everybody scattered, jumped into their cars, took off running. It really freaked people out. And that incident made the headlines the following day in the Fort Worth Star-Telegram. It had pictures of the tire, it had interviews with witnesses. WFAA, one of the local news stations, went out and actually interviewed some of these people about various incidents that had occurred and started talking to the witnesses. So this thing was all over the news at the time, and was something that everyone, in the Fort Worth area for sure was reading about.
1: And at what point did people, armed individuals, start showing up around Greer Island hoping to, I don't know, shoot and kill this thing?
0: Well, that was the preeminent danger, and I think the police were and park rangers were more concerned about that because, I mean, this is Texas, and there were people with guns, and I think the idea that there was some kind of creature attacking people was attractive to sort of these guys who felt like they could take care of the problem, if you will. So even at the time when the tire incident happened, there were people out there with guns, and somebody could have easily been shot, if circumstances had been different. But armed individuals kind of roamed that area at the time. Fortunately, nobody was hurt in all of this, and though the monster was scary and fun to be had, no one was hurt.
1: One of the themes that seems to emerge here in this case is that this creature often seemed to reveal itself deliberately. Like, that it wasn't hiding. It was almost

like performing. Maybe we'll pick up on that point when we get back. Lyle Blackburn is here. We're talking about the monster from Lake Worth, the Lake Worth monster. That's his new book, and we'll get into this story, fascinating story, a little deeper on the other side. Richard Serrett sitting in for George Norrie right here on Coast to Coast AM.

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4: Good night, everyone, and welcome to the news. On Wednesday, the U.S. House of Representatives approved legislation that would allow year-round sales of E15 ethanol. Lawmakers passed the Nationwide Consumer and Fuel Retailer Choice Act with bipartisan support. Right now, E15 cannot be sold during the summer months because of environmental regulations. Supporters say making E15 available all year would help drivers save money and expand fuel options. South Dakota Congressman Dusty Johnson voted for the bill and spoke on the House floor after passage.
5: First off, of course, people want lower prices at the pump. That's a no-brainer. Secondly, of course, they want American energy dominance. They don't want to be reliant on others. And then number three, they don't understand the role of outdated regulations. They'd like more freedom to make their own decisions. Well, boy, do I have a deal for them, and do I have a deal for us. E15, year-round E15, addresses all of those concerns.
4: Johnson says E15 is one way to address the affordability challenges facing American families. He also says broader access to E15 would help strengthen U.S. energy dominance. Ultimately, the congressman says the bill would give consumers more choices at the pump. And law enforcement officers and explosives detection canines searched Rapid City Central High School and found no threat following a reported bomb threat, according to the Rapid City Police Department. Police say officers worked alongside canine units from Ellsworth Air Force Base to conduct a full search of the school. No explosive devices or other threats were found. Authorities say the evacuation of students and staff was carried out as a precaution and that there was no evidence indicating a credible threat. Police noted that similar hoax bomb threats have been reported nationwide in recent weeks. Investigators are continuing to work with federal law enforcement agencies to identify.
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1: Sitting in for George Norrie, the Rolling Stones, Play With Fire. Astronomers believe our Milky Way may have devoured an ancient dwarf galaxy called Loki more than 10 billion years ago, and they think they finally found its remains. Hidden among the stars near the Milky Way's disk, scientists discovered a strange cluster of ancient stars moving in unusual directions. They now believe these stars are the leftover fragments of a long-dead galaxy that collided with and was absorbed by our own during the chaotic early days of the universe. How does the Milky Way feel about leftovers? I'm not a fan. Anyway, you can read more of this story in the news section up at coasttocoastam.com. You know, there are questions polite conversations tend to avoid. Beyond Belief doesn't. Hosted by George Norrie, this long-running series brings you face-to-face with thinkers, researchers, and experiencers exploring everything from UFOs to the afterlife. Well over 600 episodes deep and still going strong. New conversations arrive every Wednesday. 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A beast said to be half man, half goat, terrorized young couples parked along Lake Worth. And the deeper Lyle Blackburn dug into the case, the stranger it became. Photos, tracks, attacks, and unanswered questions. More of our conversation next on Coast to Coast AM.
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July 10th, 1969, a woman attacked by something monstrous while parked on the shores of Lake Worth, several miles north of Fort Worth, Texas. Described as a huge bipedal beast with white hair and horns, it was seen by nearly 40 people the following night. And for months thereafter, this alleged monster was cited numerous times as a series of frightening encounters made headlines and were investigated by police. We're talking about the Lake Worth Monster, the true story of the Greer Island Goatman. And author Lyle Blackburn is here. I mentioned before the break, Lyle, how this thing, that's a lot of witnesses. This thing does not seem to be shy about revealing itself. It's not hiding. It seems to be almost performing.

0: warming. What do you think?
1: Right, no doubt. I think what you have in this case is multiple witnesses. You know, a lot of you know, cryptid sightings. You know, you have the sole solitary witness. In this case, you had so many people that saw stuff that it just underscored that there really was something going on. And in some of the other sightings, you would have groups of people in cars that would see something run across the road. You know, they would, most of the other witnesses would describe it as something that was upright. It was covered in white hair, almost something between a goat man and a Bigfoot, but just something unusual in those woods. And the fact that you just had so many people that saw things, that just really kept it alive, and they're just one after the other until later on that fall, a man was driving along Lakeshore Drive and actually got a photo of the alleged creature.
0: And Alan Plaster.
1: Right. His name was Alan Plaster, and he was a Fort Worth resident. He was driving with two friends along the drive, which Shoreline Drive kind of goes right along the lake. And it's one of those roads, super spooky. It's like the canopy of the trees just cover it like a tunnel. And they were driving, and all of a sudden, the girl who was in the car said, "There's something over there." And they looked, they stopped, and something white stood up, almost in the way you say. It's like it almost was curious or wanted to be seen or whatever it was. But Alan had the wherewithal to take a Polaroid instant camera and snap one photo of this thing as it stood up and turned, and then it ran off. But it's a alleged cryptid photo dating back all the way to 1969. So this, you know, as far as photos of Bigfoot and anything else, this is a really old photo, and one that has just sort of helped with the longevity of this case, because there is a visual image, though, again, you can't really tell what it is, but there's definitely something there in the photo, and it wasn't something that Alan hoaxed.
0: Yeah, and people can Google it and find it. It's all over the internet. Just type in the Lake Worth Monster under images, and you'll find it. Fair to say that it might be one of the most debated cryptid images ever captured?
1: I would say so. And, of course, just the age of this and how far back, and the fact that this guy got it on a Polaroid, it has been talked about ever since. And the interesting thing is, when I was doing the research for the book, I uncovered additional witnesses and some people who had not really been on the record before. But one of those was a guy who had been there from the beginning and had interacted with a woman named Sally Ann Clark, who ended up writing a book that documented some of the early sightings. But his name was Bobby Brooks, and he said, "Oh yeah, I took a photo as well of something." And I'm like, "Really?" And so he ended up giving me this photo, and no one had ever seen it. And it's another similar photo. It shows some sort of whitish creature. I included that in my book. But there again, you just had, you know, things that had happened that had never really been documented, which was one of the driving forces behind me writing a book. I mean, obviously the case is old, but there had been so much that had happened over the years, and people had come forward, and people still talk about this. If you talk to people in Fort Worth, you know, the Lake Worth Monster will come up. It's just such a big local legend. But yeah, so during the research.
0: So you were able to uncover these forgotten witnesses and their accounts and evidence that never even made it to the newspapers. How did you find these people?
1: Just over the years, I mean, being, you know, being present and you know, even being on shows like this, when you're talking about different subjects or speaking at events or libraries, and I've spoken at several libraries in the Fort Worth area talking about this case. Well, you know, you'd get a old timer come up and say, "You know what? I was there that night." And I had one guy say that he was there the night that the alleged creature threw the tire. And he said, "We were up on top of the ridge." And he said, "We saw

0: whatever it was, and it was very tall, and it ran off into the woods. He said, but, you know, he wasn't interviewed by the newscasters, and he didn't really want publicity, but he was fine with telling me this story so many years later. But that's it, just sort of when you're immersed in these subjects and you talk about them, you end up finding people that will come forward and share information that was never documented.
1: So again, some witnesses describe the creature as goat-like, others more ape-like. Do you think people were seeing the same creature?
0: Well, that's one of the interesting things. You almost have something of a goat man meets Bigfoot here, because yes, a lot of the witnesses did not describe seeing horns. Now, that could have simply been because, you know, these are dimly lit areas. The sightings were very brief, whereas the original witness, John Reichert, was very up close and personal. He was the most up close and personal with that creature, and his description, you know, was more extensive with the horns and the possible scales and everything else. So I'm not really sure. It ended up there was talk of several tracks, but I found one photo that actually shows an alleged track, and to me that looks more like a Bigfoot track. It's not a hoof or anything else, so it's hard to say what we're dealing with. I mean, Bigfoot is a plausible thing as well. Most people don't realize it, but Texas has a long history of Bigfoot sightings, so those kind of creatures are here as well. So hey, it could have been both. It could have been, it's a heavily wooded area. People could have seen two different things, or they could have, in the moments they saw it, have a different description based on, you know, what they were able to observe.
1: But still, the Lake Worth Monster case feels different somehow from standard Bigfoot reports. Would you agree?
0: Oh, I agree. It has more to it, and I think that not only did the creature, you know, try to attack someone, but just that the ambiance of a goat man, it goes into a different realm. You have other famous cases like the Maryland goat man or the Poplick monster, where witnesses say they've seen this half man, half goat. And I think that's something that's a little bit more rare. I mean, Bigfoot is very ubiquitous, but there's only so many cases of these goat men, and really the only case of a real solid witness saying he was up close and, you know, within several feet of this creature, that is the closest goat man sighting really that's on record. So pretty spooky stuff.
1: And again, we're going back almost 60 years, well, 57 years now. When you talk to witnesses for this book, were they still traumatized when they talked about the goat man?
0: Well, they were. And, you know, for example, the guy that had told me he was up on the ridge, he said just the whole affair going on down there was very spooky. And he said he will never forget it. I also, I had done something on YouTube, and I was contacted by a guy who said that this was several years later. He and a group were out there they were going to camp overnight on another island that's pretty close to Greer Island. And he said they had gotten out there, and all of a sudden, when they started pulling their boats up to this island, rocks were being hurled off of the island, and there were no boats. There was no way anybody else could be out there. And they were assailed with something that night that he believed could have been the creature. But this guy said it scared him so bad that he can still just remember the feeling of that night of getting out there and encountering whatever it was that ended up running him off. So these witnesses definitely remember it. And also the people, countless people, if I do a presentation at a library or something, they will come up and say, oh my God, we used to go out there and look for that. You know, we have, you know, vivid memories of searching for that creature because it was something on everybody's mind.

0: Did you find any evidence suggesting the Goat Man may have been living on or near Greer Island for an extended period of time?
1: Well, these days you can there's a little land bridge that goes out to Greer Island. So I've explored that whole island, and it's not very big. But you know, my theory is that, you know, this could have been a combination of sightings that were people were seeing something that they couldn't quite describe. But this is along the Trinity River, and if you start mapping down the Trinity River, you have a long history of sightings of Bigfoot and other manner of cryptids along that river corridor. So I think that if there was something there, it could have very well been passing through. It could live there for a time and move on. So you know, to leave behind or to have a lair or anything like that, nothing was ever found there on Greer Island as far as that. So whatever this thing was, if it was a creature, it could have been very temporary. Interestingly enough, down the Trinity River, you know, miles and miles down, and later you find other sightings, and there's actually a story about another goat man like creature that runs off of this Chambers Creek, which intersects with all those waterways. So to me, it just sort of maps out the fact that if these things are out there, they can be moving along these waterways and corridors very easily. They could be seen in one place for some period of time and then move on.
0: What is the most recent sighting of the goat man?
1: So over the years, that area of Lake Worth has really been developed. When it was back in the 60s north of Fort Worth, it was fairly isolated. But at this point, it's almost been enveloped by urban development. So the last sighting was quite a number of years ago, and I found that they probably went from 1969 on into maybe for 7 or 8 years into the 70s before they really sort of died off. And then now you just have sporadic reports, people hearing strange howls, but there hasn't been any real solid sighting in a number of years. And that makes a lot of sense, like I said, because this area has been quite developed.
0: And what about prior to 1969? Did you go back into the newspaper archives to look for earlier sightings? And what did you find, if anything?
1: Right. That was one of the interesting things. And one of the key points that when the Rikers first were attacked and they were talking to the police officers at that cafe, well, as it was, the Fort Worth Police Department had been receiving calls for at least 3 or 4 months prior to that with people saying they had seen some sort of strange creature around Lake Worth. And so that was one of the reasons the police took it seriously and even followed the Reichert's back down to Greer Island. You know, they saw the scratch on the car, because people had already been calling and they had sort of just been dismissing this as, oh, you know, this is crazy. But now you have these multiple witnesses, terrified people saying they had seen it up close. So there had been a history of that. And to the best of my research, talking to some people in the area, there had been rumors and whispers probably for a good 20 years of people seeing strange things down there. It's just that they were never brought to the attention to the news and, you know, never made public. But certainly I find when you look into these cases, even old cases, that there is always a history that precedes whatever it is that finally sort of breaks it into the public eye.
0: So if the Lake Worth Monster wasn't a hoax, what do you personally think people encountered out there in 1969?
1: Well, I mean, if this was a creature, you know, it's hard to rationalize just what a goat man is, because biologically, I mean, if we're talking in terms

0: of just biology, you know, a half man, half goat is quite a stretch, as opposed to, say, a Bigfoot, you know, that's an ape-like creature, even ones with white hair, which may sound unusual, but if you look at the vast numbers of Bigfoot reports, they're reported in all manner of hair color, and even white and gray, you know, the majority may be black or brown, but there are a number of those. So to me, I would almost say that it just seems like a white-haired Bigfoot that was mistaken for a goat man. But on the other hand, I just simply can't explain what the Reichards encountered, especially after talking to his son and hearing that his father completely stuck to what he remembered about that and never changed his story. And they had the drawing that his father had drawn, and the thing had horns. So that goes into a more paranormal aspect, I think, where there, if there's creatures that we would identify as goat man, would definitely have to be more paranormal in nature.
1: What about a chimera? I think that's the term, right? When you take two different species and you create a new creature, a chimera. Am I pronouncing that correctly? I think so.
0: Yes. Yes, that's it. And that's almost what you have. Goat man, lizard man, pig man. You have all these manner of really bizarre, unique cryptids that sort of seem like a chimera of two different things.
1: Well, that's possibly what we're looking at here. I don't know. Maybe there's some sort of a secret lab, or there was, in and around Greer Island. Anyway, we'll put that aside for a moment. We'll take a time out here as we approach the top of the hour. Lyle Blackburn is here. We're talking about the Lake Worth Monster, the true story of the Greer Island Goat Man. Back with more of our conversation right here on Coast to Coast AM.

0: Here's your updated 570 WNAX forecast. Severe weather going to continue to be our concern the next several days as we have off and on chances for showers and storms, with some severe activity expected too. Our current setup really going to favor the conditions that are needed for strong to severe storms in the coming days, not only the weekend, but into early next week too. Portions of the region could see another round of severe weather today. Starting in the late afternoon and continuing into Saturday night, we are expecting some storms with very large hail possible, wind damage possible too, as well as some tornadoes. We are going to see that possibility continuing even into the overnight hours. Currently, the better ingredients for those severe storms are going to favor really portions of central to eastern Nebraska, stretching into the far southeast parts of South Dakota. Could see a few strong to severe storms in southwest Minnesota too, but then a little bit better chance across western and central parts of Iowa. Sunday afternoon into Sunday night, and again Monday into Monday night, we are expecting more severe storms to be across the region. I'm meteorologist Regina Cole on 570 WNAX. Right now, it's 48 degrees.
1: Oh, hey, hi, it's Make It Easy Steve, and we've got places to go in 2026. We already have folks signing up for our fall foliage flyaway. We fly into Boston and then run around for 8 days in the New England states. 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
1: I'm Michael Wallace. An Iraqi national charged with plotting attacks on Jewish institutions in the U.S. smiled during his first court appearance in New York. NYPD Commissioner Jessica Tisch.
2: Plain and simple, he was targeting the heart of our Jewish community.
1: She wouldn't say which synagogue Mohammed Bakr Saad Dawood al-Saadi planned to attack. Defense attorney Andrew Delock.
3: He's essentially being subjected to a political prosecution. He's a prisoner of war.
1: CBS's Anna Schechter.
4: The motive, according to prosecutors, is retaliation for the war with Iran and those strikes that killed the leadership of the Iranian regime.
1: Al-Saadi is also accused of planning and executing terror attacks in Europe and Canada. Huge wind-driven wildfires are threatening more homes and businesses across the Texas panhandle. Five fires have grown to nine.
5: How fast was this fire moving toward
6: fast.
5: You?
6: Fast. These things move at lightning speed.
1: CBS's Jason Allen is in Canyon, Texas.
7: Powerful winds fueled wildfires that raced through the Texas panhandle. Here in Canyon, lightning sparked a fire that exploded to more than 17,000 acres, leaving homes in ashes and burned vehicles beyond recognition.
6: It blew up into something you couldn't believe.
7: Craig Lotus was among the evacuees who helped his family and elderly neighbors escape to safety.
1: There have also been large grass fires in Oklahoma and New Mexico. A Long Island railroad strike has left thousands of commuters without a ride this morning. The nation's busiest commuter railroad and its unions agreed on 9.5% pay raises over 3 years, but couldn't agree on terms for a fourth year. Jano Lieber chairs the MTA, which runs the LIRR.
8: We cannot and will not do a deal that shifts huge costs to our riders by forcing extra fare hikes.
1: Kevin Sexton is the vice president of the Brotherhood of Locomotive Engineers and Trainmen.
9: There are things that we had tried to talk about, and they flat out said they weren't interested.
1: Some 270,000 people ride the LIRR each day. Thousands of people are expected to march from Selma to Montgomery, Alabama today in support of voting rights. They're upset with the redistricting efforts in several states, which they say are dismantling congressional districts that expanded minority representation. North Carolina's bear population is booming. CBS's Mark Strassman.
10: Asheville, North Carolina is a southern Appalachia hotbed of bear habitats.
11: No, no.
10: And bear run-ins.
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12: People in this area can see up to 10 bears a day walk through their yard.
10: Ashley Hobbs, a state bear biologist, told us 20,000 black bears live in North Carolina.
1: State wildlife officials are advising people to secure their garbage. 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

0: off. 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Amazon offers pre-made varieties. 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One player says airport t-shirt roulette is a great way to get the party started before you arrive at your destination. Deborah Rodriguez, CBS News.
1: A new report says litter across America has declined 34% since 2020. The charity Keep America Beautiful says roadway litter was down 22%. Waterway litter fell 45%. The report cites better behavior and stronger anti-litter enforcement. Michael Wallace, CBS News.
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9: Your collapsing career strategy. I'm Gordon Deal with Nicole Murray. Thanks for spending part of your weekend with us. Here's what's coming up this hour.
10: With the advance of AI, it's time to build a fortress around your line of work. We'll outline the steps.
9: Take your base. How robot umpires have increased the number of walks in Major League Baseball.
10: You know about good heart habits like exercise and a healthy diet. Now add this one, a positive attitude. Hear about new research.
9: And weight loss drugs disrupting the wedding gown industry.
11: I have found at the height of weight loss, some people tell me they've lost a clothing size every 2 to 3 weeks. So that, you know, that's pretty rapid and drastic weight loss. And it stabilizes. Not everyone loses weight that quickly, but it can be very fast and dramatic.
9: Jennifer Williams at the Wall Street Journal on wedding dresses coming with a legal waiver for brides taking GLP-1s. A mix of actual costs, lost wages, and missed retirement contributions can cost daughters caring for their parents nearly $300,000. Here's Katie Notopoulos, senior correspondent at Business Insider. Katie, this has generated a lot of reaction.
12: So one of my colleagues, Maria Kelly Kordaki, had written an article about how there is this huge economic impact that millennial and often a lot of Gen X daughters are currently taking on dealing with aging parents. And what she found was that there's approximately a $300,000 lifetime, what we're calling a tax, on daughters for having to deal with this. And the way that she was looking at this and calculating, it's not that elder care costs on average $300,000, which many of you probably know. It is very expensive, yes. But what it was really looking at is also what kinds of costs people have to give up in order to care for an aging parent. Whether that's they have to move cities to move back home with them, have them move in with them, maybe pass up on a promotion or a career opportunity. Maybe they have to take off a couple years from work. And not only are they losing wages during those times, but they're also not contributing to their own retirement. They're not getting Social Security, things like that. So when they become older, they're going to be paying on their, you know, retirement years too.
9: How did we get here? Like, we've always had old people in our lives, right? I mean, what's different?
12: Well, that's a great question. I mean, there are a couple of things. So one, people are just living longer than they were before, right? And that's, you know, generally a good thing, right? Like, we want people to have long and healthy lives. And yes, it's true that historically people have always cared for their parents, you know, multi-generational households, things like that. But there's a few factors that are going in.

0: to what's making that a little different than it has been in the past. One is women work more than they did in the past, yes. Right? A lot of women are not, you know, able to, they're busy. You know, they have careers that they are now having to give up or take breaks from in order to do the kind of caregiving that maybe they didn't have to take a career break in the past. Also, there's a bigger, people are having kids older and older. So when you look at the sandwich generation, you know, they, you know, the generations are just further apart, right? So you have parents who are also getting squeezed dealing with elderly parents, and they still have kids at home, or maybe they're helping pay for college or teenagers. So they're sort of getting it from all sides, really squeezed on that.
1: Yeah. We're speaking with Katie Notopoulos, senior correspondent at Business Insider. The story is a deep one. It's called The Millennial Daughter Tax is Terrifying. I guess the issue, too, here is I don't know that we see a way out, right? Are there solutions here?
0: That's a great question. I mean, yes and no. I think from what I heard from people, because when we did this story, we got tons and tons of feedback from people who were saying, I'm living this. This is my experience. Yeah. This is happening to me, because it's happening all over the place. You know, one thing that we're really seeing over again, and this is why we're calling it the daughter tax, is that it does tend to fall in families to the daughter and not the son. Sometimes you'll even have women taking care of their in-laws.
1: Mm, yes.
0: And I think a big thing is between siblings and even between parents and children is have these conversations early about what are we going to do when you can't be in your home anymore? What are we going to do when you're older? What's the plan for, you know, your aging? I think a lot of people are reluctant to have those conversations early. And then by the time they have to happen, it becomes a really fraught thing. So, you know, people can't, you know, you can't prevent someone from getting sick or needing care. We can't really change the costs of this. Unfortunately, they are very, very high, and Medicare and Medicaid doesn't cover all of it. Mm-hmm. But you can sort of plan ahead a little bit to make some of the emotional difficulties a little easier.
1: Explain some of the statistics coming out of this type of story.
0: So one of the things that we were seeing is that in terms of daughters, it's about 61% of caregivers for aging people are daughters or a female family member. And statistically, we just know also when it comes to any sort of caregiving, it's how much higher women percentage. But we were also seeing that it was $295,000 was the sort of lifetime cost of doing this.
1: Thanks, Katie. Katie Notopoulos, senior correspondent at Business Insider. Coming up next on This Weekend, why your career strategy needs a do-over.

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4: Ready for the weekend? We're here to get it started. This weekend with Gordon Deal.
5: Glad you could be with us as we look at the current labor landscape. It is the white-collar analyst, the middle manager, and the creative professional who are finding themselves in the crosshairs of the AI revolution. How can you build a fortress around your career? Here's tech analyst Rob Enderle writing for tgdaily.com. Rob, what did you look at?
6: Yeah, so right now, even though we're seeing a lot of layoffs ostensibly connected to AI deployments, people are cheaper than the AI is, and so that's causing a certain amount of friction and keeping the layoffs and turmoil down to something that at least looks manageable at the moment. But around 2030, the economics flip, and suddenly AI gets cheaper than people, and we knew that was going to happen. AI is cheaper to train, faster to train, and you can get AIs to train each other. Though I was reading something the other day that where there's a problem with AI robots learning from each other, because if one glitches, then that glitch goes to the entire population of robots, and suddenly you've got them all glitching at the same time, which could be problematic. But the fact of the matter is even though AIs are more expensive than people right now, that's about to change. And when that does change, we're going to face some fairly significant economic issues as large swaths of the population become unemployable.
5: Boy, all right. So before we get to something like kind of building a fortress around your career, you reference in your piece the educational infrastructure, which is, I guess, very problematic here.
6: Yeah, well, because things are changing really fast. So the within a year, you're seeing career paths that were viable at the beginning of the year not being viable at the end of the year because AI has taken over. Just a couple years back, we're telling everybody to get into software. Now we're telling everybody maybe you don't want to go into software because AI is pretty good at coding. And so imagine starting school in a 4-year university. The job you're working for by the time you finish your freshman year may no longer exist, let alone by the time you graduate as a senior. And so the education infrastructure is ill suited for this rapid change rate. You would need to pivot within a year, both tell the students they needed to pivot, help them find the pivot and get them pivoted. And you might need to do that almost every year they're in school. So that makes the whole 4-year university thing seem pretty foolish in hindsight.
5: We're speaking with Rob Enderle, founder and principal analyst of the Enderle Group. He's written a piece for TG Daily called Why Your Career Strategy is Obsolete and How to Build a Human Fortress. All right, so what about building that fortress here, Rob? Give us some ideas.
6: Well, so right now you want to try to pick career paths that are likely to survive at least the initial wave. And the ones that are at least holding right now are skilled trades. We think we've got about up to a 15-year window where skilled trades will be viable. That's where you go to a trade school rather than a university. You learn something like carpentry or plumbing or becoming an electrician, something along those lines. Those jobs, at least for now, seem to be holding. Eventually, robots will do them. But as you've seen with robot development, they're just now becoming sort of viable for some things, which means you've got a good deal of time for both the robots to be developed and for people to get comfortable with using them in those roles. And so it could actually be longer than 15 years, but we're projecting about 15 years for those jobs to be capable. Specialized healthcare as opposed to general healthcare. This is where you've got specialists. It's very expensive to train a robot up to do something in a specialty as opposed to being a general practitioner. So robots doing general health will be, I mean, they're in test. In fact, IBM was showcasing a great

0: deal of competence in AI robots and healthcare almost 2 decades ago. But that's general healthcare. When you talk about specialties, areas where the knowledge is held, but amongst just a few people, spending an AI up to do that, it's going to be just too expensive for the near term. So figure you got maybe up to a 20-year safety window there. An AI orchestrator. Now this is something that's new. We think it's going to hold for a while. And this is somebody that's an expert on AIs and is able to weave them together to perform a particular task. Think of it as a kind of an executive or a second level manager in a company, but over AIs instead of people. Because we're going to need a person in the middle in some role like this for the foreseeable future for security, for quality control, and to make sure the AIs don't go off the rails like Anthropic did just a while back. That job is going to be relatively secure.
1: Thanks, Rob. Rob Enderle, founder and principal analyst at the Enderle Group. Coming up next on This Weekend, the growing shrinking problem in the wedding gown industry.

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0: Thanks for spending part of your weekend with us. The rising popularity of GLP-1 medications is making things in the wedding sector a bit more complicated. Here's this weekend's Nicole Murray.
1: Developments in the world of wedding planning, here to discuss, Wall Street Journal reporter Jennifer Williams. So there is a new step added to the process of buying a wedding dress. What is it?
2: Yeah, so as brides prepare for their big day, some of them are taking weight loss drugs, and they, depending on the shop they're buying from, may have to sign a waiver that says if you're buying a dress now that doesn't fit your current shape, you know, we're not responsible if you don't end up being the size you expect to be in 6 or 9 months.
1: How drastic are women's bodies changing because of the GLP-1 medications? What have you found?
2: I have found at the height of weight loss, some people tell me they've lost a clothing size every 2 to 3 weeks. So that, you know, that's pretty rapid and drastic weight loss. And it stabilizes. Not everyone loses weight that quickly, but it can be very fast and dramatic.
1: What have bridal shops had to do to adjust because of the GLP-1 trend?
2: So bridal stores in response are starting to stock more dresses in some cases to accommodate last-minute weight fluctuations. They are accommodating rush orders or requests for hurried tailoring and adjustments to dresses. They've had to make a lot of changes, and some of the bridal store owners that I spoke with talked about how beyond those changes, there's sort of a little bit less trust in all the experience that they have in saying, you know, if you're going to lose 10 pounds, we would expect it to show up in this, and this area. Whereas on these weight loss drugs, it's sometimes much harder to predict where the weight loss will occur, which of course makes it hard, especially for a fitted dress, to figure out what that should look like several months down the road.
1: What types of dresses do experts recommend for brides on GLP-1 medications?
2: So they're definitely steering brides towards more forgiving silhouettes, like a lace-up back instead of a zipper is going to have more give, depending on how the upper body changes. Cuts that flare at the waist are also helpful in masking any weight fluctuations from the waist down. So those are some of the adjustments that bridal store owners have talked to me about in terms of making those to people who say they are on weight loss medication.
1: Now, prior to this GLP-1 craze, how long did it take from the first meeting to a finished dress?
2: I think it varies on the shop, but the typical timeline I was hearing was somewhere in the time frame of 6 to 12 months. Some can do it faster than that, but that was the general time range I was hearing as I talked with dressmakers.
1: And how long are they taking now that GLP-1s are in the mix?
2: Well, at David's Bridal, I heard that brides are starting to shop for their dresses, you know, 45 days before the wedding, just because they want to get as close to the day before they have measurements and have the dress fitted. It's a much, much more compressed timeline.
1: And what are we seeing from customers? Are they trying to get quicker adjustments? Is returning the gown becoming a common issue here?
2: I have heard that bride dressmakers are hearing this these requests more often. So David's Bridal, again, said that their rush orders are up 50%. So a rush order is a turnaround within 4 weeks of a wedding, and that's up 50% in the last 2 years. Their tailors are getting requests to move faster. The brides, you know, they, even when they are shopping far out from their wedding, they sort of might come in close to the date to get the last minute adjustments, and they want that done as close to the day as possible.
1: Now, just in general, from a bird's eye view, how many couples who plan to get married are typically using these GLP-1 drugs?
2: So a study that I reported on from Zola, which is a wedding planning platform, said 1 in 10 couples arranging a wedding for this year use the drugs, and the same number are considering it.
1: And then how much does a typical wedding dress cost?
2: Zola says the average wedding dress costs $2,250. And then, of course, if you're going into the designer realm, I can easily get up to $10,000 or more.
0: That's this weekend's Nicole Murray with Wall Street Journal reporter.
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0: what they face from Russell Contreras, senior race and justice reporter at Axios. Russell, what's happening?
1: Well, we know that in the recent decades, a lot of baby boomers moved to the suburbs. They bought homes. They took their families out. And many they're home rich. They're not cash rich. But suburbia, it lacks transit. It lacks a lot of housing services. It lacks a lot of things that help cushion poverty in cities, and it's leaving millions of seniors at risk of isolation in neighborhoods they help build and put themselves in poverty because they're not cash rich, they're home rich, but they lack a lot of the services that are in the cities.
0: Wow. How many folks are impacted? Do we even know?
1: We don't know. You know, the U.S. has roughly about 6 million people or 60 million people over the age of 65, and that's gone up about 34%. But the growth has been in our country in these low-density metro areas, and roughly half of seniors live in suburban-style communities, meaning even modest poverty can translate to millions struggling. So we think we estimated there's around 11 to 15% of seniors living in poverty, and that number keeps growing up, and poverty has grown since the 2000s, concentrated outside the urban area, and the fastest-growing age group is 80-plus, and they're most likely to face high housing costs and need for paid care, putting a lot of financial strain on their pocketbooks.
0: Wow. Does that mean they might, as a group, be in selling mode at some point?
1: They could be, but, you know, remember, about 70% of seniors live in areas where public transportation is limited. So even then, they can't move into areas. There's a lot of programs, Meals on Wheels and home health care costs. It costs a lot for those spread out suburban areas and in dense cities. So many times, this is their only asset. So if they sell it, where are they going to go? Are they going to go to assisted living? Are they going to go in senior care areas like in Florida? So it's really hard and it's unrealistic that a lot of them will take that care. But if they take this, put this in perspective, there's a New York County level and Nassau County where poverty has surged, and adult poverty has surged around 78%, 48% in Suffolk County from 2012 to 2022. So it's a growing problem, and we're not really focusing on it.
0: Wow. We're speaking with Russell Contreras, senior race and justice reporter at Axios. The story is called Suburban Poverty Traps America's Senior Citizens. Is there anybody proposing a solution, or does anyone see a way out of this, or does the pendulum swing the other way at some point?
1: Well, a lot of folks I talked to said, look, suburban areas need to step up their infrastructure. So you're going to need some sort of transportation. You can't let these be transportation deserts. You're going to have to put the same facilities that you have in cities in suburban areas. Now, it's going to be challenging, thinking about the access to meals, access to other things, in order to augment that poverty. But the other issue we have is if you do that, there's also the exurbs. The exurbs are also growing. They even lack more resources. So there needs to be a conversation about what's to happen here and a lot of different proposals. If not, this problem's going to get worse.
0: Thanks, Russell. Russell Contreras, senior race and justice reporter at Axios. Coming up next on This Weekend, how takeout food orders are changing with AI expansion.

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2: Thanks for joining us. Imagine ordering your next slice of pizza or cup of coffee through an artificial intelligence chatbot like Gemini, Claude, or ChatGPT. That may be the direction that the restaurant world is heading toward. Here's Hal from Charles Passy, reporter at MarketWatch. Charles, what have you found?
3: Well, I mean, what we found is that basically we have two big restaurant or food and restaurant chains that are going into the world of AI. So both Starbucks and Little Caesars announced that they were going to be putting apps onto the ChatGPT platform. And this is, you know, think of this as maybe a first step into what could be happening. So both with Starbucks and Little Caesars, you can really sort through what you want to order. I mean, the Starbucks app is kind of fun. Like, you know, what's your mood today? And it will guide you through to a drink you can order. What you can't do on both of these apps is actually place the physical order itself. So the ChatGPT will essentially take you to the Starbucks or Little Caesars platform to complete the transaction. But the bigger news really here is that most people in the industry think this is the beginning of what could be a tidal wave. In other words, you're pretty much going to see many, if not most, restaurant brands, you know, go to an AI platform in one shape or form. It may not be ChatGPT. I mean, there's Gemini, there's Claude, but you're going to see most of the restaurant brands go on to these platforms in some way, shape, or form over time. And, you know, this really could be the future of the way we look at placing our takeout orders or our delivery orders.
2: So what's the why wouldn't I just use the Starbucks app or the Little Caesars app? Why do I need ChatGPT, for example?
3: The honest answer is you could, and maybe some people will still want to do that. Again, this is still being shaken out, but I think a couple of factors enter into it here is that, you know, eventually, you know, as AI becomes more mainstream, as more of us go on to, you know, a ChatGPT, it's where people are. So these brands are going to have to be where people are. And consumers, the thought is also that consumers may not want the hassle of going to doing a two-step process. They may want to just complete their payments, do the whole transaction on one app. In the same way you might do your whole transaction on a Grubhub instead of going to a second step of, you know, of also going to the restaurant platform. So there's some thought on that. You know, there is some thought also that restaurants want to keep the payment stuff to themselves. I mean, they mine that data. First of all, you know, do they have to pay an outside provider to be on their platform? But, you know, the payment information they collect is something they mine to help decide a lot of things. So it's not clear if the restaurants will immediately want to be on board. You know, it's also worth mentioning that ChatGPT has already explored payment options with retail brands, and it's something that they tried within the last year, and they had some stumbling blocks. So I think this is all technology and ways of approaching retail that are still being worked out, but the end result is most people think this is the future of how we're going to look at ordering and dining out.
2: Thanks, Charles. 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
1: 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As in, I totes love going to the mall with Becca. Another word you might hear is jelly. Jelly is a shorter, better way to say jealous. As in, Chloe, I am like so jelly of your unicorn.

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9: His kids had won it. Bobby Thompson had done it. And Yogi Red.
10: Thanks for sharing part of your weekend with us. The walk rate in Major League Baseball this season has reached levels hardly seen in the past 7 decades due to a smaller strike zone brought about by the game's new ball strike challenge system. Jared Diamond, national baseball writer at the Wall Street Journal, says the robot umpires seem to have it in for the pitchers. Jared, what do you mean?
11: So the robot umpires have been in baseball now for about 6 weeks or so. So we've had pretty good amount of time to see this whole new world order here of having with batters and pitchers having the ability to challenge pitches. And what seems very clear at this point is that the strike zone is absolutely smaller than it ever was before. And the result of that is batters are walking at a rate that we really haven't seen much of in the history of baseball. 9.5% of all plate appearances in Major League Baseball have ended in a walk. The only other time in the past, let's say 70 years or so, we've seen a walk rate even really close to that high was in the heart of the steroid era, 25 years ago, when pitchers were sort of understandably afraid to throw the ball over the plate, hard to blame them. That was the last time the walk rate even was at 9%. That was in 2000. We're sitting here at 9.5% right now. And, you know, it's very clear that the robot umpires, the one big change for this season, is the primary culprit for that.
10: So scoring is up as well with the extra walks, I presume?
11: Run scoring is up a bit, not dramatically, but it's up a little bit. Look, it is important to remember that, you know, walks going up to 9.5%, that only represents like one extra walk a game overall. There's so many games in baseball. So it's one of these things where it's possible that as a fan, you might not notice. Maybe you are. It sort of depends on how in tune you are with these things. But yes, scoring has gone up slightly. Strikeouts have gone down slightly, which makes sense because if more pitches are being called balls, it sort of stands to reason that fewer are being called strikes, which will ultimately lead to slightly fewer strikeouts. These aren't dramatic numbers. These are numbers that at this point Major League Baseball says they're comfortable with. But it's absolutely something worth monitoring because when you make a big change like the pitch clock, there are always consequences. Like the robot strike zone, there's always consequences. And sometimes there are consequences that maybe you weren't able to predict or maybe you weren't sure how it was going to play out. And now, in reality, we're seeing how some of these things are playing out.
10: We're speaking with Jared Diamond, national baseball writer at the Wall Street Journal. The story is called Walks Are Surging in Baseball, Blame the Robot Umpires. So you referenced the pitch clock, which was designed to shorten games. Are the extra walks here lengthening the games?
11: So this is the biggest problem that Major League Baseball faces. It's really actually the only reason I think MLB cares at all about walks. There's many things about walks that baseball would say is a good thing, right? Walks mean more base runners, which means more stolen bases, more guys running around, more action. These are all things that we've talked about for years. Baseball wants in the game. They want more base runners. So they're not complaining about walks for that reason. In fact, they're happy about that reason. The issue is that walks require at least, you know, four pitches, four balls at least, to draw a walk. Pitches take time. And as we're sitting here today, the average time of game for a nine-inning baseball game in Major League Baseball this year is 2 hours and 41 minutes. That's 3 minutes longer than last year.

0: It's also the longest since the implementation of the pitch clock. And again, you would say, well, it's not that big. And you'd be right, it's not that big. But it's that little creep that baseball does care about, right? Okay. They got it down to 236 a couple of years ago. Now we're at 241. Suddenly, what if we had 5 more minutes 5 years from now, right? And then all that work from the pitch clock kind of goes by the wayside. So that is the one element MLB is very closely monitoring, how time of game is being impacted by all this.
1: Thanks, Jared. Jared Diamond, national baseball writer at the Wall Street Journal. Coming up next on This Weekend, how being an optimist can help your heart.

0: The Alzheimer's Association and the Ad Council present the story of Tom and Levi.
1: Tom is the smartest man I know. He's been a professor at two major universities. He's been a teacher for over 40 years. One day, he told me that he was having problems in his classes. I think one of the students had asked the question and he didn't remember the answer. And I also noticed that he was letting his class out earlier than they were supposed to let out. And he was telling them that he was doing it as a favor to them, but I think in reality, he just wanted to get out of there. I was really starting to worry because I saw something was wrong.
2: Levi and I talked about how it would change our lives, but he was there beside me, and my love for him was just immense.
0: When something feels different, it could be Alzheimer's. Now is the time to talk. Visit ALZ.org.
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2: Thanks for spending time with us. We'll finish with this. For decades, heart health advice has been focused on a few key pillars, right? Eat healthy, exercise, don't smoke, and manage cholesterol, blood pressure, and stress. But there's a growing body of research that suggests there may be a less obvious factor that can influence cardiovascular health, and that's optimism. The Washington Post says several studies have linked having a sunnier outlook on life to a lower risk of heart disease, stroke, and premature death. In 2021, the American Heart Association released a scientific statement on the mind-heart-body connection, explaining that psychological well-being is an important factor in cardiovascular health. In a new study, researchers found that positive psychology interventions are associated with consistent improvements in cardiovascular risk factors and health behaviors. They include gratitude exercises, optimism training, and mindfulness-based practices. Across the trials, participants showed measurable improvements in blood pressure and inflammatory markers after 8 to 12 weeks. That'll do it for this hour. For Nicole Murray, I'm Gordon Deal. 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

0: This is my day. God has given me this day to use as I will. I can waste it or use it for good. What I do today is very important because I'm exchanging a day of my life for it. When tomorrow comes, this day will be gone forever, leaving something in its place. May God, who gave me this day, also give me the wisdom to know how to live it, to be directed, to add good to it, not evil. May the life, which He also gave me, be well spent.
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1: I'm Michael Wallace. An Iraqi national accused of plotting terror attacks on Jewish institutions is being held in New York. CBS's Anna Schechter says Mohammed Bakr Saad Dawood al-Saadi was also wanted for planning attacks in Europe and Canada.
2: He was getting closer to carrying out attacks on U.S. soil.
1: CBS's Katrina Kaufman.
3: NYPD Commissioner Jessica Tisch addressing a congregation at a prominent New York synagogue Friday night.
4: The defendant sent a map, a photograph, and identifying information for the synagogue to someone that he believed could carry out the attack here in New York City.
3: Acting Attorney General Todd Blanche says the threat posed by al-Saadi was imminent.
5: There was an expectation that this would happen very, very soon, and that it would happen, not in years to come, but now.
1: The death toll from the Ebola outbreak in eastern Congo has risen to 80. CBS's MTS Tayab.
6: The world was alerted of this fast-moving and deadly outbreak of the Ebola virus just yesterday. Now, the Democratic Republic of Congo's government has said it's activated a public health emergency operations center, strengthened epidemiological and laboratory surveillance, and ordered the rapid deployment of response teams, all part of attempts to contain this deeply serious outbreak.
1: Two Democratic senators want the FAA to review the safety of airline evacuations. CBS's Chris Van Cleve.
7: Right now, the standard is you have to be able to evacuate an airplane in 90 seconds or less. They have concerns that that's not actually what plays out in the real world. They're also concerned about these minimum staffing on some wide-body aircraft, fewer flight attendants than exit doors. The FAA standard is one flight attendant for every 50 people. The airlines are well within that requirement, and in order to set a minimum staffing, they have to demonstrate that it can be safely evacuated in a certain amount of time. The lawmakers would like to see the regulation change to require at least one flight attendant for every exit door on a wide-body airplane, and they want an update on why the FAA evacuation testing hasn't been done. It's 2 years overdue.
1: Long Island Railroad trains are not running after workers went on strike overnight. Brotherhood of Locomotive Engineers and Trainmen Vice President Kevin Sexton says there's a problem with the contract offer on the table.
8: Wages in the fourth year. We were willing to move down a little bit, but there's a far distance.
1: Jen Oliver chairs the MTA.
9: We absolutely refuse to make a deal that puts it on riders and taxpayers to fund outsized wage increases far beyond what anyone else at the MTA is getting, and to fund those wage increases for folks who are already the highest paid railroad workers in the country.
10: Join Adriana Diaz and Kelly O'Grady for the perfect start to your weekend. 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
2: Got some calls coming in, but welcome back, Shannon.
4: Was I gone?
2: Yeah. Weren't you? Yeah, you were gone.
4: Was I gone last week? Yeah. Yeah, I was gone. I'm sorry about that, guys. I have been like a guest on the show lately, more so than a regular. And next week, I'm going to be in Washington, D.C. I'm looking forward to an opportunity to meet with one of the head people. I don't know the exact level. I haven't researched it yet, with the National Highway Traffic Safety Administration.
2: Oh, okay.
4: Someone that's involved with defects.
2: Okay.
4: So this could be an interesting meeting. Our governmental affairs advisor from the trade association and our executive director and I got an invitation to meet with them through some other industry cohorts, and we're going to meet on a point next week. Okay. And so I've got to be there for that. And then we're going to go do our annual Hill Days, where we get together as a group of auto recyclers from all across the country, and we have an issues brief, and we sit down for a day, and we kind of do a crash course on the issues that are in front of our industry, and we pick a certain number of them. This has already been predetermined with research ahead of time, for the most part. We can be changed by our group, and then we go to the Hill, and we have appointments scheduled with our legislators from across the country. So somebody that's in Arizona goes and meets the Arizona people, and mine's easy. Oh, cool. South Dakota, I go meet my South Dakota people. I've got just a very few. And sometimes you get to meet with the actual senator or representative, and other times you meet with a legislative aide. It's always really nice. And we had a White House tour lined up. It was hoping to be a big draw for our group to get people there.
2: Sure.
4: And it was subject to cancellation, and it got canceled. That was kind of a bummer. So there's always something going on in my world, but it's no different to others. You guys have all got a lot going on too, but I raised my hand for another opportunity, and it has drawn me away from the show a few times, so I do apologize for that.
2: Do you ever meet with someone and then their eyes turn steely and tell you not to mess with them, or they'll destroy you?
4: No, they say that, I think, quietly as I'm walking out of the room. No, I
2: give this guy a hat.
4: I actually get your photo op. Here's the picture. No, I usually have pretty good meetings, but it's very hard. It seems like to get the traction you hope. You go in and you're like, oh, that was great.
2: Yeah,
4: you know. Yeah. And you don't know whether it goes into file 13 or if it you know where.
2: And then the next person they meet is a great guy too, and it goes great.
4: So it's interesting though, because I do get a lot of follow up letters, and we've made some good connections that have been helpful. Senator Thune's office has helped us with some other people also a number of years ago to get an amendment put onto the, I believe it was the traffic or the safety bill for vehicles, and that was it was kind of a neat deal, transportation bill, excuse me.
2: Sure.
4: And so in regards to recall information, so it bears fruit. It's very very much does, but it's a sometimes it's a, you wonder.
2: An opaque process sometimes.
4: That would be a great way to put it. Nice word.
2: Thank you. Thank you very much.
4: Yeah, I'll keep that one.
2: 866-594-4150. 4150.

0: Let's go to Michigan and talk to Jeff. Jeff, you're on the End of the Hood Show. What can we do for you?
1: Hey, how you doing, guys? I love your show. I'm a listener, a longtime listener, and I really appreciate everything that you do for us.
0: Cool. Thanks, Jeff. Thanks for calling us.
1: Yeah. So this is what I have. I have a 2019 Ford Escape. It has the 1.5 EcoBoost on it. It has 82,000 miles. And I do drain. It has the closed system, so you don't have any drain pan, you know, a pan or a gasket or anything like that.
2: Sure.
1: So I'll drain it and fill it. And it's approximately a 9-quart capacity, but it drain and fills like 4.25 quarts. I've done it, and it's got 82,000 miles, and I've done it 8 times. And every time that I do it, it comes out just black. Should I be concerned, or should I maybe take it into a dealer and have it a complete flush, you know, the whole system, all of it out? You would think it would be coming out. There's no problems with the trans. Shifts perfect. Everything's fine. I just wanted to get your guys' take on that.
2: That trans and the Mazda transmission as well have always been known to turn their fluid a little bit darker right away. It's just how they work. But I think what you're doing is pretty good for, you know, the change intervals. It's drain and fill system on that. But I think you're doing pretty good. You're not going to be able to flush the thing completely the way it's designed.
3: I want to predict what Chris is thinking right now, and I'm thinking, just Chris, were you thinking anything about what he said?
0: Kind of, but there's no way you were thinking the same thing I was.
3: Should we try?
0: Go ahead, because yours is probably relevant. Mine is not.
3: Was yours about a 19 Escape?
0: No.
3: So how many miles did you say you had on it? I got to make sure my comment's in line here.
1: So it's 82,000 on it. We bought it with 19,000. And then when we did buy it, the Carfax had great maintenance history. And I change oil in this. I know it's obsessive, but every 3,000 miles I change the oil because it has the turbo.
3: Okay, so by my math, you're changing the transmission fluid every 10,000 miles.
1: Absolutely, yes.
3: That, to me, is a lot.
1: Yeah. And you want to know this? It is so simple to do because I know specifically how much goes back in the drain plugs near the drain plug for the oil, and it's just, it's so fast. I can do it faster than an oil change.
3: How many times do you take a bath?
1: It's really not that expensive for five-four gallon of the fluid. You know, $24, I think, is for the Motorcraft Mercon LV. So, you know, it's fast, but maybe I'm too excessive with it.
3: I think that if you were in California, you might get arrested.
0: Right? Yeah.
3: Because at one time they had passed a law for over maintaining your vehicle because of the fluids that it would generate. Which we thought was a crazy law. But, no, I'm giving you a hard time. That is definitely an aggressive maintenance schedule.
0: For sure.
3: And so, Chris, what were you thinking?
0: I was thinking, could you put this vehicle, or any vehicle, on the twisted lifter and do a better job of draining it without, which maybe needs some explanation.
3: Yeah, in our high volume bay where we drain vehicles that are going to be put into our self-service yard or crushed, we have a lifting system from Superior Recycling Systems that we called it lovingly with the help of a listener that helped me name it. It was a listener and a Facebook contributor, but it was the Mighty Blue Dragon Twisted Lifter.
0: Mm-hmm.
3: And it's a device that it's a platform that we can put the vehicle on. We have fluid evacuation devices that we can suck out oil, antifreeze, brake fluid, washer fluid, and then the vehicle gets lifted in the air. They remove the catalytic converter. They pull the oil drain plug. They typically puncture the transmission pan in a corner because it's not going to be sold that way. And then they are able to dive the nose of the vehicle forward 45 degrees, give or take, and they can shift the vehicle the same sideways so you can make sure you tilt it to the point where the fluids can get out.
0: Right.
3: And so he would get a little more fluid out of this one, but they've got a pretty good job of having that. Yeah. But if I had to do that every 10,000 miles, we'd never get any other cars drained.
0: Right.
3: Jeff, you'd hog the rack.
1: So you're thinking my transmission should be okay. I mean, I know that's excessive to be doing it like that, but again, we want to keep it as long as we can.

0: know, keep it on the road.
1: What Russ has seen in his personal experience, this sounds like it's fairly normal. Because if you were truly, if you took an older transmission and you had one that was turned to fluid dark that quick, a typical 70s, 80s, and it was dumping the fluid black that quick, you were probably slipping clutches and you'd be feeling the results of it. And on a newer vehicle, if the transmission was having problems and starting to slip to the point where you were dirtying the fluid because of clutch slippage or other problems, the sensors on the input output drums and everything, they would pick that up. They would be picking that up and saying that this thing's got excessive torque loss or RPM loss from front to back for whatever gear it's indicated to be in. I mean, the computer's that smart to know all that stuff. And it gives it a range of what's acceptable. And if it was truly slipping, you'd be falling outside of that acceptable range by a long shot. So I think that as I say at times, let not your heart be troubled.
0: Mm-hmm. I appreciate it. Well, that's reassuring.
1: And I really think you could go to 20,000 and be okay. And you could buy your wife some flowers.
2: 20,000?
1: I don't know. I don't see him going further than that. If he's doing 10.
2: Good point.
1: I can't tell him to go 30. It'd break his heart.
2: But what would you go?
1: 50.
2: Yeah.
1: I don't know. I would look at what the manufacturer's recommendation is, and it's not 10.
2: Jeff, thanks very much for the call. Good luck. All right. This is the Under the Hood Show. Let's take a quick break. We'll be back.
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1: 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Mike writes in from Ohio about his 2015 Chevy Silverado 1500. 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
3: Here's your updated 570 WNAX forecast. Severe weather going to continue to be our concern the next several days as we have off and on chances for showers and storms, with some severe activity expected too. Our current setup really going to favor the conditions that are needed for strong to severe storms in the coming days, not only the weekend, but into early next week too. Portions of the region could see another round of severe weather today. Starting in the late afternoon and continuing into Saturday night, we are expecting some storms with very large hail possible, wind damage possible too, as well as some tornadoes. We are going to see that possibility continuing even into the overnight hours. Currently, the better ingredients for those severe storms are going to favor really portions of central to eastern Nebraska, stretching into the far southeast parts of South Dakota. Could see a few strong to severe storms in southwest Minnesota too, but then a little bit better chance across western and central parts of Iowa. Sunday afternoon into Sunday night, and again Monday into Monday night, we are expecting more severe

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0: Hefty slider bag, silly with a slide. One more time now, y'all. Come on.
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3: 4150, that's the number to reach us here at the Under the Hood Show. Let's talk to Dean. You're on the Under the Hood Show. Dean, what can we do for you?
4: Thank you for taking my call. My concern is with a 2004 Jeep Wrangler TJ Rubicon that I purchased last year. It has about 120,000 miles on it. It is equipped for going off-road, which we do. We winter in Arizona, so I take it out in the desert every week and enjoy it a lot. Problem has been some intermittent ignition issues. Sometimes it'll just stop for no reason. I shift it to neutral, shut it off, turn it on, starts right up. One time it had a intermittent ignition where every single cylinder misfired. I have a little reader and that's what it showed. The worst one was when we were driving on a trail and I was in two-wheel drive, so it wasn't that difficult, but then it got difficult, it's steep, and it shut off and would not start at all. What happened then was, through checking it out, we have a party of about six or eight of us experienced that go out. One recommended unhooking the battery. We did. It started up, ran flawlessly the rest of the day. And so it, I've taken it to several companies down there, and of course they all said, you know, it'd be a lot easier if it was doing it now. But we have replaced the crankshaft position indicator, cleaned the throttle plate, and also had the throttle plate position pigtail replaced. It normally runs just fine, but occasionally it still acts up. And I did drive it to Arizona from South Dakota, 1,500 miles without a single blip.
5: Sounds like it's fixed. Trade it in while it's working good. You were in the worst.
4: The scary part is when we go trail riding, we go into the desert and we're like 5 miles from a good road on a rocky trail, and that's where the dilemma can start. But I've had confidence enough to keep taking it, but no one has really put a finger on what it could be.
5: Well, the good news is that on a trail ride, if the people are, you know, real trail people, they all have tow ropes, so you're good. If they're not, if nobody has a tow rope, then they either don't like you or they just aren't true trail people. So, you were in a war.

0: and it's about $600 exchange, but even they didn't recommend me doing that. She said, it just doesn't sound like it's a computer.
1: No, it that would be rare. I don't know if I've ever put a computer in a Jeep that wasn't damaged physically. You know, they just don't fail. Most cars, the computers don't fail unless something else causes damage. Realistically, the engine computers in most cars will last like forever. I mean, 50 years, 100 years, I don't know. They're going to last a long time. There's no moving parts unless something damages it externally. A bad sensor, shorts, something kills it. Water gets inside of it, and it's all epoxied inside if you take one apart. So they're pretty solid, but that's going to be rare. It's going to be more of a wiring issue. Ignition switch, a wire chafed somewhere, a poor solder joint in the factory harness where they put the thing together. But you're going to have to find it. You know, tracking down those kind of things can be difficult. We had one yesterday in our shop, and the customer said, these lights don't work. Well, what happens? As soon as we turned them on, they all worked, right? Well, let's take them out. Just take a peek at them. Somebody's been back there before. Tech took him out, and as soon as he pulled it out, one of the ground wires just came apart. So we're like, well, that's no good, and that will cause his symptoms, so let's repair that while we got it apart.
2: You could physically see something.
1: Yeah, it just pulled right out. Yeah. So we fixed that and then went through the rest of the system just to be sure, pulled on everything, and everything was tight, put a bulb in that looked bad, and then we were good.
3: Yeah.
1: But you know, that's about as far as you want to go. If we had looked at it real quick, took it apart just to physically do an inspection and didn't see anything, all we could do is put it back together, save the customer money at that point, say, look, this is as far as we went. We're going to stop because we're not seeing anything obvious. Now, we could spend all day and check every wire and pull the relays out and see if we find something, charge you $600-$700 and say, well, we couldn't find anything. And then you go home and it acts up in the next 10 minutes. We don't want to do that. We're going to do the obvious stuff. But on the other hand,
0: One thing I didn't mention is that the check engine light does not function in a vehicle. And they said, well, we could replace that, but, you know, that's not the easiest thing on a 24-year-old vehicle either.
1: Yeah.
0: But
2: Russ, does that computer need to be programmed in that 04?
1: It would, but the scan tools on those, most of those, you can read the VIN out of the computer, then take it out, put a new one in, program it back in with a simple scan tool instead of having to.
2: I was just wondering if he had a hot spare that he kept on the trail with him, because you could go to Kardash Part, you know, one of our partners, and find a computer.
1: $200
2: I would think,
1: unless it's gone crazy.
2: Yeah, if you happen to go online to Kardash Part, and you look up a used computer for your Jeep and see that it's bringing like $700 or $1,000.
1: There's something wrong.
2: There's an indication that that might track with the guy that says he wants $600 to rebuild one. There could be a bogey here that we don't know about or hasn't been identified, that there is something weird out there. Same thing I said before. If you look up, now of course Dorman makes a lot of the replacement sensors and the common things that fail on vehicles, but if all of a sudden you're looking at you go to their website and you look up an 04 Wrangler and you see that they have I'll pick a better one. A windshield wiper motor. They usually don't fail. If they have one, it's because they're failing on a consistent basis. Otherwise,
1: Storman makes OE fixes for problems. OE fix means it's having an OE problem. Yeah. So they're going to repair it, try to make it better.
2: So that's just a thought. You might do that search and just see. If you look in there and they're $100 or $75 or $200, that's fairly normal pricing. Does that make sense?
0: I did call a local salvage yard, which you're quite familiar with, and they don't have them because they're very rare. And he said if we did have one, it'd be $500.
2: Well, one thing to consider there, though, I'm just going to say this because I run one of these businesses, is if you called someone else and they didn't have it and they were brokering it for someone else, there would be shipping, there would be markup, and it may not be a true indication of what the actual value of the part is.
4: It
2: might be valid, but it might not be the same as if you had one in your hand.
1: Right. And you have a Jeep. Yeah. This Jeep Wrangler is one that likes to stay away from auto recycling yards.
2: Yeah, they never get.
1: Everybody wants one.
2: Everybody fixes them.
1: They'll buy them broken. You can fold them up into a ball, and they'll buy them and use them.
2: Definitely scarcity on Wrangler salvage overall. We try to buy as many as we can.
4: Interesting.
2: But is not. We don't see as many 04s. We're buying 10s and 14s and 12s and 17s and, you know, 20s and in that range is what we're buying now. But I would check on Kardash Part, and you can see a range across the country of what

0: these parts sell for, and use that as kind of an indication of where the market might be. Does that make sense?
1: I can certainly do that. You bet. In fact, to back up your statement, I was at a place called You Pick It last year, and they brought up on the computer a big fat zero appeared.
0: Yep, exactly. Well, good luck, and go out there and shake them harnesses around and see if you can, you know, just wiggle a bunch of stuff. See if you can make something fail.
2: Wiggle it.
3: Good luck. Thanks for the call. 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We'll be back in just a minute.
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3: If you bought a non-collectible car on day one,
4: oh yeah,
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4: Yeah.
3: Let's find the nearest car covered by Berkeley One that is to the date that Berkeley One started.
4: There you go.
3: Let's talk to Jason. Jason, thank you for hanging with us. What can we do for you? You're on the Under the Hood Show.
6: Hey, guys. I've got a 2017 F-750 with a 6.7 power stroke diesel in it. And every once in a while, when I start it up, then take off, it'll kick into reduced power mode. And if I pull over, shut it off, turn it back on, usually it'll come out of it, but sometimes it happens two or three times. Mm. I've never had a code thrown for it, so I'd just like some insight on what you think.
4: Well, the way it's acting, I would sure, as a first start, I would put a scanner on it and read it and try to see what is, it'll tell me what's putting it into the limp mode. As I'm driving it, even if it doesn't throw a check engine light, it should say disabled for this. And if I had to guess, I'd probably be leaning something towards the DEF system in there, unless it's been reprogrammed to take that off.
6: DEF system actually fell off.
4: Yeah, fell off. Yeah. So,
5: okay,
3: officer.
4: As I was saying,
3: it fell off. Must have fallen.
4: Unless
3: off.
4: It's been reprogrammed to compensate for that, then it could be in the programming software, because there have been a number of those that had problems. You know, let's say they were legal to do and people were doing it legally. Well, this would be a case where the software needs to be updated because there's a problem and the vehicle says, hey, somebody remove the DEF. Go into limp mode. Oh, wait a second. Oh, no, everything's good. Everything's good. Start it back up. You're fine. Oh, are you sure?
6: Oh,
4: yeah, shut off. So that it might need to be reflashed. And if someone still had the tuner that was used to reflash that, then if it was legal, then they would put it back to stock and then reflash it again with the same tuner if that was possible.
5: If that happened to be laying alongside the road when the unit fell off.
4: Right.
6: Perfect. Okay. So if the truck is warmed up, like if I start it, idle it for 5, 10, 15 minutes, and then take off, it seems to not do it. Does that change your opinion at all?
4: No, because that's about how a vehicle acts if we have a repairable vehicle in our shop and it's not moving anywhere and we clear the codes and the exhaust is mangled from a wreck and it still has stock tuning and we start it up, it'll sit there and run all day. As soon as we put it in gear and try to go down the road with it, yeah, it'll say, hey, there's no DEF on here. Something's not right. And it'll start shutting down, and we got to go clear it all again. So it sounds to me like it might be acting in a way that it thinks it should.
5: That's interesting.
6: Okay, perfect.
5: Because otherwise it'd be something transmission-related it could be trying to protect.
4: I think it'd throw a check engine light pretty quick.
5: Yeah, it would, more than likely.
4: I think it's
5: ghosts in the machine.
4: Yeah, so I'm looking over the shoulder.
3: What are we doing with an F-750?
4: Anything you want.
5: Is it a dump truck? Is it a trailer? What do you got on it?
6: So I run a haul construction company and I do some hot shotting. Mm. So I haul my equipment and then do some hot shotting.
5: Okay, all right. So it's got a gooseneck or fifth wheel plate on the back type of thing.
6: Yeah, aluminum bed. Yep, wheel boxes. Yep.
5: Okay. Well, fun truck. I mean, it's a beast. The flip forward hood on a 750, correct?
6: Yes.

0: I think they start that like at the 650s. And that's a work truck. That's a big medium duty work truck. Mm. So it's bigger than like when you see a Super Duty F450 or 550. Right. This is like the next level. This is the one
1: could be a dump truck.
0: They make utilities out of them. Okay. Utility trucks or upfitter trucks.
1: Jason, thanks very much for the call. Good luck. 866-594-4150. Steve in Indiana has a 2000 Ram brake control recall. Dealer said they couldn't get parts, then called, said they could get parts, took it in, then they called back and said they could get the part, but Steve would need to pay for it.
0: Well, my hunch, oh boy, I'm guessing here. I got to guess. Factory recall, if truly a factory recall, the dealer is required to, if it's a safety recall, they're required to get a part and replace it.
1: And brake control, you would think, could fall into that.
0: Oh, gosh, yes. If it's an analog brake control or something like that.
2: Or paint. A trailer brake control.
0: Either one could fall into that.
2: This is safety.
0: So here's my thought. Currently unavailable from the dealer, maybe. Manufacturer doesn't have it.
1: Okay.
0: Dealer knows it's a problem. They found another vendor that's rebuilding them, making them outside of the factory channel. It's available if you want to get the problem fixed. That's a thought.
1: So they're saying
2: or
1: maybe
2: you can wait for the factory
0: one. That's a thought.
1: Okay. Yeah, that makes sense.
0: They're seen as an opportunity yet within the lack of opportunity because they don't have a part. I don't know what the manufacturer would think about that. That's interesting. And some manufacturers at times will go outside of the normal channels. They'll go outside of the normal channels to find parts to do safety repairs.
2: Right. And like even during COVID.
0: Yep.
2: When we couldn't get parts, you remember Mercedes in one of those craziest things.
0: Well, there's others that were doing it, I found out since then.
2: But for Mercedes to do it blew us away that they were authorizing the use of other parts, even some used parts.
0: Which they should.
2: Until
0: their own part.
2: It's an OEM part. It's just off another car that works until they could get the car fixed with regular parts. And I know a lot of people never went back and had other parts put on because they were working just fine. But yeah, why would you alienate a group? It's all politics, but you know, that's why you do that. But yeah, so now, and there could be, I'll say they get this in, they look at it, they say you need this part, but it needs another part that is not covered under the recall. Okay. Or they made a mistake and somebody jumped the gun, a service advisor, and said, oh yeah, we're doing those all the time, bring it in, we'll cover it. They got the part and then ran his VIN and went, sorry, your VIN is not included, even though it's the same model number. It just wasn't in the lawsuit, which happens a lot. You know, there's the same part used on dozens of cars.
1: But not yours.
2: It's only recalled on this model vehicle for some reason.
1: We're going to take a break. You're listening to the Out of the Hood Show.
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3: 866-594-4150. That's the number to reach us here at the Under the Hood Show. Show contributor Rodney sent me a link to Brembo brakes with the first non-hydraulic setup on brakes in a road car.
4: Okay.
3: Brembo is, let's see, in the early 20s, the first production with hydraulic brakes rolled off the Duesenberg assembly line. Electric brakes are causing changes in how braking systems are developed. Brembo now has Sensify, Brembo's intelligent braking system that does away with hydraulics.
5: There was a movie that I watched with my wife. She caught it because it was love story thing or something. But the whole premise around it, kind of small. A guy was killed over his design. In the beginning, a guy gets killed over his design of a brake system that was self-regenerating, did not have any wear parts, and did not use hydraulic fluid. So his partner killed him.
3: Well, that
5: to get the money, you know, of course.
3: That took off there. That would,
5: but this idea.
4: I thought it was a love story.
5: Yeah. This idea, I think this was like 1995. So this idea was in somebody's mind conceptually, and this is another thing where we see something go from, like all the Star Trek stuff, fantasy stuff, to now actually being used. I like the idea of it. I mean, I looked at that when I saw the movie. I thought in my head, I started researching, does anybody do this? No, nobody could make anything like this work. But it's a kind of a neat idea. If you get rid of the hydraulic fluid, you don't have the master cylinder anymore. You don't have the lines to rust out. You don't have any failure points like that. You have to convert it to something else that kinetically makes it work. Now, I know how camper brakes and boat brake, where those are horrible unless they're hydraulic, you know, so I don't know.
4: Did it give any more details about it other than just because that's
3: sure
4: very intriguing? Could you just more detail than you wanted to get into?
3: Yeah,
4: probably?
3: Sure. Yeah, yeah.
4: Okay.
3: What it does talk about, though, is the goal, of course, their goal is zero accidents, but it would be able to more match with the acceleration possibilities of EV, but add this a comparable stopping power, which we don't have now. We have EVs that can
5: stop pretty quick, but not that quick.
3: Right, they can go fast. But if you're throwing a 6,000-pound car that fast,
5: you got to use a little regular braking too in there.
3: Right,
5: but it is amazing the one pedal on those. If you're not driving in town, driving slow, it'll stop itself just fine.
3: It is weird how quickly you get used to that, too. Because it's the first time you drive one pedal, you're like, well, how am I going to be able to modulate
5: that?
3: Yeah. And then by the time, I mean,
5: it's a learning curve.
3: A half hour later, it's normal. Isn't that weird?
5: Yeah. I was using that most of the way in that Mach-E we had when we were on the trip to Barrett Jackson. And because it was already in that mode. I was like, I couldn't find it on the first drive, so I just left it, and I found myself not using the brake pedal after a while.
4: You're like a NASCAR driver.
5: That's what Chris said. He's like, why are you driving?
4: You start drafting in behind, just, you know, finding out about where you need to slide up.
3: Using all the pedals all the time. Yeah, all the pedals.
4: That was aggressive.
5: A couple extra that weren't there. Yeah. How many times did the collision warning go off in that car? A dozen?
3: That was pretty shocking. I remember the one time I was like, whoa, that was aggressive.
5: What was even more shocking is when I looked over at Chris and I said, what person? It's like the lady at Barrett Jackson, she literally, the security guard, she jumped in front of my car.
3: Uh-huh.
5: And I was taken off. So I looked, there was nobody. I looked to the right over at the buildings and I stepped on the gas and she literally just jumped out in front of my car with her hand up like, mall cop, stop. You cannot proceed.
4: And the car did its job?
5: The car stopped and we were like, what? And what are you doing?
4: Thank you, car.
3: Let's talk to Joshua. Joshua, you're on the End of the Hood Show. What can we do for you?
6: Hi, I got a 2019 Ram 1500. And something going on with my

0: EPMS. So I think it was last year it started, right around when it got started getting really cold outside. And once the temperature dropped about like 32 or colder, it started to losing sensor communication. But then once it got warmer, the sensors came back. But now this year, this last winter, it's taking turns on which sensor wants to read versus not. And now, as it's warmer, it's continuously doing it. It's not just hanging on to one sensor that's not communicated. Now, is that like a module, or is that like some sensors that I need to get replaced?
1: Well, it could be either one or even wiring. There's what they call a reference circuit, usually a 5-volt reference circuit, and there can be many of them, or one, depending on what kind of vehicle you have. And that reference circuit is there to give a steady voltage, so if the voltage can never fall below it. So most of them are 5, some of them are 7 volts. But they know that the car is not going to operate with less than about 10.5 volts anyway, so if they make all the sensors run with a 5-volt signal and then return from that from 0 to 5, from nothing to wide open, then they know they're pretty safe. They can always keep a steady 5 volts to this thing. And I've seen some as low as 3 volts. But if you've got a fault in that circuit, little corrosion, little open in the circuit, you can reduce that voltage quite a bit, and it'll throw all the sensors into disarray. Now, with that said, any one of the sensors on this truck that are shorted can short the reference line of that signal. So if we pull off a map sensor and put on a shorted one, every signal that uses that 5-volt signal is going to have a weird signal. So one sensor could do it. So what we like to do is scan the vehicle, see if any sensors are not showing up. If it shows faulty readings from 3 sensors, but one sensor doesn't even show up, it's not there, or it has a code for it, that's probably the bad sensor. And a lot of times we can just unplug that sensor and see if the rest of them come back to normal. If they do, that sensor is bad. So it's all a game of hide and seek.
2: But in this case, with the TPMS sensor, when the sensor's in the tire, you can't just unplug it. I suppose you go around the wand and just check the sensors individually to see if many of them are wonky?
1: Well, you'd be looking at a couple things. You'd be looking at the wireless interface in the vehicle, and that can be interrupted by any sensor in the vehicle.
2: I see.
1: But, I mean, you do look at the tire sensors first, of course. When you bring them in, you get your tire pressure monitor scanner, you read that, you see what's going on. But if all those show, if you had them replaced and you think they're fine, and they all show correct when you're reading with a scanner, then you need to go look at other things and see if you got anything in that data bus that's causing issues with that wireless scanner or with the wireless interface module, which does your door locks, anything wireless, door locks, tire sensors, all of that.
2: Is this 19 the classic style RAM, or is it the new generation?
0: It's the new generation.
2: So it's got a little more sophisticated electronics in it than the old generation, even though they all had pretty good stuff. But
1: overall, though, we find more vehicles that just have faulty sensors than anything else, and they've got to be a good quality aftermarket sensors. If you mix and match sensors, you can have a problem. Even though it's reading each one individually, even if you've got a spare tire, if you replace just one at a time and you don't use a factory sensor, we have had some issues on some vehicles. Toyota seem to be the worst that have the sensors in them. Some cars like the Hondas, they don't even use a sensor, and some of the Chryslers don't use a sensor at all, which throws people off. They say, well, I know what's wrong with my car, the sensors. They say, I don't have a sensor in my tire. It's like, well, then how did it work for the last 5 years? So they try to put sensors in and program them, and they say, I can't. Somebody called me the other day and said, I tried to program my sensors I had put in, and I couldn't get them to work. Well, your old ones fail? Well, no, there weren't any in the tires. Well, how long were they working? Well, since I got the car, years they were working, but now it's not. Why would you put sensors in it?
2: Huh.
1: Oh, yeah, I guess you don't need sensors.
3: Does that help you out there, Joshua?
0: Yeah.
2: Yeah, he's not confident there.
3: Right.
2: You are also talking about a vehicle 7 years old that mm-hmm. the sensors, I guess, if you, I call it wanding. You know, just go around. Russ has got a scanner that you can scan each sensor and you can see the health of it. That'd be a starting point.
3: you just use your hand and feel it, right?
2: I mean, you're just like, there's an aura.

0: Just stand think there.
1: About it. Yeah. Think real hard.
0: No.
2: Mine only works for engine misfires.
0: Yeah, I've seen that in action before. I'm going to replace this coil. But that'd be a starting point. But after that, it's probably going to take somebody with another level of understanding of low voltage circuits, you know, of reference circuits.
1: Joshua, thanks very much for the call. Good luck. I got a question on the chat here. Looking at buying a 2017-2018 Colorado V6 two-wheel drive. Is the 6-speed or 8-speed transmission better, and how reliable can I expect it to be? I'm hoping for 200,000 miles out of it.
2: The 6 has been more reliable for how many we replace compared to the 8, but we don't do many of either one on that vehicle. It's been really reliable in the Colorado. In the Chevy trucks, it's a different thing, but in the Colorado, it's been pretty good. It's a little lighter truck. For me, I would go with an 8-speed because I like the extra torque and pulling power it has, plus it's a little smoother driving. Mileage, I think, is a little better personally. That's what I'd go with.
1: 8-speed.
2: Yeah, 8.
0: I know that when we were looking for transmissions that would be similar to the 6L80 that's in the full-size truck that could be used at one of the technical schools, when our manager Benji and myself were talking about this, because we were trying to help them with a project to get a bunch of similar transmissions they could train on that were more modern than what they had there. And we ended up getting, I believe, Colorado and Canyon transmissions that they're the same basic transmission. And those other trannies in the full-size trucks are problematic. But Russ hits it right on the head. We haven't seen the problems in the Colorados and Canyons because of the fact that there's not as much torque, not as much power, a little bit lighter vehicle. Yeah. People aren't pulling as much with them. They're more driving them, so you just don't see the problems as much. So I think that...
1: Does that make it easier for you guys to get those for the school?
0: Yeah, they were more attainable and more affordable. Both words kind of come together.
1: Yeah, because nobody was dying to get one.
0: Right, because if you take and try to buy a used 6L90, you're spending a couple grand plus a very expensive core, and the Colorado Canyon ones can be purchase for less than that.
1: That'll do it for this hour of the Under the Hood Show. Thanks very much for listening. Until next time, you can find us at underthehoodshow.com. And don't forget, you can watch the show on our YouTube channel. Thanks, everybody.
3: With Russ Evans, this is Shannon Nordstrom thanking you for tuning into the Nordstrom's Under the Hood Show. 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
7: I'm Michael Wallace. Federal prosecutors have charged an Iraqi national who allegedly plotted to attack Jewish institutions in the U.S., including a synagogue in New York. Mohammed Bakr Saad Dawood al-Saadi is also suspected of planning and executing terror attacks in Europe and Canada. CBS News national security contributor Samantha Vinograd.
8: The scale and scope of the alleged activities conducted by the defendant is really jaw-dropping. In the charges that are laid out in the criminal complaint, there are allegations that this individual directed and or otherwise inspired or urged attacks in Europe as well as here in the United States. The defendant allegedly used a range of tools to conduct these activities, including personally directing them, propaganda, influence operations with potential recruits, and more.
7: Al-Saadi made his first court appearance in New York after he was arrested in Turkey. President Trump says he may rethink a planned arms sale to Taiwan after Chinese President Xi Jinping warned the U.S. and China could end up clashing over the island. CBS's Natalie Brand.
9: The question of a multi-billion dollar arms sale package to Taiwan has been on hold. Lawmakers have been pressing the administration on why the president seems to be stalling on that. He said he would be making a decision soon.
7: The Kremlin has announced Russian President Vladimir Putin will meet with Chinese President Xi in Beijing next week. Federal prosecutors are taking steps to indict former Cuban President Raul Castro. CBS's Lilia Luciano reports the U.S. is trying to pressure the Cuban government into a deal.
10: There's a carrot approach. We can give you $100 million in aid, which is what the State Department is offering Cuba for humanitarian assistance to deal with this humanitarian crisis, or your leader could be indicted.
7: Cuba has been crippled by an oil shortage, which it blames on a U.S. blockade.
10: It's the most severe crisis that we have seen in modern times in Cuba. People are going without medical attention. There are blackouts that sometimes last 24 hours. Now people are out protesting in desperation, especially because many people in Cuba know that it's a matter of accepting terms that the U.S. is proposing. So what those terms are, the Trump administration has made very clear they expect regime change.
7: At least 80 people have now died in the Ebola outbreak in Congo. CBS's MTS Taieb.
11: This morning, health experts are warning the Trump administration's dismantling of USAID and the withdrawal from the WHO may have a serious impact on the global effort to contain this deadly virus.
7: Walmart and Amazon are in a race to speed up deliveries in rural areas, an underserved market that could be worth up to $1 billion in annual sales. This is CBS News.
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1: Let's go and talk right away to Brian. Brian, you're on the Under the Hood Show. What can we do for you?
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2: 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They have a shop. I mean, we've got thousands of us around the country that are doing this. So you're going to find one. You may have to look a little bit because a lot of shops just haven't.
3: They're just not interested in doing it for some reason.
2: They haven't tried it, so they're just like, oh, used parts are bad. Well, no, they're not. If we're selling hundreds of millions of dollars of them across the country every year.
1: So for Brian, just a
2: money.
1: Little bit easy, though.
2: It's just too much.
1: But he's being told the truth.
3: I want to back up the
2: Russ. That's the right price for a long block.
3: In olden days, I'm going to go ancient days.
2: This fuel-injected motor is seeing a difference in cylinder speed, and it's flagging it and giving them this fire code.
3: So 8% in a 350 Chevy was not a big deal.
2: Though they ran bad from the factory sometimes. A little rough.
3: So 8% to me, when he first said that, was like my head kind of cocked like, that doesn't sound bad. That's my old brain.
2: Yeah.
3: So that's legit.
2: Yeah, yeah. So I think in this case, so he's got to, if he wants to keep that car, he's got to go with a good certified used option.
3: Is there any chance, Brian, I'm arguing on your behalf, is there any chance that he has got, how many miles are on this? Let's ask that question.
4: About 160, I believe.
3: Okay, I'm going to quit arguing.
2: Yeah.
3: If this would have been a really low mileage engine and you were getting this report, I was going to argue there could be some carbon issues involved that could be holding up valves, causing problems, and maybe they could try some things. But with 160,000 and if they're doing a leak down test, they're going to be able to tell where that 8% is sneaking by. If it's sneaking by an intake valve, an exhaust valve, back into the crankcase. But for whatever reason, that cylinder's not as healthy. And we have seen them before where they'll give indications like that, and it's a carbon-related issue, and some really strong emission systems cleanings and different things have been somewhat helpful, some soaking in the cylinders type stuff.
2: CRC, emission system cleaning kit complete.
3: You would definitely want to have shook that out for sure, but most likely what Russ is saying then is accurate, what you're getting told.
2: Yeah, you've used one of their, and when we say emission system cleaning kit, what we mean is their GDI fuel system service kit, which is for the direct injected engines, you have carbon buildup will, and this, not this specific car, but on cars like Shannon's talking about, you get these misfires, and a lot of times it's caused by carbon. And if you let it go too long, it's not like you can say, oh, well, we'll just clean it later and it'll be fine. No, you're going to burn a valve or something to kill the cylinder if you don't clean it now while it's just occurring.
3: Yeah, you'll have a really nasty looking piston and valve.
1: And the price quote is

0: got is accurate
1: for a real long block, sure.
2: For a new one from the dealer, but I mean, you're talking about
1: a car that's probably worth 13,000, maybe 10.
2: With the miles, it might be 7,500.
1: Oh, that's even it's even more. So you want an affordable option.
3: Yeah, well, that's the problem. It's got a fair amount of rust and stuff.
1: Well, then that throws a difference.
2: Then we always talk about that. You got to look at the condition of the vehicle too.
1: Yeah.
2: And the other thing is, if you know the problem and it's still running, it's still running.
1: Yeah.
0: Yeah. Good point. Yeah.
2: Drive it until it gets worse and breaks.
1: Yeah, it might literally be just fine to drive.
2: It might stay that way for another 20,000 miles.
3: Well, that's what I was wondering, if it would. It's been a month since I had that diagnosis, and it's my daughter's car, and I told her just to drive it.
1: There you go.
3: The car is probably only worth $3,000 to $4,000 anyway.
2: Yeah, my 7,500 was optimistic, but when you say it's rusty, and you're getting to the point now where when it breaks, it's somebody picking up the phone and saying, "Hey, I'm just going to play our place. We have a 2011 Ford Flex. It's got 180,000 miles." Body's rusty. They always have new tires on them. It seems like just put new brakes on it. Don't care about the brakes. I do care a little bit about the tires. What brand are they? This is going to be $500. It's going to be $700. It's just when they've reached the point of diminishing returns because there's not enough demand for the parts. They're not as relevant.
0: Right.
2: If it was a relevant vehicle, we kind of dive in a little bit deeper because you're starting to look at demanded parts values and things that we're selling regularly, that moves our quotient quickly. But for that point, then it becomes what will the most aggressive scrap buyer pay that's going to take care of you? And so I think that your best bet is for her to drive it and make a plan while she's driving it.
0: Right. And not spend any money on...
2: Don't spend any more money on that car, I wouldn't think. Of any magnitude.
1: No.
0: Brian, thanks very much for the call. Good luck. 866-594-4150.
1: I think there's a method to that new tire because it really does seem like a lot of the cars that people are calling us to sell end of life cars. More than you would think just had new tires, right?
2: Well, they do.
1: No. But
2: here's the problem. And I think you're going to say it.
1: No, I'm thinking, what makes you feel, the two top things, Chris, that make you feel better about the car you currently own? Your car is pretty new, but the Prius.
0: Yeah.
1: What are the two things that would go, hey, you know what? I love this car even better. Because one, it's just had a complete wash and detail and cleaning. Well, I feel real good. Or an oil change. That makes me. Or new tires. When you get those new tires and you see that tread, you feel good. So if you've got a car that has got maybe a little shake to it, it's not quite perfect, and you go, you know what? I know it needs tires. Let's throw some tires on it. You put those tires on it, you feel really good, and then you find out it wasn't the tires. It was the transmission going out or the engine with a misfire. But now I've got those new tires. You're hoping by making that investment, it's going to be a better car.
2: And I had really a different answer, but yours is very good.
0: Me too.
2: Let's hear yours.
0: Yeah, I said to him once, hey, I just put tires on that thing.
2: There
0: and he
2: is.
0: Said, yeah, you did. And then he looked and it was 4 years, 90,000 miles.
1: I just
0: and
1: put we a full like, tank of gas.
0: You know what?
1: Yeah, 90,000.
0: We did pretty good.
2: The new tires and new brakes are usually about 10,000 to 20,000 miles ago and they're not new to us anymore.
0: All right, let's take a quick break on the Under the Hood Show.
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3: Here's your updated 570 WNAX forecast. Severe weather going to continue to be our concern the next several days, as we have off and on chances for showers and storms, with some severe activity expected too. Our current setup really going to favor the conditions that are needed for strong to severe storms in the coming days, not only the weekend, but into early next week too. Portions of the region could see another round of severe weather today. Starting in the late afternoon and continuing into Saturday night, we are expecting some storms with very large hail possible, wind damage possible too, as well as some tornadoes. We are going to see that possibility continuing even into the overnight hours. Currently, the better ingredients for those severe storms are going to favor really portions of central to eastern Nebraska, stretching into the far southeast parts of South Dakota. Could see a few strong to severe storms in southwest Minnesota too, but then a little bit better chance across western and central parts of Iowa. Sunday afternoon into Sunday night, and again Monday into Monday night, we are expecting.
4: Our yoga instructor challenged us to find inner peace. I found it faster than anyone. After 4 seconds, I stood up and screamed, "I found Nirvana! I win!" They asked me to leave. I guess they don't respect winning. 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
1: 866-594-4150. That's the number to reach us here at the End of the Hood Show. Let's talk to Rich. You're on the End of the Hood Show. Rich, what can we do for you?
2: I got a 2000 Ford XLT Ranger, and I let somebody use it, and they brought it back, and on the dash, the light come on and says, check fuel cap. So I checked the fuel cap, and it's on tight and everything, and took it off and put it on again. And I've been driving, and it runs fine, but that light's still on. Is there a problem there, or?
3: Yeah, they must have destroyed it.
4: It was their
5: That's
4: fault.
5: Not what he wanted to hear, Russ. Russ, he didn't want to hear that.
3: Unless you look underneath and something's hanging down or has a giant hole in it, there's nothing they could have done.
1: Rich, you do not have to answer this question. What's your relationship to this person? Is it family? Is it friend? Is it business?
2: Family, grandson.
1: Oh, okay.
3: Oh, then it's definitely grandson's fault. You know, those kids are so young.
1: I'll tell you this. First of all, if he ruined it, you're just out. That's fine. And if it's your grandpa's truck that you ruin, that's just fine. I mean, it's not fine, but it's the cost of doing business.
5: I would think the grandson is scared right now.
1: Right.
5: If he's listening to the show right now, he's really scared.
1: But it'll be fine.
3: That's what you're saying. It's your truck now, and you got to fix it.
5: Your grandson. And like Russ said, unless there's something hanging underneath, he didn't do anything. He may have filled. Did he put fuel in it?
2: Yeah, they put a little fuel back in it.
5: Okay. It's possible in that year, make, model, that range, he could have been filling it with the cap open, with the truck running, and it could have chose to do a evap purge test at that time.
3: Or said, I want to really fill it up good for Grandpa, so I squeezed an extra 2 gallons in it.
5: And then he overfolded into the charcoal canister, the line or something.
3: It's almost 30 years old. Well, not too.
1: Yeah.
3: It is.
1: Good point.
3: Yeah, it's possible it's just old.
5: Is it running okay, Rich?
2: Yeah, it seems to be running okay. Should I just get another fuel cap, buy a fuel cap, or
3: That's a good start. When you got a fuel cap that's already approaching 30 years, a fuel cap is a good start. Our partner Motorrad has been caps forever, closure devices. So get a Motorrad cap for it. Put it on there. It's going to be really super affordable. Step one, because it's not hurting the way it drives.
1: Better be.
3: Well, drive it as step one. If that doesn't fix it, you've exhausted your at-home things now, and the next step is probably going to be a vent valve, and then the third step might be a canister. But those are things that are cheaper. But one of the first things they'll do is they're going to want to either test that fuel cap, which a lot of shops don't have the ability to test them. They just say, why would we spend $15 to test it when we could put a new one on for $13 or whatever? So they'll just put a cap on it, and then they'll run a test on the system and see if it's sealed.
1: If the only symptom for Rich is the light,
3: and it's almost 30 years
1: old, you would ignore this forever,
3: I would probably
1: yeah,
5: but it's covering up and
3: if
5: masking
3: it was your
5: other
3: 30 year old car.
5: If something else came up, it's gonna mask it. That's the challenge.
1: Oh yeah, I suppose.
5: And is this truck clean or is it rusty?
2: No, it's real clean,
5: because on some of these they'll get a rusted out fuel fill neck tube.
1: And, which it could, even if the car's
5: and then rusty. That could create some issues as far as keeping the system sealed like it's supposed to. Yeah, I think that your grandson's okay. He's still a pretty cool kid, and he most likely
1: might not
5: didn't break it. It probably could have just been, well, he might have. He might have, like I said. The only user input he could have done is, there's three things probably. Overfilled it. And got raw fuel that happened to get just into the system. He could have had it running when he was filling it, and it did a test, and it just happened to be the unlucky brake. Or he's went off-road, and something got hooked and pulled a line off or something like
1: Let's not forget, he might have done nothing, and it might have come on after he got it from Rich, because Rich wrecked it. That's a possibility.
3: Sure you had it full for
5: that.
3: Grandson.
5: Fourth possibility is that it was just time,
1: right?
5: That canister just got enough life into it that it's like enough, or that valve said, "Today's the day."

0: I'm not going to work.
1: Mm-hmm. Does that help you out there, Rich?
2: I know I've had vehicles where you left the cap off or something and it wouldn't run right or just about fill on you. And, you know, when you filled it up, forgot to put the cap back on. But this here just seems to be running fine. So,
0: Russ, I got to ask this question before we hang up. Will that cycle through on its own in that model? And if clear it, if everything's still good, if it did a...
3: Oh, yeah.
1: Okay.
3: It's going to take a week of driving.
0: Number of drive cycles.
3: Starting on and off a lot, yeah.
0: And so maybe give it a bit before you buy a fuel cap, if it's running good.
3: They're cheap. Buy a fuel cap.
1: One more question. Rich, how old is your grandson?
2: 21.
1: Ooh, that's right on the cusp of you got to let him slide or you got to, you know what I mean? If he's 27, fix this for me. If he's 16... Hey, pal, be better, you know?
0: Let's learn from this.
1: This one is right in the middle there, Rich. You're kind of-

0: VW electric buses, the ID buses. They're not moving off the showroom.
1: Oh,
0: they're not going to make them anymore. So dealers that still have them are making very aggressive. The manufacturer's got incentives on them. And the knock on them has been that the range wasn't super long.
1: Mm-hmm.
0: But they're cool. I'd kind of be curious what really affordable is. I didn't ask. It'd be kind of fun to have one of them to bop around in.
2: There's one around here, right?
3: There's a few of them.
0: Yeah, there's a few.
2: I used to pass one every day on my ride here to do the show. And they look.
0: But when you see one, it catches your attention.
1: Mm-hmm.
0: Just like when the Beatles first came out with the redesign. They do a good, Volkswagen does a good job when they've chose to do those things.
2: Yeah.
0: I really think they do a good job. And then the other thing is that I see that, I believe it's Honda, they just moved their target to 2050 on getting rid of the combustion vehicle. They were earlier than that, and they're going to rely more on the plug-in and the hybrids and all of that.
3: Realistic thing. I know when we were kids, they brought it up in school because it was the 80s, and we had a oil issue going on. Oh, familiarly, it's the same place that it's going on now. Now they did it again. The same thing came back up, and one of my grandkids asked me, they said, is this true, and what does it mean? And I said, well, yes, it's true. And what it means is a whole lot of things, but we're in a better position now than we were then. The world is projected to be out of realistically obtainable oil and natural gas, because they're together, if you didn't know that, within the next 30 years. Out. There's no more pumpable oil because it would be too much, too expensive to frack and extract and things like that, which means 30 years from now, so 2060, more or less, no more internal combustion engines unless they're running on an ethanol product or a biofuel product. They're not going to run on fossil fuels any longer. So when we're talking about going to electric and we don't like it and this and that, it's good that we were kind of bombed into it, so these companies had to get some infrastructure and do some researching to find out what it'll take to get these cars changed over, but we're not ready yet. But we should be in 30 years, which was where we needed. So that's what I told my grandchild. I said, this is what we need to do, because when you're my age, to think of me right now, if all of a sudden they said there is no more fuel for your car unless it's all bio. So there'll be cars, there'll be a mix, I think. My opinion is there'll be a mix of ethanol running cars, and there'll be a mix of electric cars and possibly some biodiesel cars like a Prius. You got an electric hybrid, but it'll be a biodiesel hybrid with
2: both. And they're synthetic fuels now too that aren't bio at all.
3: Right, but they've got to protect those. But
0: that's a pretty hot take on the 30 year number.
3: It was when we were kids, they were like within 70 years we'll be out. Well, look where we're at now.
0: We're gonna have the icebergs gone already.
2: I wonder what they're getting there. I wonder what that, because even since we were kids, the fracking's a perfect example of that wasn't in the equation back then.
3: Right.
2: So who knows what the next...
3: Yeah, so however you look at it, there is a place for those electrics, and there's a place not for those electrics.
0: You can debate the timing, you can debate but the point's the same.
3: At some point. If it's 500 years, at some point, you're going to run out, and you've got to figure out what we're going to do, but you've got to do it at a pace that works for everyone, not just whatever, you know, wants to do it. But those electrics, yeah, they jumped up so fast and they just crashed so fast. And it was just a crazy thing. But look how well everything went when Tesla was really the only player in the game. The biggest knock on that company was that they weren't making money. Now they're making, you know, look at what happened. But that was it. People were like, oh, that's so cool. It's an electric car. Oh, I don't want one, but that's really cool.
0: I would have never in my life thought I would own one.
1: Mm-hmm.
0: And never in my life would I thought I would have sat in a car that would drive me comfortably from Rapid City, South Dakota to Phoenix, Arizona with little driver input.
3: Yeah.
0: Well, and never in my life.
2: Even I go back to it all the time. I can remember on this show, when I was on this show, discussing

0: self-driving cars, and they were going to use magnets in the roads to do it.
1: I do remember that.
0: That was the only way to do it, was to have polar magnets that were opposite. And, I mean, just
2: so much has changed. I mean, I remember sitting in a car back in high school, and I never would have thought that, you know, that car could be a 700-horsepower car with a cool interior and a smooth idle 40 years later. You know,
3: it wouldn't go.
2: Yeah, I mean, or the stereo would be this big and sound this
0: right.
2: big.
0: Yeah. Right.
1: Yeah, that's a good one.
0: We're going to take a quick break on the Under the Hood Show.
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4: Like Mike Townsend. Congratulations from our friends over at Berkeley One Classics, celebrating over 50 years of collector car coverage. If there was a hailstorm, you'd be okay. You'd know you had agreed value, and you'd know what it cost right up front without having to, you know, increase all this and that just to get a better value. They've got great values no matter what.
3: So. I have a question.
4: Yeah.
3: I've had hail damage when the entire, I mean, I wasn't unique that time.
4: No.
3: That was intense. Have you ever had hail damage on a collector car?
4: You can, yes.
3: I know, but I mean, how much would that make you sad?
4: Well,
3: because there's decisions that you made.
4: If you restored the car, you can restore it again.
3: Right, but right. But that's the thing. I mean, because if you have, well, any car, because I had to make a decision. I knew the hail was coming. I had to make a decision what to do, and I couldn't have made a different decision.
4: But collector cars, older collector cars, the older it gets, the less chance you get of hail damage. Because what will ding a car today?
3: Yeah, good point.
4: Pea-size hail with enough wind can ding a car today. Tennis ball-size hail is what it took for a 57 Chevy. I mean, it's huge. I have a Monte Carlo fender in my shed, and I have a GMC truck fender in my shed. And I can pick up that truck fender, which looks bigger with one finger, and I have to move it around when it was wet. It's like a tin can. It's thin, like a Pepsi can.
3: Yeah.
4: That Monty fender.
5: That was from the 90s.
4: Yeah. And that Monty fender from the 70s is, I bet it's 40 pounds. It's heavy. It's a tank. So to dent that thing, and I mean, and that car went through some pretty heavy hailstorms, which up nowadays, they're just ding, ding, ding, ding. Doesn't take much. And some of them will bounce off because of the flex of the new cars, but
5: there's been events where storms have came through car shows.
3: I suppose. Well, yeah,
4: there's been a couple where they could have been. And there was a hailstorm before I worked here at this facility. There was a hailstorm when I was working at a car dealership that was like 91 or 2, something like that. And it was like baseball size hail. You remember when you lost every single piece of sheet metal and glass
5: out here? That was the first time we ever got hail out here. That was 97.
4: And I didn't see that part of the storm. I only caught the small part in town, but it was like a massive event. We had customers that came in with cars that had no glass in them. The roofs were beat down.
5: Knocked out all the solar panels up at Aeros Data Center. It was really nice.
4: Yeah, and the hail we had here about a month ago, I had the show Camaro, the Under the Hood Show Camaro, parked in the driveway, and I saw some little pea-sized ding, ding, ding in the
5: tail. Showed us the video of that.
4: Then my wife says, maybe you should go take the blankets out and cover the car, because it wasn't in the garage. Everything was full in there. And I was like, this is nothing. It won't do anything. And then all of a sudden, one big one, like ping pong ball, went toong and hit the glass table, and I went, I'm going to do it now.
3: Went outside.
4: And I went outside, and that stuff was hitting me in the head, and it hurt. You know, it was like, toonk, ow. It was like getting hit with a deadbolt hammer.
3: 866.
5: Need a hail helmet.
3: 4150. Let's go to Michigan and talk to Bob. You're on the End of the Hood Show, Bob.

0: What can we do for you?
1: I got a 2008 Chevrolet Impala that I bought from a neighbor with rodent damage.
0: Ooh.
1: Yeah, it's worse. I pulled the air box, and apparently the squirrels had made quite a home in there for some period of time, and they chewed all through the wires there. I cannot repair this harness. And I know from past experience looking for a harness for the engine is like looking for a needle in the haystack, because you got to have all the same options and everything else on the car to make sure everything works when you're done.
2: You want
1: any suggestions?
2: You want the interior harness or the engine harness for this car?
1: I need just the engine.
2: Well,
0: did you just say ooh?
2: Yeah, it can be done. They put a lot of big tags on these engines, on the Impalas. I've seen those tags. As I was working on a Equinox yesterday, and I stared at a tag at least two different places.
3: I'll tell you that.
4: What do you mean?
2: Well, there's a tag that tells you what the part number is of that harness, and they'll match up to other harnesses. And luckily, this is an 08 Impala. It's a pretty common model, so common that if you get one with a 3.5, likely a 3.5 powered 08 is going to be identical. Or as long as it's, look at the California and federal emissions, because if it is California, that one usually fits the federal, but a federal does not fit California because there's extra wires for solenoids in there for air pump valves.
3: Yeah, I think that just looking at putting my Nordstrom's Automotive hat on, when people are looking for a wiring harness, it's been a challenge over the years, and you've been around that, you're right. And so what has changed is the, at least at our facility, is the process that we use. Now, the 08 is on the edge of the years that we're actively dismantling in our full service facility. But if it goes through our full service facility process, we take the engine wiring harnesses off now on every vehicle. We always have. But if we need it and it's in demand, it'll go into the warehouse with pictures and pictures of the tag. If it is going to go back into the vehicle for safekeeping until we crush the vehicle and just, hey, maybe we'll sell this. It's a maybe sell part. Our dismantlers, as part of their process, have a table that they roll by, and all the parts that are tagged inventoried parts that go back into the vehicle for storage also get pictures taken of them. And so then we just have to determine that it survived out in the vehicle, because things do happen. Weather gets them, or
2: mice eat them.
3: Something happens. But the vehicle storage isn't ideal. It's pretty good, but it's not perfect. So, and then the other thing that has changed is we've gotten products now into our industry, like VinMatch Pro. The owner of VinMatch Pro is actually going to be visiting us out here. He wants to sponsor the show.
2: Is it Vince?
3: No. Oh, it's JC.
2: I thought I was going to show how much I remembered things.
3: No, and they're going to come out here, but we have a product now that we're able to do a little more research. It's a pretty darn good product, but it can show us option codes and some different things so that the salesman can put two VIN numbers in side by side.
2: I've looked at that at the shop to try to figure out stuff lately, because you guys had sent an email. I'm like, well, what does this do?
3: Yeah, and so we've got some better tools to try to figure some of this out. It doesn't mean you're going to get a harness for $50 unless you go up and walk a self-service, like our U-Pull-It, and you find, oh, here's an 08 Impala. My brain tells me that they use that same computer engine. I look up maybe a sensor at an auto parts store to see what year ranges they fit. I think I can do something here from 06 to 10, maybe. And then I start walking Impalas. 11? Okay, I'm guessing. I'm guessing.
1: 11, but you're right on your game. And I do want to compliment you and your staff. You were the first call I made, and the gentleman that I spoke with was extremely helpful. Gave me the name of a harness rebuilder in Illinois that I could possibly contact.
3: Yeah.
1: I prefer to try to go the stock method. This car is, it's not worth all that much. I don't want to get, $1,000 in a harness.
3: I think that it'd be a little bit of work on your end, but you could go up to the self-service and have a good chance of finding one. And up there, we sell them by the foot.
4: Oh,
3: they're cheap. Wiring harnesses are sold by the foot. So you're not going to spend a lot of money if you go pull one yourself.
4: Bob, thanks very much for the call. Good luck. Let's talk to Nathan. You're on the End of the Hood Show. Nathan, what can we do for you?
5: Hey, guys. Just a quick question on an oil change. I got a 2025 F-150. The app on the phone says you're supposed to change oil at 10,000. Dealer says 5,000. I've talked to a couple different dealers. What's your guys' opinion on that?
3: I like the dealer's opinion, and Russ is going to probably tell you something more insane.
2: Well,

0: Exactly. I go earlier than that. But when the dealer is contradicting the manufacturer that says something right there. So now you can contradict that dealer and do whatever you want as far as what you feel good about.
1: Yeah.
0: You know, to be comfortable. Me, 3 months, 3,000, sometimes longer months wise, if I'm not, that's if I'm putting that many miles on it.
1: Right.
0: When it sits all winter, I don't get that many miles on it. I change it to 3,000. But I don't let it, I just don't feel comfortable going that long.
2: I think that,
3: okay.
2: We've talked about this before, just a quick little bit on it. The apps, the lights in the vehicles that come on that are not magic. They're not judging anything. They're set on a life cycle, a rotation, a algorithm of how the vehicle's been used, the operations. They are typically going to be long because they're trying to promote a lower cost of ownership. A lower cost of frequency of maintenance, so you don't have to go in as often.
0: That'll be really low, won't it?
2: And so what we have found, though, is over time, historically, that's too long.
1: Right.
2: In our part of the world where we live, with the changing temperatures, the environment we live in, we got a lot of dust in the air, we got just a lot of things in our environment, and the way people use vehicles around here, it is typically too long.
0: Let the condition of the oil be your guide.
2: That's a good point, yeah.
0: Because if you're pulling the plug out and you go, whoa, that's the worst I've ever seen, it might be a little long.
1: Let me contradict you there a little bit.
0: Has little faith of oil change.
1: Because no one's doing that. I mean, Nathan might.
0: No, but doing it themselves.
1: Right, no one's doing that, though.
0: Most of the people don't, you're right.
1: They're just going, it's 10,000, 5,000, what do I do? That's it. Let's just concentrate on that. No one's getting there, you know what I mean?
0: I have paid other people to change my oil, and I know what you mean, Chris. Yeah. You're like, I don't care whatever came out of it. Don't talk to me about it.
1: Now, if you are that person, that's great, because especially if you're going to have it tested.
0: But you can pull the dipstick and look, dude.
1: Yeah.
0: Well, what I'm saying is if you're going every 5,000 and you're pulling the dipstick out before that change and you go,
1: it's a glop.
0: It's clean.
1: Oh, yeah.
0: Why did it look like brand new? Let's go longer. I would, because the oil can protect that.
1: But at 5,000, would you? You would at 3,000, maybe. At 5,000,
0: I'm
1: going to
0: start at 3, and I might bump up a little bit because, you know, I have been on a long trip in the vehicle I just ran to put away, and that I have gone 5,500 and went, it's still pretty clean, so I felt okay when I got to 3. But what causes the dirt is not the engine down below, it's what passes those pistons getting into the bottom. So as it gets older, more unburned fuel is going past the piston rings, more carbon, more dirt. Yeah.
2: Nathan, what motor is in it, you said?
3: I think it's that EcoBoost.
2: Yeah, those little guys work hard. They're good engines. They work
0: and
2: hard.
0: The more you tow, the more frequent on the changes because the heat, build up, carbon.
2: I would definitely be in the dealer, I think, is just trying to be straight with you what's best.
1: Yeah.
2: They're not trying to make you be over-serviced. I think they've got some experience there that's guiding them to say that.
1: So go with 5,000 and then check it and see if you need to maybe even bump it.
2: Yep.
1: Nathan, thanks very much for the call. Good luck. All right, we're going to take a quick break. You are listening to the Under the Hood Show. You're in the middle of a repair and need to order a replacement part. But have you really thought about what's in your box? With over 21 manufacturing facilities worldwide, Standard is a full-line supplier of vehicle control and engine management components, offering more than 50,000 precision-engineered components that are subjected to category-specific testing, including on-vehicle validation. 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
4: 866-594-4150. That's the number to reach us here at the Under the Hood Show. What's caught your attention in the automotive world?
5: I've noticed in our facility, and I'm guessing it's played over to Russ, is it is all of a sudden gotten warm in our market, and Ooh. People are buying air conditioning parts.
6: Yeah.
5: Mm-hmm. And so that season is upon us. Are you seeing people coming up for AC work?
6: A lot of AC work, and a lot of people that say, well, it was working. You know, like if we touch their car, just change oil. You change oil, now it's not working.
5: Well, I've done that to you.
6: When was the last time you turned it on? Well, I know it was working. You mean it was working last October? Was that the last time you... Well, yeah. Like, so you don't think that it could have broken between now and then? Because these things do fail overnight. I mean, that's how quick they go. So if you haven't turned it on, but you owe it to yourself to have either a shop look at it or you to know how to clean an AC system to keep it operating, or you will kill it. It doesn't have much refrigerant, and if it gets too hot and blows some out of there, even a couple ounces, it may not work anymore, and that could cause permanent damage to the system running low on oil. So it's easy to clean, you know, between the radiator and condenser, or if you've got a condenser up in the very front, bugs get on it, all sorts of stuff. You can use, they even make a condenser cleaner you can pick up at pretty much any box store. You spray on there, let it soak for a minute, loosens up the bugs, and you clean them off, you spray them off, but you got to keep that stuff.
4: I did that on my house air conditioner.
6: Ooh-wee. It's the same thing. So Ooh-wee. if your house air clean, if you've ever done it for your house, the car is worse because it's going down the road.
4: Yeah.
6: And it's got that same fuzzy mat on there. It can cause your car to overheat, cause the air conditioner overheat, and you got to replace the cabin air filter. Most people never do it because it's out of sight, out of mind. You change it on your house, right? And how many of us have pulled it out and said, oh my gosh, I've never seen so much dirt. You think your house is dirty, that you're changing every couple years because you've let it go too long until there's a problem, right?
5: That reminds me, I got to check the ones just down the hallway here.
6: Well, your car, that cabin air filter gets dirty, can cause that thing to freeze up, which holds the oil in one position away from the compressor and locks up the compressor. And the average price of, if you get a compressor that locks up, people say, well, how much to put a compressor in my car? You can just figure it's going to be somewhere between about $900 to $1,600 with the parts included. And that's when we're doing it, if it needs a compressor. Unless the compressor just had a seal go out, and that's the only thing wrong with it, no other damage, and then it can be less. But when they say, how much is it going to be, no one can ever, I promise you, they can not look you straight in the face and truthfully tell you, this is how much it's going to cost to do this, because they don't know until they've taken it apart.
5: Unless their estimate includes every part of the system from the beginning, and then it's going to
4: be high
5: and way too expensive.
6: Yeah. And then it's a waste. You're putting on more than you need. But it's easy for us. You come in to do an estimate. I'm going to say, look.
5: Well, I know you're doing our CFO's car right now.
6: Yeah. Well, we know that's got a leaky evaporator, so that's pretty much cut and dried. But if it, you know, he smells refrigerant in the car.
5: And he told me he had a chlorine smell. I said, it's probably got to pull the dash out, probably.
6: So if you come in, though, and say, my compressor quit, and it locked up. Yeah, they said it's locked up. I'm going to charge you an estimate, a substantial estimate fee to do it right. I'm going to make sure it's evacuated. I'm going to take the lines off. I'm going to look at it and see physically what's wrong and give you a 100% accurate estimate. I only charge you for that estimate if you say, no, I'm not going to fix it now, because I have to take it apart to get to that point. But if you go ahead
4: to do this,
6: if you go ahead and

0: make the repairs, I would have had to have gone exactly to that point of labor anyways. So it's still this much. If it's a $900 repair, it's still $900 with the estimate, which is now free because it was just part of the job. But if you say, nah, I don't need AC that bad, well, it's going to cost you an estimate fee to get to that point.
1: In a sense, you're
0: going to
1: pay for that twice.
2: Because you're going to...
0: If you
1: fix it later, you'll pay for it again.
0: If I put it all back together and you decide to come back and fix it in a year, you're going to have that estimate plus. It's only if you just say, yes, let's continue to fix it. Most people want AC. They really do when it's hot outside. I have, I'd say, 2 to 3 out of 10 people that if I make an appointment to get their AC done and they know they want to fix it and it's going to be an expensive repair, if the weather's in the 90s and it's muggy for a week and they make that appointment, if the next week it drops down and it's in the 70s or 60s, it's a cold front, they'll cancel.
2: Yeah.
0: And then about half of those will just never get it done because they're like, oh, it's going to get cold again. But the other half will now call back and say, I need it done now.
2: Yeah.
0: Right now.
2: We were going to
0: Well, I made an appointment before the one you canceled. Well, yeah, but I really need it. I called. I know you did, but then you canceled and you left me a hole to fill because this is a small job. It's not like a big engine. So, but we do a lot of them. Yeah. We're getting a lot of AC people. And the other thing we're getting the most of is people putting the wrong fuel in their car. Just because the pump's a little high, they want to go with the lowest price.
1: Bring that up, Russ. We got a few minutes left here, but you were just saying that even locally there's a
0: sign that says it's okay to go low. The lowest price? No, it's not okay to go lowest price because the lowest price is E85. It's okay to use the lowest price non-flex fuel. Yes. If your car is not a premium only car. But it's okay to go with the lowest price and then a line underneath that is allowed by your car, that is recommended for your car.
1: Because Russ told me he's seen an uptick here with the high fuel prices of people putting E85 in.
0: They're putting it in, and so far there's been zero damage. They just fill it up the rest of the way with a non-ethanol, like a premium fuel that's non-ethanol, just to even that out. Because E85 is only like 45% anyway. So you dilute that. If you got 3/4 of a tank, and you fill it the rest of the way with premium, now you've brought that down under 30, and you're usually okay.
3: 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Thanks for listening.
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8: I'm Michael Wallace. An Iraqi national charged with plotting attacks on Jewish institutions in the U.S. smiled during his first court appearance in New York. NYPD Commissioner Jessica Tisch.
9: Plain and simple, he was targeting the heart of our Jewish community.
8: She wouldn't say which synagogue Mohammed Bakr Saad Dawood al-Saadi planned to attack. Defense attorney Andrew Dalak.
10: He's essentially being subjected to a political prosecution. He's a prisoner of war.
8: CBS's Anna Schechter.
11: The motive, according to prosecutors, is retaliation for the war with Iran and those strikes that killed the leadership of the Iranian regime.
8: Al-Saadi is also accused of planning and executing terror attacks in Europe and Canada. Huge wind-driven wildfires are threatening more homes and businesses across the Texas panhandle. 5 fires have grown to 9.
12: How fast was this fire moving toward you?
13: Fast. These things move at lightning speed.
8: CBS's Jason Allen.
14: Here in Canyon, lightning sparked a fire that exploded to more than 17,000 acres, leaving homes in ashes and burned vehicles beyond recognition.
13: It blew up into something you couldn't believe.
14: Craig Lotus was among the evacuees who helped his family and elderly neighbors escape to safety.
8: There have also been large grass fires in Oklahoma and New Mexico. A Long Island railroad strike has left thousands of commuters without a ride this morning. The nation's busiest commuter railroad and its unions agreed on pay raises over 3 years, but not a fourth. Kevin Sexton is the vice president of the Brotherhood of Locomotive Engineers and Trainmen.
15: Wages in the fourth year. We were willing to move down a little bit, but there's a far distance.
8: Jen Oliber chairs the MTA, which runs the LIRR.
16: We cannot and will not do a deal that shifts huge costs to our riders by forcing fare hikes.
8: Some 270,000 people ride the LIRR.

0: are each day. This is the railroad's first work stoppage since 1994. Thousands of people are expected to march from Selma to Montgomery, Alabama today in support of voting rights. They're upset with the redistricting efforts in several states, which they say are dismantling congressional districts that expanded minority representation. North Carolina's bear population is booming. CBS's Mark Strassman is in Asheville.
1: Asheville, North Carolina is a southern Appalachia hotbed of bear habitats.
2: No, no!
1: And bear run-ins.
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3: People in this area can see up to 10 bears a day walk through their yard.
1: Ashley Hobbs, a state bear biologist, told us 20,000 black bears live in North Carolina.
0: Hobbs says some people are intentionally feeding bears, contributing to the increase in the bear population. State wildlife officials are advising people to make sure they secure their garbage and give the bears space. This is CBS News.
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Welcome, everybody. This is Nick Fedorov. Thank you very much for tuning in to the ThingsGreen.com Botanical Gardens over here, where we talk about gardening, landscaping, and I help you out with all of your indoor and outdoor living ideas. 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Gardening, landscaping, indoor, outdoor living ideas. I fix your gardening problems, whether it's for businesses or whether it's for homeowners. Listen to what we offer you here. Follow the advice and we'll help you out. How does that sound? Did you know that there's all different types of varieties of corn? And corn has hands down been one of the most controversial subject matters in modern history when it comes to agriculture, because there's been so much manipulation done to corn. And the problem that people have with it is that it has been used as a quote-unquote, well, we're going to call it a test animal for different things. And in particular, it's been used as a test animal for, or test crop. All right, it was a test crop. It's a test crop for whether it would be for feed for animals like cows and sheep and goat, you know, animals that you would eat. I'm a vegetarian, so I don't eat that stuff. So it could be a controversial thing for them, or it could be a controversial thing on whether or not it's good for fuel. We know it's good for fuel, but if you give it to the animals, is it actually coming back to us? And what I mean by this is that there's a hybridization period that has happened, and there has been chemicals that have been sprayed on corn to reduce the amount of insects and diseases and weeds that are in and around the corn. And it's a, like I said, it's a huge controversy on whether or not that particular corn is good or not, because if they molecularly change it, now everybody calls it GMOs. It's not GMOs, it's called GE, genetically engineered. If they're genetically engineering it, if they're putting stuff in there that is literally changing it on a molecular or chemical level, is that corn getting into our food?

Oh, I could brag all I want that I'm a vegetarian, right? But and I'm only it for health reasons, not because I'm some kind of wacko or anything like that. But are they growing the corn, and then am I eating it? Are you eating it through the canned corn that you buy? Are you eating it because an animal is eating it, and then they fatten the cows up with that? So there's a huge controversy around it that is pretty fascinating when you think about it in the big scheme of things. So let's do this. Let's talk about the six different types of corn that you might be able to grow yourself. What do you think about that? Now, you could buy organic corn. There's guys out there, people out there, growers out there that grow organic corn. But corn has a fascinating history to it because it was the indigenous people of the world, not the United States, the world, in particular, I believe it was in Mexico, where they found out that there was this corn, but they didn't call it corn. I don't remember the name. Maybe later I'll remember it. And a lot of people call it maize, right? We'll call it maize. Maize is actually corn. But anyway, so corn itself does not grow in the wild. It's impossible for it to grow in the wild. It is the only crop that you have to take and hand plant. You have to put it in the ground or mechanically plant. And when you plant this corn has to be put it's best when it's grown in blocks. In other words, in rectangles or in blocks, or it could be triangles, I don't care what you do. But it doesn't like to be grown in a line. Doesn't like that at all. And the reason for that is because corn is primarily hand pollinated, I mean, wind pollinated. You can go through and you can hand pollinate. Insects will do a certain amount of pollination. But for the most part, when you're talking about the big scheme and you drive through the corn capitals of the world, you're going to see that the corn is grown literally inches away from each other. When they plant them, they're planting them an inch apart. They don't follow any kind of directions on the seed packets because they're not buying seed packets. They're buying the corn by the tonful. And then mechanically, they'll take them to put them in the ground. Back in the old days, they had to do it by hand. So they had found out that this original corn was literally impossible to eat. Impossible to eat. It is like a rock. I have actually tried to mess around with it one time because it still does grow wild in places like Mexico. And it's not the stalks that we think they are. They're small little plants. And anyway, so you the indigenous people realized that there was something there, and they figured out how to hybridize this stuff. So all of your plants, all of your corn was genetically modified way back when. It wasn't genetically engineered until recently, and recently is probably within the last 40, 50 years. That's what recently is for corn. So you think about it, that's like kind of, whoa, that's amazing how that happened. And now we have six different types of varieties of corn that are kind of available to us. You could probably find all this corn organically. There's a lot of companies out there that are growing it organically. And it's just a lot of fun. And so I have corn growing at the thingsgreen.com Botanical Gardens. I'm growing it only for decorative purposes. I don't care if I get any corn off of it. And I planted it, and then I did things with my grandkids, one of my grandsons, and we lined it up around how this decorative area was. We had a couple of spots that didn't take, so we replanted. Everything is just growing beautifully. The plants are about 2 feet tall right now. They're going to get to be 6 feet tall, 7 feet tall. So looking forward to it. If I get corn, that's only a balance, a bonus to it. But I only planted them the length of a tractor, kind of in a half circle, about literally inches away from the tractor. And the idea is for it to grow up behind the tractor like a wall,

And then I'm going to use that little setting as a area to do photographs, an area to do record videos and TV stuff and stuff like that. Anyway, so for me, it's decorative. But if you want to eat this stuff, grow it in blocks. It could be 1 foot by 1 foot, 2 foot by 2 foot, 3 foot by three. It doesn't matter. Just try to keep it as close to each other as possible. And that's where your success rating is going to happen. Now, to make it even more successful so that you have better germination, soak the seeds. Take the seeds, put them in some water, and you could soak them for 2-3 hours. That would be wonderful. Because, you know, corn is very, very hard. It's very, very hard. It has a hard shell to it. But when you soak the seed, it softens the shell a little bit, and water starts to absorb in there. And that right there is going to help you with your germination. So it's it's not a science, but it's fun. You don't have to do this. I didn't soak the seed for the first run that I put on behind my tractor, but the second one I did because I was showing my grandson how you can soak the seed and how good that is. All right, I'll tell you what, when we come back, we are going to talk about the 6 types of corn. There's 6 very specific types of corn that we can grow. And the best part about it is that corn can be grown virtually anywhere. That's what's really cool about that. Anyway, we're going to have fun with this. Don't go anywhere. More information and ideas for the beginning season gardener. I'm Nick Fedoroff. Don't go anywhere.

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0: Yeah, that's what I got, but yours looks so much greener and thicker than mine. What's going on? I'm going to call the growers.
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1: When you were a little kid and you thought about what you wanted to be, teaching was at the top of your list. But things changed. And as you got older, teaching didn't seem like the best option anymore. So you're thinking you'll be something else. But what would your 12-year-old self say? Now you want to be a doctor. You don't think teachers save lives? 25 at a time. An actress? Try playing a different role every time the bell rings. How about a scientist? Ever heard of physics? Chemistry? Who do you think teaches that? Teachers today are breaking down obstacles, finding innovative ways to instill old lessons, and taking learning far beyond the four walls of the classroom. It's time to recognize that great things are happening in teaching and put it back on your list. Don't try to convince yourself otherwise. You had it right the first time.
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3: Here's your updated 570 WNAX forecast. Severe weather going to continue to be our concern the next several days as we have off and on chances for showers and storms with some severe activity expected too. Our current setup really going to favor the conditions that are needed for strong to severe storms in the coming days, not only the weekend but into early next week too. Portions of the region could see another round of severe weather today. Starting in the late afternoon and continuing into Saturday night, we are expecting some storms with very large hail possible, wind damage possible too, as well as some tornadoes. We are going to see that possibility continuing even into the overnight hours. Currently, the better ingredients for those severe storms are going to favor really portions of central to eastern Nebraska, stretching into the far southeast parts of South Dakota. Could see a few strong to severe storms in southwest Minnesota too, but then a little bit better chance across western and central parts of Iowa. Sunday afternoon into Sunday night, and again Monday into Monday night, we are expecting more severe storms to be across the region. I'm meteorologist Regina Cole on 570 WNAX. Right now, it's 70 degrees.

Welcome back, everybody. This is Nick Fedoroff. Thank you very much for tuning into this hour of the program. Let's get into the six types of corn. How does that sound? Okay, now this is the dealio. The first one that always comes up on the list, because it's the one that you and I could relate to most, sweet corn. Now, sweet corn is readily available. It is comes in, of course, different packages and stuff like that. Anyway, let's just kind of figure this out. Okay, sweet corn is harvested when the kernels are actually a little bit on the immature side. And the reason for this is that it becomes higher in sugar at that point. Now, there are proper different varieties that are popular. Sweet corn is not just yellow. It's, of course, yellow. It's white. And I got to tell you, I love the white sweet corn. There's nothing like it going out there. You pull out those, the shuck it off, and then you right in the thing like that, and it just, it bursts in your mouth. Oh, it is so good. Yeah, you can do that with the yellow corn too. And then, of course, there's the bicolor sweet corn. Very, very good as well. But my experience has been the best with the white corn. Absolutely loving. Anyway, it is eaten best when it's fresh. You can eat it when it's canned. We talked about that earlier. Or frozen, because the sugars are converted into starch really quickly. Now, the dealio with this is that, and the reason why it grows so well, is that it requires warm soil. And you have to give it the consistent watering for its best development. Now, I don't want to say that it could become drought tolerant, but you have to give it consistent watering. So, for instance, if you're watering every Thursday, keep it at every Thursday. That's what it wants. Of course, if the weather gets really, really hot, you want to take in and you want to water it a little bit more often. Just go to the plants, talk to the plants, and they're going to talk back to you. They're going to tell you what they want. You look at the leaves, you see if they're wilting or whatever, get that water on a regular basis. Now, the fun part about this is that the indigenous people, they've actually have been monitoring

kind of corn like forever because they were the ones who primarily developed it. And good on them for doing that, and thank you. Okay, the next one up is popcorn. Popcorn is not the same as sweet corn. Not at all. Because popcorn contains an outer shell and a moisture-rich starch center that allows the kernels to pop. So you ever take water or you have a pan and you have oil inside there, and then you take a little water and you put it on the hot pan with the oil, what happens? Boom, you get a little bit of an explosion. That's kind of what happens with popcorn, because it has that ability for the corn to heat up inside, and the water then explodes, and then it turns itself inside out. Come on, you got to admit, that is really cool. So there's two main shapes to popcorn. There's a butterfly shape and a mushroom shape. And sometimes the growers of popcorn will actually take and separate those two, and they're able to, depending on the variety, they're able to take and sell you the one or the other. And there's also that popcorn. You ever seen that little itty bitty tiny ones? Yeah, they're super, super tiny. Those are fun. And they'll also grow the popcorn that have different colors. You'll see the multicolored, you know, when it's in the regular, in the package. And then you pop it, and then it turns, and it'll turn inside out or become the butterfly. And then there's a little itty-bitty tiny bit of the kernel or the outside of the kernel that's still there, and you can see a color on there. So you may have a blue hue, a yellow hue, a purple hue, whatever color it is. So fun for little kids, it's beyond belief. Now, it's often grown in really dry comments to improve that kernel storage quality. So if you don't have a really dry area, don't be surprised if you get fewer kernels because of that. And what's really fun about all this is that archaeologists have actually found popcorn remnants in Peru dating back over 500,000 years. So those guys, they are happening with the popcorn. That's awesome. Now, dent popcorn, D-E-N-T, popcorn.

than a sweet corn. It does represent the largest amount of corn that is grown in the United States. And the fun part about it is that most corn grown in North America is actually dent corn. It's not sweet corn whatsoever. So that's kind of an interesting fact when you put the whole package together there, isn't there? And that's because they use it for different things. They do. They use it for fuel. They'll use it for the corn syrup. They'll use it for all different type of processes. But if you wanted to mess around with it and you wanted to do something out of the box with it, dent corn is the one that happens. Now, what's really fascinating about the world of corn is that there are varieties that where you'll actually have spies going out to these corn fields and stealing corn and trying to replicate it and take it to different countries. In fact, there was actually a warehouse in the Corn Belt, and they were there doing exactly that. They were waiting for the corn to grow up and such, and then they were going to these different corn fields, and they were taking samples and swiping the corn, trying to figure out what those farmers were doing. Because you got to remember, these are big time farmers that are subsidized and purchased by big time chemical companies. Not all of them, but the ones that were and are targeted by these bad guys. So they caught these guys actually doing this, and that's why I know the story behind it. It goes a whole lot and much deeper, and it really doesn't matter who the people are or what companies and all that, but they nailed these guys for doing something like that. So corn, it is so sought out by other companies. It's just amazing when you think about it. And knowing that we have the opportunity to grow this kind of stuff ourselves, that's kind of cool. You have to remember, corn actually could be saved. It could be, they put it in silos literally for years, as long as the insects and bugs don't get into it. And that's a totally different thing altogether. All right, our next corn. This is Nick Fedorov. I'm Nick Fedorov. We're talking gardening and landscaping. And I'll tell you what, we're going to take a quick little break. Got to wet my whistle a little bit with some water, of course. And we'll be back right after this.

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dent corn. That's what we're talking about next. Dent. Excuse me. I'm sorry. I lost my train of thought for a second. Dent corn. That's what we're talking about next. Dent corn is known for its hard outer kernel layer and its colorful appearance. It's often used for decoration, grinding into cornmeal, and traditional dishes. It's more resistant to spoilage and insect damage during storage, which means that it'll be able to stay for a very long period of time. And it thrives in cooler climates compared to some other corn and other types. Now, Flint corn varieties are really widely grown by the native tribes, American native tribes, and they really knew how to do this. If you remember from back when you're in school and such, the indigenous people would actually take and they would have the corn in a cornucopia, and they would, it's actually really beautiful how it was done. And then they would peel back the husk, and you see the colorful corn that's inside. And the corn is always dry. It's not a wet corn at that particular point. And that's a great corn that you could take and you can use into the grinding aspect of it. And the whole thing about the grinding is that you need really special equipment to do that. You got to have a really, really awesome blender. There's really grinders. You could try it with a pestle and mortar. Good luck with that. It's hard. It's actually hard to do. How they did it back in those days is beyond me. Unless they used the next one, which is flour corn. Now, flour corn is our soft starch kernels. And they are perfect to make flour. Traditionally, the flour corn is used to make like tortillas and corn flavored just about anything because it has that softer aspect to it. It comes in a lot of different colors as well as blue, red, and white. And it's well adapted for growing in the arid regions of the American Southwest. In fact, the blue corn itself is used to make blue chips and tortillas. So they've been able to hybridize it for that. How awesome is that? Now, the next corn, I don't want you to get confused with. We said popcorn. This is pod corn. And I got to be honest with you. There's only one place I've ever seen anybody grow it before, and that was in a botanic garden. And it's an individual kernel. Each individual kernel, a kernel. And if you didn't know what a kernel is, I probably should have explained it. You know, you have the corn. You get the husk that's covering the corn. You open up the husk, and inside you have the kernels. And those kernels are attached to the, you know, we'll call it the stalk of the corn. And imagine each one of those individual kernels has a little husk or covering underneath it. And it's really considered a primitive form of the maize rather than a commercial crop. It's rarely grown for food production today. It's pretty much ornamental, kind of like the other corn we just talked about. Sometimes it's just ornamental purposes. But it's important for studying the evolution of corn, the genetics of it, and kind of how they had it back in those days, because pod corn is thought to resemble some of the earliest cultivated maize varieties that were out there. And that's kind of fun to know. Now, there are some growing considerations that you have to remember about this if you're going to be growing any kind of corn. You got to remember, as I talked about earlier, corn is a wind-pollinated kind of plant. It really needs to be planted close to each other. And, you know, the instructions will tell you how far to plant it. Plant it closer. It's really just that simple. Now, if you got a large space, you know, it's a pain to take and do each individual corn. They do have wheels, that seed planting wheels that you could use, and you just push along the ground and you

you can do that, and it drops the corn at the right spacing for it, and that's really, really super cool. The other thing is that your corn does need full sun, and if you're able to, and on a homeowner level, we should be able to give it fertile, nitrogen-rich soil. That's just a simple thing for us to do, and that's by just making sure there's plenty of compost, which is going to be so important for the moisture of this stuff. So therefore, when you have the composting down, it's got the consistent moisture, which is critical for tasseling the ear formations. Okay, they have the tassel. Oh yeah, that's right. So you have the husks and all that, and at the top is the tassel. Super important. Now, if you have different varieties of these corn around, then you can actually cross-pollinate between the different types, and you can affect the flavor and the quality and the color of the corn. That's only just a fun thing to do. And as I mentioned earlier, corn originated as a wild kind of grass in southern Mexico. So if you think about it, how cool is it that they were able to take and to manipulate this plant and to make it a GMO, genetically modified organism? You and I are GMOs. We come from our parents. We are a GMO. The media has convinced us and told us that GMOs are bad. Well, the way they do some of this stuff, it's bad, but that's genetically engineered, not genetically modified. You got to worry about genetically engineered. But again, I've actually stopped fighting that battle because it's too big. Somebody misunderstood how it's read and all. In fact, you go to my website, thingsgreen.com, type in GMO versus GE. All of your information is going to be there. It is so cool. And that is how we grow corn. All right, I'm Nick Fedoroff. We have more information and ideas for you. And I'll tell you what, we'll be back right after this. Don't go anywhere.

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0: 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If Abe had it in his day, he could have checked out an auction and traded that drafty log cabin.
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Okay, we're back over here. Thank you very much for tuning into this hour of the program. Nick Fedoroff here, talking gardening, landscaping, helping you out with all of your indoor and outdoor living ideas. And one of the things I wanted to let you know about, I don't know if you've been following me online or not, but our YouTube channel, not YouTube channel, but the Facebook channels that I have. I have three main Facebook channels. They all have my name on there, so you could find me very easily, as well as my Instagram. We're doing something actually that's kind of different. I am filming little garden tips that are not heard on the radio, and they are not heard or watched on my YouTube channel. They're only for those particular avenues. And man, it's been a lot of fun putting those things together. So I'm hoping to release them once a week, at least one once a week. And I haven't gotten an exact day or anything like that. I've just kind of been toiling with it, and I've been getting anxious, and we've been actually releasing 2 to 3 to 4 of them a week, just to see what kind of response that we get from them. And it's really nice to see the support for doing something like that, because it's just a lot of fun. And I hope you're able to see that and to see what we're doing. So we don't really try to repeat the information there. And we, you know, if you want the long form versions of what we do, you go to my YouTube channel, and or you can re-listen to this program. And just about every one of our affiliates usually will have the program on demand, or they'll play it at a different time. Just talk to your local radio station and find out, and they'll actually tell you. Okay, so it's a really, really neat symbiotic relationship that we have at the stations. And being that this is my 40-year anniversary, I think I mentioned that last week, I'm not exactly too sure, but being that this is my 40-year anniversary for being in garden communications, broadcast radio in particular, you know, not only do I want to thank you, the listener, and the caller, and the viewer, and all that kind of stuff, but all of my radio and television affiliates. You know, it's interesting, there's so much talent out there that could be had, and to be positioned in the way that I am right here is just a blessing beyond belief. And I'm very humbled, and I'm always thankful for being where I'm at, because I just love the idea of teaching. And that's kind of the way that I view this. You know, I do have my teaching credentials. Maybe they might be lapsed by now, I'm not too sure, but I do, and I've taught for many years. And that's also helped the program out tremendously. But more importantly than any of all that is my stations. I've got stations all over this United States, all over the place, and in some of the most obscure spots, and in some the most biggest cities on the face of this earth. And to all my affiliates, I tip my hat to you, and I thank you for the

confidence that you have in me for bringing the information and ideas for the beginning and seasoned gardener. It's just amazes me, just totally amazes me. And the response that we get is just so cool. Now, mind you, it's not necessarily all great response. I recently just had a lady who chewed me out for saying something, and it was a good conversation. It was just a really good conversation. I actually invited her on the air to talk to me about it, and she declined. She was very gracious the way she heard my response to what I had said, and I think she accepted my apology because we just ended the conversation very nicely toward each other. And sometimes there's, you know, miscommunication, and you know, I like to get wound up on this over here as well. Sometimes I say stuff that I shouldn't say. that's just kind of common. But you know, I can count on probably two fingers where I've actually, quote unquote, gotten trouble with anybody. It's so rare that people misunderstand me and they misunderstand my approach, or they may not like something I do. I got more people on TV telling me to, you know, what's the story on your big old beard than I do anything else. But regardless, you can't see my beard on radio. And that's all right, you know, and I'm okay with that because I still love this forum beyond belief. It is the most powerful form of reaching out to people. I mean, I know a lot of people are doing the online thing, but more people are still listening on the radio. And you can thank your radio station for being a part of that and bringing us to the airwaves. Okay, well, before I break out and get leaky eyes and start crying all over you, looks like we have to take a quick little break and then we'll finish up this hour of the program. Don't go anywhere.

0: Hi, I'm Ryan Blaney, a third-generation race car driver, and we dedicate a lot of our time to going as fast as possible. 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

And that's who I am, Nick Fedoroff here, helping out with your indoor and outdoor living ideas, giving you information and ideas for the beginning and seasoned gardener. We have the plant diagnosis right here because I help you fix things in your garden, and we do it in a way to where we don't use any kind of gimmicky stuff. But you know, it's really kind of funny. Earlier I talked about social media and such. Well, one of my social media channels, Facebook in particular, that's where I do most of my interacting with everybody. And just go there, type my name in, and you could pick one of the channels that I have, because I pretty much mirror everything that's on each one of them. And I posted a picture of a ginormous squash that I planted. And the picture was, actually, it's a couple years old, and I intentionally grew a zucchini squash, and it was, it's probably about 2 feet long and, maybe 6 inches in diameter. Huge, huge thing. So I took a picture holding a fishing pole next to this squash as if I caught it in the garden. And the intent behind doing that and the message behind doing that is that if and when squash starts to come into season for you, we really don't want you to wait to harvest. If you think a squash should be, let's put it this way, the prime time a squash, whether it's crookneck or whether it's a zucchini, any of the summer squash, they don't want to get much more than 6 or 8 inches long. So if you think, I'm going to wait one more day, and it's at 6 inches right now, don't wait around. You're going to have a baseball bat on your hands if that's the case. You know, what are you going to do with that? Because if you wait one more day, it's going to turn into a torpedo. And then after one more day after that, you're going to walk out in the backyard and you're going to have something that's as big as the submarine. And it doesn't taste good either. And it also tells the plant that it wants to slow down and not produce any longer. So that right there is a problem in itself. All right, you want to know what else a problem is? We're done with this hour of the program. I sure hope you enjoyed yourself. I hope you were able to get information that will help you decide whether or not you're going to grow corn and the type of corn that there is, and that you also were able to get some stuff that you could talk about around the water cooler. I'm Nick Fedoroff. Remember, come visit me online at thingsgrain.com.

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It's 10 o'clock.

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1: I'm Allison Keyes. A terror plot targeting Jewish institutions in California, New York, and Arizona has been foiled, and a suspect has been arrested. Prosecutors say he's tied to other global attacks and wanted payback for the U.S.-Israeli war on Iran. NYPD Commissioner Jessica Tisch.
2: The attack never occurred because the defendant was, in fact, plotting with an undercover law enforcement officer.
1: More now about the suspect who was arrested in Turkey and turned over to U.S. officials. CBS's Katrina Kaufman with more.
3: According to the complaint, Al-Saadi was willing to pay undercover FBI agents $10,000 to set fire to or bomb a New York City synagogue and Jewish institutions in Los Angeles and Scottsdale, Arizona, insisting that it was most important that the incidents be recorded.
1: A deadly outbreak of Ebola is raging in Africa, and the Center for Disease Control and Prevention there says there have been already 80 deaths in nearly 250 cases. Health officials worry conventional treatments might not work. CBS's MTS Taieb.
4: This is the Democratic Republic of Congo's 17th outbreak of the deadly viral disease, and it's unfolding against the backdrop of a deepening security crisis where clashes between rival militia groups have killed dozens of civilians in recent weeks.
1: The World Health Organization says the risk of a global spread of the Hanta virus is low. There are no known cases in the U.S. CBS's Meg Oliver.
5: In an update, the World Health Organization says a total of 10 cases of Hanta virus have been reported, including the 3 deaths in connection with the deadly outbreak on a cruise ship. That number is down from 11 after one passenger's test was found to be inconclusive and later negative.
1: Workers at the nation's busiest commuter rail system, the Long Island Railroad, are on strike. The union says,
6: "We're sorry that it comes to this, but I want the riders to know, I want our employees to know, I want our members to know, I want New York to know that we did everything we possibly can do to get a deal done today."
1: Does your teen seem tired?
7: Researchers at the University of Minnesota say only 22% of teens sleep at least 7 hours each night. Black and Latino teens and teens in low-income households get even less sleep on average. The study cites the same issues that have plagued teens for generations, including increased homework, jobs, and pressure to stay up late with peers. But new issues include ever-present screens and social media use, and feelings of social isolation and burnout. Michael Wallace, CBS News.
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11: The Beach Boys album Pet Sounds changed everything. Inspired by the Beatles' Rubber Soul album, Brian Wilson went beyond the group's surf sound, creating sophisticated harmonies on what was the first pop music album to be considered a cohesive work, not a simple collection of songs. Pet Sounds then sparked the Beatles to stretch their imaginations on Sgt. Pepper's Lonely Hearts Club Band. Steve Kathan, CBS News.
1: It's the grand final this afternoon for the 70th annual Eurovision Song Contest, but there's extra drama this year as several nations are boycotting over Israel's participation.

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4: Hey folks, it's Chris Baird. Welcome to the Legacy of Agriculture. Thank you for joining us on this Saturday morning at WNAX Radio. And if you've missed any of our previous shows, you can join us on Apple, Spotify, and the legacyofagriculture.com website. We are excited. We are in late spring now, touching into the early part of the summertime, 2026. And today, I've got my good friend, coworker, Andy Murnack, that is joining us from Bowman, North Dakota. Good morning, Andy. How are you?
5: Good morning, Chris. Doing great. How are you today?
4: You know, I'm doing good. This morning, I got to come to work a little bit early. It was about 6 o'clock, 6:30 in the morning. The sun was already up, and there's a lot of corn that's coming out of the ground here. Even after a terrible wind that we had earlier this week of 50, 60 miles an hour.
5: Yeah, and that's pretty much what we've been handling all across the region. We had some auctions here this week, and bidders standing outside of the auction block or auction truck out in the middle of the pastures with, you know, 40, 50 mile an hour winds on to their sides, their backs, and in their face. So, you know, we had a lot of dedicated bidders that showed up to all the sales here this week, and they sure proved it.
4: You had a sale on Thursday. Tell us a little bit about that sale.
5: Yeah, it was a great auction. We were up in Twin Buttes, North Dakota, right there up against Lake Sakakawea on the south side. Beautiful setting up there, tremendous community, and great to be part of the Dennis Huber retirement auction. Really, really, it's kind of a short and sweet sale, Chris. We only had about 45 total lots on the live auction block or with the simulcast, but we did have a handful of fencing supplies and small tools, but really kind of a rancher's deluxe out in the middle of really good ranch country. Basically, highlighted items of that sale to really show us what the market is doing and to give kind of a market recap on how that sale's been reacting. We're obviously still in a strong rancher market, strong cattleman market here in the upper Midwest. We're seeing, you know, a lot of strength in that market across the board, whether it's hanging equipment or livestock equipment, livestock support equipment, and of course tractors that support a ranching operation. This specific sale, we had three really nice loader tractors, front end loader tractors for John Deere models. A 2018 6145M, a 2019 6175M, and then a 2018 6195M, all in that 1,000 to 1,200 hour range, up to, I think the 6175M had read at 2,400 hours on it. So really, really modest hours on them, really good condition. And I would say that market was as strong as we could ask for. So in many cases, hitting close to retail price off the lot.
4: You know, it's been a long time. I would say it's probably been December, Andy, since we really rolled up our sleeves and took a long look at the market, the machinery, and the real estate market. We've already had quite a few real estate auctions at Pyfer's in 2026. To start out, what are you seeing as an overall market on the real estate side? And then let's talk machinery.
5: Well, if you want to split it into the two demographics that we work with primarily, which would be our farmers and ranchers and the current operations, obviously you've got two different economic packages affecting two different style operations. Your more balanced operations that incorporate both farmland and farming and ranching. Certainly, you know, a balanced portfolio is proving to be successful here in the last couple of years. Ranching is part of the greatest time in history, but with that comes an increase in overall expenses, and nobody's immune to that. And we're going to start seeing some of these expenses creep into these operations. But with that in mind, that's where the used equipment market is really kind of taken off on the ranching side. Again, front end tractors, you know, bringing 120 to 150,000. For M series, you know, 175, 195 horsepower. And that's really kind of the sweet spot for some of these operations.

0: And a lot of that strength is coming from the confidence in their market, the confidence of their product that they're raising and selling, and of course the historic, you know, prices that go rally right along beside it. On the overall farm economy, there's a lot of indicators out there showing hesitation in the market. Yeah, we're starting to see wheat rally a little bit with the drought through the upper Midwest and through the central portions of the United States, with, you know, Kansas and Nebraska and Oklahoma, northern Texas reporting kind of some really poor crops. As we started getting into the winter wheat harvest season, we're starting to see wheat prices rally a little bit. And I think you'll see the supplemental crop prices follow along in the commodity markets. I'm pretty bullish going into the fall, pretty bullish going into the end of the harvest season. I think we're going to have a pretty good year, but we're not immune to some drought right now either. But with that said, all of those pressures that we're kind of gauging and watching on a daily basis doesn't seem to be affecting the used equipment market, and it really isn't affecting the land market. And we've always said this, you know, I've talked about this 100 times on or off the air. You don't buy land when it's convenient for you. You buy it when it's available. It may never be available again, that specific track. So everybody seems to still have the equity behind them to make capital purchases like that. And the land market is really, really strong. On the lease auction side across the upper Midwest, we've seen strength in the lease auctions as well. In many cases, there's probably more demand to lease some good land than there is to purchase it.
1: We're seeing the same thing down here, Andy, in northern Nebraska, northeast Nebraska, western Iowa, and eastern South Dakota. Is the markets seem to be very strong. One of the things that's kind of a relief is 5 years ago, we talked a lot about COVID and the spike in the value of machinery. We saw in some cases tractors and tillage and planting equipment that doubled and tripled in value. But now the market seems to have completely adjusted itself away from that. And we're seeing more normal markets. Whether a tractor has 500 hours on it or 5,000 hours on it, it seems like the market is adjusted for that. Would you agree?
0: Without a doubt. Yep, absolutely.
1: Well, let's talk a little bit about, let's go back to the sale that you had on Thursday. You had some prime pieces on that sale. Tell us about those three loader tractors, the hours, and what they brought.
0: Yeah, you bet. On the 6145M tractor, that tractor was on auction block with 1,200 hours on it. Pretty well loaded up for an M-series tractor, real straight condition. Tires were good, and obviously it only had 1,200 hours on it, so was ready to go back to work. That went off the block at $102,500. The 2019 6175M had 2,300 hours on it. Pretty much same story. Had a 660 loader on it. Went off the block at $127,500. And then the 6195M tractor, that was a 2018 model with only 1,000 hours, 1,165 hours to be exact. That one had the 680R loader on it, a little heavier tractor, lower on hours, and 2018 model, sold for $141,000. Probably the marquee item of the day, though, was a 2022 Devlin DL227 loader, that wheel loader, and kind of a, you know, the newer style of the Doosans. And you don't see them on the market very often. This one did have third valve on it, a brand new arena grapple on it, 72 hours total time on the tack. And I think new, he purchased it around that 160, 162.5. We sold it here on Thursday for $145,000. So really maintained its value for a machine that you don't see out in the open very often. You know, it's not a John Deere. It's not a Deere wheel loader. It's not a Volvo. But the Doosan really held its market. So across the board, those are your marquee items. Probably the one of the other highlights of the day would have been a Featherlite trailer. We had a 30-foot 2022 aluminum trailer, and that sold for $40,000.
1: Yeah, that sounds fantastic. And, you know, you talk about the Devil on Loader. If anybody follows those loader markets with less than 100 hours on it, I'm not real sure that a CAT or a John Deere in this market or even a Volvo would have outperformed that.
0: No, without a doubt. Yep, without a doubt. That's 130 to 145 range on a used wheel loader is always a feat to accomplish. But

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2: Here's your updated 570 WNAX forecast. Severe weather going to continue to be our concern the next several days as we have off and on chances for showers and storms with some severe activity expected too. Our current setup really going to favor the conditions that are needed for strong to severe storms in the coming days, not only the weekend but into early next week too. Portions of the region could see another round of severe weather today. Starting in the late afternoon and continuing into Saturday night, we are expecting some storms with very large hail possible, wind damage possible too, as well as some tornadoes. We are going to see that possibility continuing even into the overnight hours. Currently, the better ingredients for those severe storms are going to favor really portions of central to eastern Nebraska, stretching into the far southeast parts of South Dakota. Could see a few strong to severe storms in southwest Minnesota too, but then a little bit better chance across western and central parts of Iowa. Sunday afternoon into Sunday night, and again Monday into Monday night, we are expecting more severe storms to be across the region. I'm meteorologist Regina Cole on 570 WNAX.
3: Right now, it's 72 degrees.
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6: Welcome back, folks. I'm Chris Berry, your host of Legacy of Agriculture. Thank you for joining us on this Saturday morning on WNAX Radio, Apple, Spotify, and the legacyofagriculture.com website. You can get all the shows, both past and present, on any of those platforms. If you want to join us, and Andy Murnack, good friend and co-worker, team member, we're having a conversation about the current machinery and agricultural markets in the upper Midwest. And Andy, that Huber sale that you had on Thursday was a phenomenal sale. But right before that, you had Olson Construction that was out in western South Dakota. Tell us about that.
7: Yeah, and we were really kind of getting it. You know, we timed this auction as well as we could to beat the summer rush. You know, most of the contractors have their bids in and they've been accepted. So all the summer projects are underway. And we really, really saw a lot of strength in the construction market and with a lot of high hour equipment. So yeah, let's dive into that one. That was an exciting sale to be part of. It was for Tim and Laura Olson, Tim Olson Construction out of Buffalo, South Dakota. An extremely reputable company in the region. And a lot of people from all over the country came to see how this equipment sold. Probably the highlight.
6: You had a huge turnout at that sale. You had a lot of people standing out there in front of you during that live sale.
7: Absolutely. We engaged about 1,500 to 1,700 total bidders throughout the day between the live and online process. So really, really large acceptance of the equipment and really a celebration for what Tim and Laura had built over the years. And it's always always easy to draw a crowd when you got great sellers. Probably the highlight of that sale is going to be the used belly dumps. We had a huge market for construction trailers, belly dump trailers, gravel trailers, and the majority of them just basically across the board. They went anywhere from 2011 models to 2016, and ranged anywhere from 27,000 to 34,000. So that market really had a lot of strength in it. We sold about a half a dozen of those. Older lowboy trailer brought really good money. The trucks, these were high mile used trucks and had been used in the oil service industry. Had some really good markets. Probably the highlight on the truck was a 2000 International Eagle 9000, brought $39,000. It's a pretty solid number for a truck like that. And there was, it was a really nice condition and the bidders got a great truck or the buyer got a great truck. But ultimately that was the highest selling truck of the day.
6: Well, the other one that was really interesting to me, Andy, was a 1991 Peterbilt 379. That's a truck that's had a lot of birthdays on it, brought $35,000, and that's not very common.
7: No, a nice flat top truck, and you know, the 379s obviously are always a hot ticket item, and you know, just really, really, really solid truck. Along with there was a 1997 model that was right there, real similar to it. So, the Hydrovacs. This company also did.

0: hydrovacing. We had a 2018 Peterbilt hydrovac that went off the block at 160,000. We had a 2014 Peterbilt service truck. I actually sold this truck to him back in 2015, and it brought just about as much money in 2026 as it did in 2015. So that sold for 100,000, but that was tooled up, got a big crane on it, big single axe Peterbilt truck with a nice service body on it. And just, there was a lot of interest in that.
1: If my mind serves me correctly, that had a big block Cummins in it and a 18-speed transmission in it. And so that truck was set up to get to its next job fast.
0: It was, yep. And those guys, they did work all the way from central South Dakota to central Wyoming to the Canadian border in North Dakota and Montana. So, you know, they covered a lot of ground. To get into the construction side of that sale, there's a lot of boom lifts and telehandlers. You know, that market, it really appeals to every demographic of buyer, right? 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You know, a JCB telehandler, $32,500. Most of the telehandlers kind of, you know, hung in that $20,000 to $35,000 range, depending on quality, condition, and options. Skid steers were good. Backhoes actually held a pretty good market. You know, backhoes have become almost a thing of the past. You know, there's always a use for them, but they doesn't seem like they justify the amount of use that you actually use them for. So oil field companies, you're not seeing a lot of backhoes on sites anymore. If you do, generally it's just for the purpose of having a forklift on site. But for big projects, they're really moving to the excavators, and the backhoes are, you know, I was really pleased to see such a strong market on the backhoes. We sold the 2012 410K for $60,000. There was a really good market, again, kind of the same story what we were talking about with the telehandlers as far as reaching multiple demographics of buyers. But on the compact excavators or the mini X's, we had three of those in the sale. They all brought between $30,000 and $33,000. So for 2009 to 2018, Bobcat and Case mini X's, really nice units. But you could just tell that there was a lot of people that appealed to those type of that type of equipment.
1: One of the things that I think has changed, and you touched on that a little bit earlier, is 30 years ago, Andy, you couldn't interest a farmer rancher in an excavator, even in a smaller excavator. They wanted backhoes. Everybody wanted backhoes. But now, if you've got an excavator with a backfill blade on it, they'll almost take an excavator over a backhoe.
0: Yeah, absolutely. Absolutely. And more guys are getting set up now to haul them too, you know, so. If you look 10 years ago, how many ranchers had the ability to haul even a 120, you know, so you're starting to see that kind of take a little effect too. So you don't have to worry about driving. I think that's where the appeal came from a backhoe, is you had the ability to drive that from your yard 3 miles, 4 miles down the road to get to a waterline project if you needed to. Well, now you have the ability to throw a mini X on.
1: Yep. And the avail of that, they're building the trailers better, so the mini excavators, you can get them around better. One that I item that I thought sold really good was a 1978 Caterpillar 140G motor grader for $48,000. That was a great price.
0: That was a great price, and it was followed up by a 2018 772G that was loaded up with a wing and a blade on it for $102,500. So those two really hit the market at the right time. Obviously, you know, coming into the summer season, blade season, those maintainers, and we only had two of them for sale. So anybody who was looking for maintainers that day, they were limited on their options. You had one older style model, and then you had a newer one to follow up with it.
1: Out in that part of the country, most of these bigger operations, kind of like an excavator, are all getting road graders to keep the roads open to get to their cattle. Would you agree?
0: Yep. Oh, without a doubt. Absolutely. So, yeah. And I think this sale just really showed a lot of strength in that market and a lot of promise for what's happening in North and South Dakota with the states, releasing some new contracts for contractors around the countryside. So there was obviously a lot of things that kind of took place and brought this market together. We kind of anticipated that. That's why we held it as a May auction and rather than a March auction. And I think that momentum will carry into another construction sale that you guys have got booked on in Mitchell, South Dakota.
1: Yeah, we're excited about this sale. That sale is going to be a live sale. Pro Contracting is doing a major reduction in their inventory, and I'd like to go over a handful of items.

in the last couple of minutes of this segment and talk. 2003 Sterling LT9500 boom truck with a flatbed for moving concrete forms around. We're going to be selling, and a pup trailer that's going to go along with it. Dodge four-door diesel pickups with flatbeds on them. There's a handful of those we're going to be selling. A 2009 Kenworth T800 with a sleeper on it. Actually, two of those that we're going to be selling, two T800s, a Mack day cab truck, and a handful of cement trucks. So those of you got the guys that are out in the West

Another interesting thing that we've got on the sale is a 1998 Grove RT700B crane. That's a nice crane. They drove it in. They've been using it all along. Side dump trailer, a Kaufman RGN trailer. There's quite a few enclosed trailers that we're going to be selling as well. Lots of tandem and triple axle bumper

0: 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You know what I'm talking about. When you're just driving along and all of a sudden...
1: Oh, deer.
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8: I hope you're enjoying today's Legacy of Agriculture. We'll return to the program here in just a few minutes. Good morning, everyone, and welcome to your WNAX Weekend Farm Get-Together. I'm Keith Weinberg. Thanks for tuning in here this morning. It has been another very crazy week within the farm department. A lot going on. Not only watching what's going on with our markets, we've been watching comments coming in from China as the president and China met together to talk about trade and improving trade. We also focused our attention in Washington this week on a couple of big issues. E15, ethanol, biofuels, biodiesel. They held a hearing on that on Wednesday and put together some legislation for E15. Another hearing that took place that I spent a lot of time focusing in on was the Senate Ag Committee, and they held a hearing regarding our crop input prices. U.S. Senator John Bozeman is chairman of the Senate Ag Committee.
9: Thank all of you very much for being here today. As we all know, this hearing is being held during what continues to be a very precarious time across America's agriculture economy. I would call that an understatement. I would say it's a generational event. While input prices for our producers have been stubbornly high for the past several years, this situation has recently become more acute as farm bankruptcies increase, fuel prices remain high, and interest rates have yet to come down.
8: Then ranking member Senator Amy Klobuchar took her turn addressing the hearing.
10: Thank you very much, Chairman Bozeman, and thank you for holding this important hearing today and for bringing such distinguished witnesses. In particular, I would mention the farmers who have come to Washington in the middle of planting season to share their perspective. So thank you for doing that. And as we hear from our witnesses today, I would say that farmers need policies that encourage new investment, reduce supply disruptions, and improve transparency in the fertilizer market.
8: One of those testifying before the Senate Ag Committee was Trent Kubik, president of the South Dakota Corn Growers Association.
11: Chairman Bozeman, Ranking Member Klobuchar, and members of the Senate Agricultural Committee, thank you for the opportunity to speak here today. I farm in an area of the country where weather varies much more than normal, and more often than not, we are threatened by lack of rainfall. Due to this, we try and limit the amount of fertilizer we purchase and apply at the start of the year to determine if we need more while the crop is growing, which in turn does not allow us to early book and or prepay all of our fertilizer needs.
8: Our producers had the opportunity to tell their story of agriculture and the concerns that they have when it comes to the cost of input prices. Now, sitting next to Trent was Corey Rosenbusch. He's the president and CEO of the Fertilizer Institute. He took questions and some very heated questions from some of the senators. That included the heated questions from Senator Ben Ray Lugin of New Mexico.
12: Mr. Rosenbusch, a yes or no question. Let me just start with this one. Yes or no, is President Trump's war in Iran directly related to the spike in fertilizer prices?

0: crisis we've seen since February of 2006?
1: Senator, thank you for that question. And we have seen significant impact on the global fertilizer markets because of the events in Iran. There are many, many factors right now that are at play on a global scale that are really driving what these markets are, whether that be what India is doing with their purchasing power right now or what China is doing to restrict exports.
0: I'm not a lawyer, but is that a yes?
1: Senator, I'm...
0: All right, if you're not going to say yes or no, I'll just point to the first bullet on your filed testimony. The answer is yes. And you justify it in the first bullet on page 10 of your testimony. It's not a gotcha question. It's just, you know, what's hard around Congress these days is stipulating to a set of facts. You bring yours, I bring mine, and then we fight about them, and there's no facts.
2: And then the senator really opened up and shared his thoughts about what's going on when it comes to dealing and working with members of Congress, or all of us working together in general.
0: What this war in Iran is doing, the cost of fertilizer is bull. Maybe we should just be talking about the kind of fertilizer that comes out of cows and sheep, and maybe we should be using some more of that in America or figure it out.
2: And the senator really showed his frustration about working together and sharing information.
0: Don't come in here and tell me that the people back home are foolish. I don't understand that, man. The cost is the cost. Implements are more expensive because of tariffs. It's just my imagination. When I went to put diesel this weekend, I guess it was just my imagination that I was paying over $5.50 a gallon. I'm one of the few senators here that probably puts diesel in a truck and a tractor. I'm sorry I got distracted here. We just want a straight answer, man.
2: And for clarification purposes, I did have to bleep out a few different words that the senator did use.
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6: Hey folks, it's Chris with Legacy of Agriculture. Thank you for joining us on this Saturday morning. We're having a brisk conversation about pro contracting out of Mitchell, South Dakota, where they're doing a major reduction sale on June the 11th, just right outside of Mitchell, right off the first Mitchell exit. You can see it on the north side of the road. We're going to be there at 10 o'clock in the morning, and we're got about 175, 200 lots that we're going to be selling that morning into the early afternoon. And for a complete listing of all of those items, you'll want to go to our website at pifers.com. That's P-I-F-E-R-S.com. And I want to take a totally different direction, Andy. I have never been a cattle guy. I grew up on a row crop farm. We had cattle when I was little. My dad sold the cattle, and being out here in the Midwest for the last 25 years, it's very interesting. You guys had another purebred auction in January.
7: Yeah, the bull sales have been extremely strong this spring. We're kind of running out of bull sale season now. You got a few of the end of spring sales or turnout sales that are coming up here, and I fully anticipate that the strength of that market's going to continue on for this year. And, you know, if we can keep the, I always said that this cattle cycle, if we go back to what happened in 2014, a couple times in the 90s, it's generally about a 3 to 5 year cycle. And I would say right now we're in year four of it. And so I'm pretty bullish going into this next year. And for all the different reasons, you would think that it would start receding a little bit after that. But looking at the total numbers across the nation right now, with 28.5, maybe 29 million head of cows out there, we keep that number under 32, 33 million. I think this market's here to stay. You know, there's a lot of cattle that were liquidated over the past 3 or 4 years just because of the market price, early opportunities for retirement, a lot of baby boomer ages still looking at retirement. And so as some of these cattle are exiting the market, they're not being replenished throughout the countryside. So I think it's going to take a few years to rebound those numbers. I think I'm going to call it a bullish market here for maybe 2 or 3 more years without seeing anything change. With that said, yeah, the purebred market, the purebred sales, the bull sales have been fantastic. There's been a couple absolute historic events, record-breaking auctions throughout the countryside. We were pleased to have a good sale on the Hereford. With Hereford bulls in January, I watched a couple of sales here over the past couple of weeks with Linscoves and other notable, you know, operations in the upper Midwest here with in North and South Dakota, and the market has just been absolutely steady. I was an auctioneer for an inaugural bull sale here in Bowman, North Dakota, and for the Grit and Grace Angus bull sale. And this was two young gentlemen that had been selling bulls for a while, but decided to have their first bull sale together, sold about 50 bulls. And for their first sale, they averaged 10,000. They really kind of, set a good pace for their programs as well. So, cattle prices are being good. Ranchers are overly successful right now as far as marketing their product and marketing their program. Northern tier cattle, North Dakota, South Dakota, Montana, Minnesota, Wyoming, Nebraska, our cattle are worldwide known for quality. And we certainly reap that benefit for being from where we are and having the hardy grass. A couple challenges probably facing the cattle industry right now. Number one is obviously going to be fires and droughts, right? I mean, we're looking at a lot of devastation in Western Nebraska. A lot of different ways that people can help out there. And help the ranchers that have been affected. And yeah, you hate to see that anywhere. And Lord willing, they'll get through this time here pretty well. But without a little bit of rain, and I know we got some in the forecast coming up, we could be in the same boat.
6: I want to ask you a really important question about the cattle industry, Andy. You grew up in diapers. You were around cattle, and now you got your own deal going on there. What do you tell this is the reason why I asked the question is a couple of weeks ago, I attended the South Dakota FFA convention. I was very, very impressed with them. I actually did an entire show last week about the South Dakota FFA. What do you tell those young kids that may not, that probably didn't grow up on a ranch, but they want to get into ranching, they want to get into agriculture, they want to be in the cattle industry? What advice would you give them?
7: You know, find a reputable operation that you want to work side by side with and learn what you can and try to figure out ways to build up a herd. You know, today's world of going out and buying a ranch and stocking it with cattle, you know, look what we're seeing for record prices in cattle. To go ahead and purchase your stocking cattle is going to be a huge feat and going to take a lot of capital. To go out and buy a ranch with nothing behind you, it's almost impossible to do that and stock it. So generally speaking, if it's a segment of the industry that you want to get into, it's going to take a lot of time. It's going to take a lot of years. You got to work diligently about building up your capital so you can make purchases in the future. But generally, the easiest way to do it is to start with building up your herd base. And that's going to take resources, right? And you got to lean on and leverage on reputable operations who are willing to take maybe a young person on as a hired hand and in return, maybe allow you to run 10 or 15, maybe 20 head of cattle. All right, and market them right alongside of theirs if you can. You're starting to see a lot of that. It's about the only way to break the barriers of entry. This is it's a really tough time to get into it if you were just going to start from scratch. Almost impossible, I would say. Not impossible, but really on the verge of extremely tough. But it's not an overnight deal. It's a grind, and it's a grind for a long time. And I wish everybody all the success in the world, especially from young FFA kids. I was an FFA kid. I support that organization as much as I possibly can. We're working with the FFA chapters across North Dakota right now with the North Dakota Auctioneers Association, trying to incorporate maybe an auctioneers contest utilizing FFA members from North and South Dakota and Minnesota as well. So there's a lot of great things that can happen from that organization. The young kids, if they were looking for advice on how to get into it, you really just got to find that program, find that mentor, and work hard side by side with them.
6: Yeah, 100%. And it's not a get rich quick scheme. It's something that takes years and years and years. And I remember when I got into the auction industry 35 years ago, I thought, man, this is a great industry to be in. I've earned a great living and raised six kids, but it's a lot of work. You got to roll up your sleeves and you got to work hard.
7: That's right.
6: Hey, folks, we're coming down to the end of the third segment of the Legacy of Agriculture. If you want to take a look at any of the land or machinery auctions that we've got coming with Pyfer's Auction Realty and Land Management, just simply go to our website at pyfers.com. 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And we appreciate those good folks for supporting us. Again, for a list of

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8: Good morning, everybody. Chris Bear. Welcome to the Legacy of Agriculture. Thank you for joining us on WNAX Radio. We appreciate you for listening. We appreciate the feedback that you give us at the Legacy of Agriculture, and we've enjoyed being here for almost 3 years now. This has been a great program for me, and I have learned a lot, and we're learning more every day, aren't we, Andy?
9: That's right. That's right.
8: So, let's talk about upcoming auctions. We've talked about markets, and let's talk about the upcoming auctions. We're going to be all the way up almost to the Canadian line and then a little to the west. Devil's Lake, North Dakota. Tell us about it, Andy.
9: Yeah, we need a little better logistics coordinator because we're going to go from Devil's Lake to Sioux Falls, back to Bismarck, back to Minnesota, and down to Mitchell, South Dakota. So, but no, the next few weeks are going to be fast and furious. We got a lot of great items coming up for sale. Our inaugural event for the Northeast North Dakota Spring 2026 Equipment Auctions, our inaugural event at our new facility up in Devil's Lake. It's the first one we put together. It was kind of put together on short notice. But really, really nice lineup of equipment, anywhere from small items to really good four-wheel drive tractors. Some of the highlights there would be a 8560 and an 8650 four-wheel drive John Deere tractor, all the way to a 3155 John Deere front-end loader tractor. You don't see those very often for a smaller 55 series tractor. Good skid steers, mini X's, lots of trucks, trailers, tillage equipment, lots more. Going to be an exciting sale. We're leaving on Monday. We're going to have a great sale on Tuesday.
8: Absolutely. And right after that, the next week on June the 2nd and June the 3rd, we're going to be having our Upper Midwest. This is our early summer auction. This is going to be a simulcast auction where the auctioneers will be selling live, and you could bid from your personal device or for your home or your office computer for sure. And on June the 3rd, the that's going to be an online only sale. And we've got literally hundreds of skid steer attachments, rotary mowers, trenchers, post hole diggers, fork extensions. We got all kinds of items that we're going to be selling on Ring One, and that's going to be online only. But the next day, the whole team is going to be here at our Southern Dakota facility just south of Sioux Falls on I-29 for a simulcast sale. Again, you can bid from anywhere, any personal device that you might have, but it will be a live auction. And if you want to join us live here in Sioux Falls, you can definitely come into Theater Number One that we've got, and you can bid line to the auctioneers as well. But I want to talk about some of the items that we're going to have on that sale on June the 3rd. is shipping containers. We always have shipping containers to sell. We've got tire tanks we're going to be selling, livestock equipment, sprayers. We've got self-propelled sprayers. We got pull-type sprayers. We have got rotary mowers, finishing mowers, telehandlers. We've got several really nice telehandlers, man lifts. We got several man lifts we're going to be selling, scissor lifts, forklifts, collector tractors, a good chunk of collector tractors, sheep's foot rollers, side-by-sides, snowmobiles, vehicles, pickups, trucks, truck tractors, truck trailers, hopper bottom trailers, straight flat trailers,

0: 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I want to talk about a handful of the tractors that we're going to be selling. 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We've got a John Deere 9220, a John Deere 8970. 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Windrowers. We got a 2010 John Deere R50 windrower, a couple of Case windrowers. As I said earlier, we've got several self-propelled sprayers, and also a 2008 John Deere 4930 applicator, dry applicator. We don't get those very often, and we've sold a handful of them in the last couple of years here out of our Sioux Falls location. Another good applicator. So if you're looking for some late fertilizing, you'll definitely want to come. One tractor I do want to showcase. We have a 1975 John Deere 4430 two-wheel drive with the 16-speed quad-ranger transmission with 5,800 actual hours. This is coming out of the Norfolk, Nebraska area. Gentleman bought that tractor brand new. He has retired for a long time. It sat inside his shed. He gave us a call and said, hey, I got this 4430 I want to sell. I'm going to send it up to Sioux Falls to sell. And he actually has the original purchase order and is willing to verify the hours on the tractor. So very, very hard to find, rare barn find, 5,800 hour John Deere 4430. We've got combines. If you're looking for hay equipment, we're coming into hay season. We've got a Case International 8575 square baler with an accumulator. And we got all kinds of brand new, unused compact excavators, little small, compact excavators with 25 horsepower gas engines on them. We always sell a handful of those, and we've got more to sell. Overhead bins is another. Sunflower disc. Andy, as I go through these and we talk about it, I can't talk about all of them because literally over the next 3 weeks, we're going to be selling probably 1,000 to 1,200 lots of farm equipment. There's a lot of good stuff on this Upper Midwest sale.
1: It is going to be a great event again. That's becoming one of our marquee events each and every year. We do about six of them annually. So, we're really looking forward to coming down to Sioux Falls on the second and third.
0: The nice thing about this sale is not everything is going to be at our facility. If you're a buyer from North Dakota, there's some of this stuff that is located in North Dakota. It's closer to you if you do your bidding and buying out of North Dakota. Not everything is sitting right here. Andy, why do we do that? Just really quickly.
1: It just allows for a broader market. Allows for us to reach different sellers in the market across the Upper Midwest. They don't have to be near any of our brick and mortar facilities in Bowman Steel, Hillsboro, Devil's Lake, the Fargo area, Sioux Falls. And so if transportation is a hindering factor, this just basically allows to remove that, but still allow us to have a live auction with simulcast bidding.
0: One thing I really want to touch on in the last minute or so of the Legacy of Agriculture is the sale that we are having in Wendell, Minnesota, the Andreessen Farm Retirement Sale. That's a super nice sale. It's got a pair of John Deere S780 combines, very low hour. There's a 2022 John Deere RX 590, RX tractor, a 9RT 590 tractor as well, and a pair of RT 970 track tractors as well. Mechanical, if you're looking for a good clean mechanical, here's a 2022 John Deere AR370 tractor and a John Deere

0: X12 R sprayer. We sold a sprayer similar to that just less than a year ago, and it did super good. And we had calls from all over the country, from Wisconsin clear to Washington State and California. Folks, as we come down to the end of the legacy of agriculture this week, I want to give a huge shout out to our farmers, those that are out in the field that are planting. We wish you a safe planting season. And Andy, thank you very much for joining us on the Legacy of Agriculture. And folks, we're going to be back next week with the Legacy of Agriculture. Thank you for joining.
1: In it here now, what are you going to do now? I'm going to be on here now. Who bid $500,000 bid?
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1: I'm Allison Keyes. Authorities headed off a terror plot targeting Jewish institutions in the U.S., including in New York and California. The suspect, Mohammed Al-Sadi, was arrested in Turkey and given to the United States. CBS's Katrina Kaufman reports he's facing six counts.
2: Al-Sadi smiling in federal court as the judge read the counts against him. Prosecutors say he's plotted and claimed responsibility for at least 20 terror attacks in Europe and Canada, including an explosive attack on a Jewish school in Amsterdam, an arson attack on four Jewish volunteer ambulances in London, and was behind a knife attack in London that left two Jewish men injured in April.
1: There are worries about a huge outbreak of Ebola in the Democratic Republic of Congo and whether conventional treatments will be effective. Some 80 people have already died. CBS News medical contributor Dr. Celine Gounder.
3: So we're dealing with an Ebola strain for which we have no vaccines or treatments. And then it's also an area where you have a lot of gold miners who are migrant workers. And this is exactly the situation in the West African outbreak where you had open borders, migrants, cities. That spells trouble.
1: Woe for commuters in New York as workers at the Long Island Railroad walk off the job. This engineer says the strike isn't meant to make a mess for riders.
4: We tried to do the right thing, tried to do the right thing by the public and our membership. A strike is not what we wanted. This is our end result. We're not looking to hurt the public. The public is our friends, our family, our neighbors.
1: President Trump is back at the White House after a high-profile summit in China. CBS's Olivia Rinaldi with more.
5: It was the future of Taiwan, an island about 100 miles off of mainland China that Xi Jinping warned could threaten the friendship. President Trump said a $14 billion weapons package to Taiwan is still under review.
6: I may do it, I may not do it. It's a very good negotiating chip for us, frankly.
1: It seems a little cleaner in the nation these days. Well, mostly. CBS's Michael Wallace explains.
7: The charity Keep America Beautiful says litter is down 34% since 2020. Roadway litter has fallen 22%. Waterway litter has dropped 45%. The report cites better behavior and stronger anti-litter enforcement. Cardboard litter is up 50% with so many people shopping online. E-cigarette litter has also spiked with so many people vaping.
1: There's a huge battle in Louisiana's Republican primary today as Senator Bill Cassidy is duking it out with a challenger that's been endorsed by President Trump. Cassidy voted to convict the president in his second impeachment. The president has called him a traitor. This is CBS News.
8: What is going on?
9: What's going on?
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0: brought up some holes in it, and there's some great places for secrets for people out there that are looking to go buy a house. And with the MLS, the multiple listing service, and all this stuff changing, like, for instance, Johnny, if it's changed since you left, but if you go to go look at houses for before you jump in that realtor's car or meet them someplace, you got to sign an agreement with them saying, okay, this is what you're going to get paid out of the deal.
1: Yeah.
0: And you have to have that contract because now you negotiate that percentage. Now, again, I'll say this. There are great realtors and there are some that just aren't so great out there. The cool thing is the great realtors are the ones that will do just about everything for you. Great example, my buddy Shep, one of my best friends. He's the realtor that will jump on the ladder, get up on the roof, and he's up checking the flashing when some inspector called it out and said it's bad. And you want that person that's your advocate out there. But before you even get into that, if you're going to be buying a home, my best advice is get your team together before you even start looking. Figure out who your realtor is. Go talk to the loan people, whether it's your bank or your mortgage or whatever, and understand the process and get pre-approved so you don't get disappointed when you go to put an offer on the house and then go talk to the bank and they go, we can't get you a loan for that.
1: Yeah. Yeah. And generally speaking, that's the first thing a realtor is going to say. What are you approved for? Right. They don't want to take, they don't want you wasting their time.
0: No, fair. They don't. And the other thing is, too, is you need to understand also what kind of loan you're going to go. Because if you're going to go through like a VA loan or an FHA loan, for instance, and you're looking at this older house going, I need a fixer upper. Those aren't the best loans unless you get out of some other side programs because they won't accept peeling paint sometimes on the outside or some of that's so cosmetic, but important. You're not going to make it through the inspection process where you're going to be either paying to have it done to get that signed off, or it's a tough battle. So you kind of need to know your game plan beforehand so you don't have to go through the pain, because many times in some of these markets, you've got 4, 5, 6 people competing on a house. You kind of want to make sure you got your ducks in a row so you can go bam and not be this long process and lose out on the deal. It can get really expensive or you'll lose out on the house that you want.
1: Yeah. And it's depending on the market you're in, obviously, but my mom's property, she's been going through that and we've been talking about her foundation and stuff like that and having that stuff ready. And what if somebody wants to buy it and she loses the buyer because it doesn't approve and da-da-da-da. And fortunately, right, she's on Taps Island. So it's one house a year goes up for sale there. So
0: yeah.
1: It's very sought after. So you don't really have to worry too much about it. So what I was trying to explain to her, like, Ma, knock it off the bill. And when they come and say this, that, and this, and that, just say, okay, knock off 20 grand and you fix it. You can do that when there's competitive bidding going on, right?
0: And that's what it was with my house,
1: too. The point you just brought up is if you don't have that and you don't have your ducks in a row and you're trying to buy the next one based on the sale of your current one, you're going to lose because you didn't think of that stuff ahead of time.
0: And I always recommend, too, having that home inspection done if you're selling the house. If you're, hey, I'm putting my house up in the market and it's not something that's just brand new, I would sit there and have that inspector come through it first. So that way, bam, you know what's going on.
1: Yeah.
0: So many times that inspection can kill it.
1: Off to a lot of that stuff. A good realtor will spot some of that stuff before you even have to pay for an inspection. They get, hey, they're going to call that. I've been doing this 20 years. I know what they're going to call. A good realtor will know. So don't just go grab the first realtor you run into.
0: Yeah. Do your research. Difference. That's the thing we need to do. Hey, let's run out here real quick. We need to talk about Red Wing, brother. It's our time for the tip. Let's go out to that, to our friends with Red Wing. I love these guys.
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0: 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Love those guys. Love their new clothing line. And talk about just a great old American company. Those guys have just been killing it out there. Talking about this, Johnny, it's so interesting. And again, you brought this up. Like with my house, we did the inspection on it. And man, this inspector came through, caught some things that I caught a couple things I had no idea on that I didn't even know wasn't leaking, but was leaking. But just somebody else's bad plumbing repair that was finally dripping a little bit, caught that. But then he goes, oh, there's water coming through the foundation. Dude, that's epoxy from 2 years ago when I repaired the, didn't get over there, but just saw some shiny liquid. Had no idea that was epoxy from a repair. So it was like, ah, that's not what that is.
1: Yeah, the minute you told me that one, I knew it was good. I was like, oh, he saw epoxy and thought it was wet.
0: Yeah, thought it was wet. But and they do good stuff. But here is the problem with house inspections. And we'll do this real quick before we go out. And this is an important one. They're only liable in almost every area out there. There could, and I say that because I don't know of any other that this is different in. But I want to let you guys know in your local area, you should check. Most inspections, if you pay for a $500 inspection on your home and they miss a whole bunch of stuff, their liability is at the $500 that you spend for them. So if you buy a house that's got massive foundation issues and it's sliding off the hillside, yeah, you go back and they go, hey, a contract says that, let me give you your $500 back. Good luck.
1: Yeah. And here's where that happens. When the buyer's bank inspector comes in, they are looking closely because they're the ones doling out the dough. So your inspector's like, oh, I'll get $500. I'm on to the next one, right? And I'm not saying they're that way. Inspectors are generally, they take pride in their work and they know there's a liability there.
0: Yeah.
1: But like you said, it's $500. And if they miss a $20,000 repair, that comes off of your ticket, man. That's $20,000.
0: No question. Johnny, when we come back, I want to talk about something that gets people caught. That you could be buying half of the house that you think you are. And it's one little loophole that no one's looking for. We'll talk about that just as soon as Around the House returns.
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0: debt. On a different note, the Soviet Union wasn't beaten. They spent themselves into financial collapse. 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
1: 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Since most chronic diseases have inflammation, our optimized curcumin seems to be a perfect addition to any nutritional program. 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
3: You okay.
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4: 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Johnny and I have been talking about these things that are tricks of the trade in real estate out there, whether you're looking to buy a house, selling it. But first, I got a little rant I got to go off on here, brother. I was at the farmer's market last Saturday before the show airs in our local area. And I'm walking around and I could not believe it. This is the craziest. So there is a referendum that some people are trying to get here in Oregon on the shelf that's for us to vote on, probably not this year, but maybe next year. And it is removing, it sounds so beautiful and sweet, removing animal abuse exemptions. That's what it says. Here's the problem. And we got a lot of stations in Oregon here as well. So if you're living in the Pacific Northwest, pay attention to this one. Make sure these clowns aren't doing your state across the country. If they remove these exemptions, it makes you going fishing. That could be, if you limit out on your fish, that could be felony animal abuse for killing fish. If you're hunting, it would outlaw all hunting and fishing. This is where it gets nuts. If you want to see the rats take over a city, it would be a misdemeanor or felony, depending on how many killed of mice or rats in your house. So literally, single mom catches the mice in a trap in the house. It's dead, walks it out to the dumpster and gets arrested for animal abuse. It's insane.
5: This thing, and we've ranted about this privately and publicly more than a few times at this point, and I just had to start laughing at myself, imagining somebody sneaking a rat trap out to the garbage and put it in the garbage down the street because it's a criminal act that they kill the mouse. Like, they're out there at midnight with a hood on, sneaking a dead rat.
4: Sneaking out of the neighbor's house you don't like, right? It's like,
5: That's how ridiculous that is.
4: He's out in a rolled up carpet right in the middle of the night. Oh, like a movie. Geez.
5: Unbelievable.
4: I'm like,

0: You got to be kidding me. And the only way you could trap mice legally would be in live traps. But then what are you going to do? Put it over in the neighbor's house or down the street or? Oh, my gosh.
1: Maybe just create a camp for them. Huh?
0: Yeah.
1: A nice little camp for the rats with, you know, hunks of cheese at each end and some drinking bowls.
0: Yeah.
1: Wouldn't that be sweet? Luckily, nobody in the Pacific Northwest likes to hunt or fish, so it shouldn't be an issue up there.
0: Yeah. Oh, I was going to go hiking on this trail today, but there's 42 bears on it because they've taken over this area of the woods.
1: If they can pass that in the Northwest, I'll eat my shoe. Like 90% of everybody I know in the Northwest is a hunter or a fisher. Come on, dude. You're crazy. Only in Portland.
0: Well, here's the other one, too. If you tie an animal up to something, so if you're riding your horse and you tie it off to the barn so you can go open the gate, that is detaining an animal illegally. So that could be a misdemeanor as well.
1: I don't understand that one and how walking a dog on a leash doesn't tie in, right? If you're going to do that, then you can't detain your dog while you walk it. That's,
0: oh, yeah.
1: That's abusive. That's not.
0: Oh, yeah. Same kind of thing. Anyway, insanity. Insanity. And I just stood there watching people come up blindly signing this. And I'm just like, oh, my gosh. And they just didn't. I'll say these people didn't know. Oh, yeah. I want to stop animal abuse. I want to protect my dog.
1: Right.
0: You're not.
1: They're picturing rabbits in the makeup factory or something. Right?
0: Exactly. And they're not picturing that. Rat 10,000
1: rats taking over their house.
0: Yeah.
1: Eating all their food and their children.
0: Oh my gosh. It's out of a horror movie. So anyway, there's my rant. I couldn't believe that. Getting back to this, one of the biggest problems, and we've talked about it on the show before, but I can't not bring it up because it's still one of the biggest problems I see out there, especially with older homes. You get that farmhouse from the 1920s or 30s that had the porch that's been enclosed and the back porch that's been enclosed and another porch is put on or the second story attic gets converted. There is nobody in the process that contacts the building department to see if what the tax assessor says is equal to what the building department says. And I feel bad for people because they buy that old farmhouse and goes, oh, it's got the finished basement with the media room and the attic there's a master bedroom suite up there with, yeah. Problem is they did that. They didn't pull permits on it. Building permit doesn't know. And the tax assessor, if you told them it's a 10,000 square foot house, they'll take your money. That's not a problem.
1: Yeah, gladly.
0: But everybody checks against the tax assessor. There's the problem. So you need to see what the building department has listed for versus what it is. And we ran into this on a construction project because we were remodeling a second story bathroom. Submitted the permits, city of Portland stamped them, said, we're good. We do tear out, call for rough inspection. Inspector walks upstairs, goes, whoa, we're in the attic per your house that we have. This isn't permitted. So not only did we have to bring that whole space up, this is like 2018, 2019. We had to bring it up to 2019 code, which means we had to build this tear out, make the steps bigger because we had to have thicker floor that was engineered for current building specs, not that. Then we needed the support for that. So we had to go down in the middle of the media room, take out the posts that were in the beautiful basement that was finished, put in these big 3-foot by 3-foot footings that had to be 2 feet down and tear out all these ceilings. We had to, it was all of this huge structural work to get it to go.
1: Dude, if it's an attic like that, or a basement, you could be talking about literally rebuilding the entire top of your house. If they're like, you have to truss this out if you're going to put it on the second story. You can't use these

0: Now, here was the worst part in the building department down there. When they scanned a digital, they lost about 10 years of building plans. We had a set of plans that said submitted on them that showed that bathroom from the previous homeowner.
1: In that period.
0: But we didn't have plans that said approved. And they didn't show any of it. Wow. So that could have been permitted back in the day, but they lost that. They thought they scanned them. They didn't get saved. They got rid of the hard copies and boom.
1: Why does that never fall in the right spot? Why does that shoe always land on it? You know what I mean?
0: Really?
1: Why does the liability always end on the good guy? That's not
0: that. It never works. And they were trying to do it right. Hey, when you come back, I want to talk about one of the biggest things when you're looking for a house out there. And this can be big because I just ran into this a couple weeks ago myself when I was looking. We'll do that just as soon as Around the House returns. Let's go.
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3: Here's your updated 570 WNAX forecast. Severe weather going to continue to be our concern the next several days as we have off and on chances for showers and storms, but some severe activity expected too. Our current setup really going to favor the conditions that are needed for strong to severe storms in the coming days, not only the weekend, but into early next week too. Portions of the region could see another round of severe weather today. Starting in the late afternoon and continuing into Saturday night, we are expecting some storms with very large hail possible, wind damage possible too, as well as some tornadoes. We are going to see that possibility continuing even into the overnight hours. Currently, the better ingredients for those severe storms are going to favor really portions of central to eastern Nebraska, stretching into the far southeast parts of South Dakota. Could see a few strong to severe storms in southwest Minnesota too, but then a little bit better chance across western and central parts of Iowa. Sunday afternoon into Sunday night, and again Monday into Monday night, we are expecting more severe storms to be across the region. I'm meteorologist Regina Cole on 570 WNAX. Right now, it's 75 degrees.
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6: 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Well, John Dudley and I have been sitting here talking about inside real estate secrets and whether you're buying a home or selling a home, some of the stuff that we're seeing out there. One of the things that, Johnny, I've been doing is I jump on the websites, I take a look, and I'm looking to see a house I want one day and the location of where I want it. One of the biggest things that people should pay attention to, and it's so easy to fall in love with a house, pay attention to what's going on in the neighborhood and what the property taxes are. Because yeah. I tell you what, I have looked at stuff and we have that in this market here. Some places don't. For instance, here in, if I'm in Washington County in the Portland area or Clackamas County versus Multnomah County, by the time they stack on their taxes over there, that can add $400 or $500 a month just to your bill at the end of the month. So if you look at, so pay attention when you're looking, if you're on Zillow or whatever platform, they'll have, what would this cost you a month? Take yeah. a look, because it's got the property taxes in there. You say, you might go, hey, I can only afford $2,900 a month. But if you all of a sudden have to pay another $300, $400, $500 in property taxes, that changes the level of house you're looking at. And there's a decent chance those property taxes are going to go up. It's like HOAs. You'll see many times an HOA, oh, it's only $75 and they're going to mow your front lawn a month. Awesome. In a couple of years, that could be $250 a month.
7: Yep.
6: And they're doing the same thing. So pay attention.
7: My moms have tripled her HOA fees
6: yeah.
7: over the last, she's been there 20 years to be fair, but still.
6: Yeah.
7: Well, it's a lot. And the taxes have never been friendly in the Northwest.
6: No.
7: Always been wicked up there.
6: Yeah.
7: And even more so in the last couple of decades. Like
6: crazy. Yeah. I want to change our property tax laws here. I think that anybody over 65 that's the primary owner of the house should, we should stop their property taxes and say, hey, you're retired, you're on a fixed income. We want to keep these people in their homes. So
7: my grandparents, my grand

0: grandparents, perfect example. They were well off. My grandpa was an engineer, worked at Lockheed and Boeing. Mm-hmm. And busted his tail for years. They had this beautiful house they bought in 1974 or five up on the hill, which is now Newport Hills, right? Back then it was just renting.
1: but absolutely.
0: Nothing but woods in front of them. They were up the top of the hill overlooking Lake Washington. Beautiful place. 40 years later, imagine what the taxes are on that.
1: More than 10 times your house back then.
0: They had paid the thing off 15 years prior, and they're paying $3,000 a month. I don't know what it was, to be fair, but great.
1: It's a lot.
0: And they're 78 years old and retired, trading stocks. Like, luckily, they were well off, but not everybody's in that position, man.
1: No, and here's the thing, too, and you need to also know what's going on in the neighborhoods. I've seen some crazy stuff. Like Elise and I were looking at a house going, we're going to, in the next year or two, find another house and do that whole thing. But here's the thing. And this is where it got a little crazy. We're looking in this neighborhood, this really cool, older mid-century homes, nice big lots, just a classic place to live. And I'm kind of looking around the area and I'm looking up, doing my research online, what's going on in the neighborhood. I find the neighborhood Facebook group and everybody's freaking out because at the entrance to the neighborhood, there's a 15, 20 year old hotel. Could have been a Comfort Inn, could have been whatever, just a mid-level, not a Motel 6, not the Four Seasons either, but just your kind of off freeway exit hotel. And
0: the hotel you stay at when you have an independent record deal, that hotel.
1: Yes, yes, absolutely. Or it's on, it's not the, this is our first tour and we're in my buddy's minivan. It's the, I've got an independent deal and it's not someplace you'll ever see a tour bus parked up front of either. So, unless they're with a current record label that would only pay that. So that's a whole other story. But t-shirt sales weren't great last night. That's where they stay. But they're converting it over into homeless housing. And I look at that and go, there is no way at the entrance to this neighborhood I would want a hotel of homeless people, because here in our state, they're protected. Those guys, I think they're always allowed that they can do drugs. They can do all that stuff around there. There are no rules for these places, which means that they're now walking through your neighborhood on garbage day, going through there. And if you got the aluminum stepladder on the side of the garage, that's getting taken down for recycling by them, you know, and I don't want it. I don't want it.
0: I'm going to just hold the rant on this one because it's long and not, it's just on a, I'm just going to leave
1: so
0: it at that.
1: So do your research.
0: But I do want to bring up one point, brother. Yeah. You made a really, you said something super important for people to pay attention to out there. Check the Facebook groups. Talk to people in the neighborhood. Do not expect for a second that you're going to read something in the newspaper or county assessor's information that's going to lead you to the truth. Like, find it from the people. That's super important. And you're smart to be checking groups in that neighborhood. That's,
1: Because you find the real story there. It's
0: that's the real deal. Yep.
1: You find who the Karens are. You find who the people are that are, and that are fired up about what's going on. And you can kind of get a vibe of what's happening there. And it's interesting. Once you get into it and start looking, you go, oh, man, looking back, I love Cannon Beach, Oregon. Would I buy another house there right now? No, not with the politics. It's going nuts in there.
0: And that garbage guy.
1: Yeah, and the garbage guy. And they banned little solo stoves outside.
0: Oh, yeah.
1: Oh, no, just dumb pit stuff.
0: You're at the beach. You can't have a fire pit. What are you, crazy?
1: Yeah. Oh, but I can have a fire pit if I don't rent the house. But if I do rent the house ever, even though you own it, you can't use it when you're there. It's that kind of stuff. Yeah. And by the way, when the city council is run by the hotel owners in town, they sure pass things that are anti-Airbnb.
0: Funny how that works.
1: Yeah. But you could have a, you could have an open pit fire in the RV park that the city owns. That's okay.
0: Which is brilliant because there's not a lot of propane tanks in those places.
1: Yeah, those things burn up like matchsticks. So welcome to the story, but it's just crazy. It's crazy.
0: Wow.
1: So anyway, do your research around there. And it's so interesting. And across the country, so many markets are different. Over the last few years, people in

0: maybe Arizona or Texas and Florida had just massive amounts of people moving in. Mm-hmm. And here on the West Coast, we've had, even though it's some of the most beautiful places in the U.S., I guess what? Those people,
1: running for the hills.
0: They're running for the hills. Well, speaking of the Northwest, I found this up the other day. Did you know we have an accent?
1: Oh, really?
0: Yes. Okay.
1: But I guess if East Coast has an accent, they think we do.
0: Yeah, I think sense, they don't. Right? So I didn't know this. Say Seattle.
1: Yeah. Seattle. That's,
0: we don't say T's. We use D's.
1: Yeah.
0: Seattle.
1: Who says Seattle?
0: Right? Not us. It sounds weird.
1: Seattle. Yeah. Like saddle.
0: Yeah. Yeah. We just T's or D's. That's our Northwest thing. So all you guys listening across the country, you're going, yeah, we know that. But you don't notice it when it's your, when it's how you're.
1: Like I said, yeah. Like I said, the people in Boston don't have an accent. We just think they do.
0: Same kind of thing. Same kind of thing. But I saw that and I was like, holy smokes, they're right. They're right. Yeah. So
1: when we come back in the last segment, speaking of languages, what we were watching a movie, Miguel and I, and she's from here in Colombia.
0: Yeah.
1: And she's like, what the hell is that? And I was like, oh, that's Cajun. It was in New Orleans, right?
0: Oh, yeah.
1: She's like, what's Cajun? I'm like, I wish I could tell you.
0: Yeah,
1: it's a language. It's not a language.
0: Southern French. I call it Southern French.
1: Yeah.
0: But which is cool. You're making me hungry now. I'm thinking about Cajun. So
1: I know immediately.
0: When we come back, let's wrap this up. And I just want to talk about a few more secrets here. When you're buying or selling the house, we'll do that just as soon as Around the House returns. Don't change that dial.
2: 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And don't forget both of our two YouTube pages. 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
1: 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Hey, if you want to get a hold of us here at the show, if you have a topic you want to hear us talk about or anything, just head over to aroundthehouse.com. Those messages actually drop into my email inbox. So get a hold of me here. I want to hear your thoughts and, well, subject maybe that you have a question or a comment on, or you're like, hey, this happened to me. Love to hear it. Well, Johnny and I have been talking about real estate secrets and what we're seeing out there. And another one that I see out there real quick, I'm curious to see how this goes, because we're not going to get into the politics of this because this isn't a political show. It's just our opinions. But one of the things I'm wondering, if we continue, as the U.S. government continues to go after illegal immigration, and I wonder what happens to our real estate if you take, let's say you ship 3 or 4 million people out of the United States back to their home countries that they're citizens in. Now you've opened up rental homes and apartments, because these people are renting someplace, most likely.
2: Yep.
1: Now you could have 2, 3, 4, 5, 6 people in a house. Still, you're probably hundreds of thousands of residents. And in some areas, if they're focusing on certain areas, that could be a lot. So it's going to be interesting to see how that plays out.
2: Huge vacancy rates coming up. And if you are a property owner, that gets a little sketchy and scary, doesn't it?
1: Yeah.
2: You're like, whoa, man, we've been making $1,500 a month off this place. It's going to go to $800 because there's going to be a lot of
1: available. You look at it here in the great example in our area here in Portland. They're not building any commercial or even new homes. There are in a few places, but it's 20 or 30% what it was a few years ago. It's just super slow. Yeah. But then if you go over to Eastern Washington and the Tri-Cities, where we're on 610 KONA over there on the radio, that's 3 hours away from here. And I see apartment complexes going up everywhere. But our market here, we had our, it just made the news a few weeks ago and we talked about it, but we had our top 20 high rises in Portland, most expensive, tallest buildings, lost 70% of market value.
2: It's empty. And a lot of that just did not recover after COVID, right? That took a lot of it out.
1: Well, here specifically, it was COVID, the second part.
2: And since then, Portland hasn't done itself a lot of favors either.
1: No. You know, when they make
2: call it what it is.
1: Yeah, free drugs. We're not going to. Here's the funny thing. If I walked up to the steps of City Hall in Portland as of a year or two ago, and I had a glass of wine in my hand, I'm now getting cuffed and stuff for alcohol consumption in public.
2: Yeah.
1: But if I had a heroin needle, they'd say, be careful with that, kid.
2: Yeah. Is that clean? Let us help you out.
1: Let us help you. Yeah, exactly. So again, that's its own thing.
2: It's own comic land.
1: Oh, it is. But it's kind of like the animal stuff that we were talking about earlier in the show. It doesn't make sense and it doesn't work, but that's okay. But one of the things I want to talk about here real quick, and we're going to run out of time and I don't want to miss this part. Be careful and listen to your realtor about what stuff you want to do to your house to put it up for sale. Many times, if you go spend $100,000 on the kitchen, you might get $50,000 back of that. But if you went and spent $8,000 on a new garage door, you might get $12,000 of value back. So curb appeal always wins.
2: We've hit on that a number of times. It's so important. And I've had to just reel with my mom on that stuff. Mom, you don't understand. They're going to come in and change half of what you think you're doing for them. It's just not how it works.
1: If the carpets clean up, awesome. Clean them up. Give them a small allowance for new carpet.
2: Yep.
1: Because guess what? Moving into somebody's house with carpet is like borrowing their socks. I don't like it.
2: I don't like it. They're going to change it out anyway.
1: It's going away.
2: Yeah. If not immediately before they move in, it's very shortly thereafter. It's
1: absolutely. Again,

0: Yeah. And carpet's a great one. That's why it's a very common allowance in a real estate deal, right? $2,000 carpet allowance. Take it. Don't bother. Yeah. You're not going to pick the carpet they want, so don't try.
1: And it's going to feel used to them even though you put it down 2 weeks ago.
0: Yeah.
1: So it just doesn't work that way. But here's the thing. Knowledge is power from the consumer part of view when you're buying or when you're selling. Yeah. The more you know, the better off. And the other thing is, too, is if you're out running around and if you're not handy at all and you have no idea what you're looking at, you're going to depend on a couple people. One, that's where you want that expert realtor that's going to walk you through.
0: Yeah.
1: You got to have that. Second of all, if you've got a friend, family member that's a contractor or handy, take a look, because I tell you what, I have had some homes that we went and looked at and went, oh, that's a cool mid-century. Could be a great project house. And I walk in and I'm like, oh no, now this has to come to the studs.
0: Yeah.
1: And this doesn't pencil out. There,
0: you can always just call Eric. He's happy to pop over to.
1: Oh yeah. Right. There we go. I do that with friends, but I also get a good realtor.
0: That's coming from a 30-year contractor that would get that call every. Oh, hey, it's been a long time. Yeah, we're buying a new house. You think?
1: Yeah. You buying me dinner tonight? There's the first question.
0: Yeah, you definitely are. There's no question. Corona's on you, buddy.
1: Exactly. But so anyway, just going back to it, the stuff that you see, that garage door replacement, new front door, manufactured stone veneer, dressing up that siding up there, that can be a 208% return on investment.
0: So
1: where your garage door is 268% and your new entry door is about 216%.
0: Doors always make sense to me. The stone facade, I don't know if I buy that one because surely there's a bunch. Well, I guess it depends if it's in fashion that year or not, but I'm sure that's a catch. Who knows? Like people might, oh, I hate the stone, but I love the house, right? You never know.
1: Yeah. Kind of my house, there. I did some stuff in it that was unintentional, but intentional. It was a smaller house, 1,400 plus square feet with 1.5 baths. What did I do? I made that 1.5 bath when somebody walked into it want to have it.
0: Yeah.
1: You know, oh my gosh, this is the best bathroom I've ever seen. They forget that they've only got 1.5 baths in the house. Yeah. And to make that totally bougie and awesome was way cheaper than doing a house addition with that. Sure. So,
0: yep.
1: I wanted to make it count. It was a 3-bedroom, 1.5 bath house. It wasn't anything crazy, but it was one of those things that if you make that, just dial it in and be kick butt, you're okay.
0: And I know I always rail on this but I'm going to keep doing it until people realize how dang simple it is to get online. You're talking about being informed, right? Mm-hmm. A buyer and a seller. Spend 30 minutes. I finally got my mom talked in. I always bring up my mom a lot. Anyway,
1: she's going through this process.
0: Go on to Grok and just put in what's the best thing I can do to sell my house? What should I be looking for when I buy a house? And I guarantee you will spend an hour and have a blast doing it because every question that you get an answer to is going to prompt another question. And that's how you get your research done.
1: Mm-hmm.
0: Even when you don't know where to start, even when you don't know what research to do, ask. Just say, what should I think about?
1: Yep.
0: And you'll spend an hour at least.
1: It's like in our area here.
0: Might save you $100,000. Might save you from moving in down the street from a homeless hotel. Just do it.
1: And here's another thing, too, that they get you on here. In our area, you have to have radon testing and you got to have a sewer scope inspection. And if you got a septic tank, you got to have that inspected. Are there laws that say it has to be technically when you drive it? No.
0: Yeah.
1: But it is the unofficial requirement.
0: And again, now you're back to what the bank's going to call out and require, right?
1: Absolutely.
0: May not be required, but if the bank says it is and they've got your check, guess what? That's kind of required.
1: And another one here real quick. Take a look again in those neighborhoods if you're moving into another city, jump on their website and take a look development wise, what they have for planning. Like 2 blocks down from me here, there is a quiet little 2-lane road that meanders through the neighborhood. They're planning on making that thing 4 lanes to go through there because they're doing a big development out there. Nah. But the lady that this lady just absolutely blocked

0: fucked it last week.
1: Wow.
0: How did she do it? She took her land that was along the river and donated it to be urban wetland. So you can't put a road within 100 feet of it. So it completely takes out that entire project.
2: Can you still make roads up there? Because a few rodents might die.
0: Oh, see, though, that's a thing. That's a whole other thing. Can't put a grader out there. You could kill a gopher.
2: Oh, my Lord.
0: But seriously, she totally killed this thing and used the land, urban wetland stuff that the homeowners get beat up on. Can't put a house there. She used it against the county and the city, which was pretty funny. Thanks for coming on the show. Great having you on here. Great chatting with you about this stuff. And you bought and sold a lot of houses, so it's always great to see your perspective.
2: Yeah, man, this was a fun one. Thanks for having me, brother.
0: Anytime. I'm Eric G, and for John Dudley, you've been listening to Around the House.
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2: Steve is making it easy for fall foliage. 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
1: I'm Allison Keyes. A suspect is under arrest after authorities blocked a terror plot targeting Jewish institutions in Arizona, New York, and California. Prosecutors say the man is linked to other global attacks and that he wanted revenge for the U.S.-Israeli war on Iran. NYPD Commissioner Jessica Tisch.
2: According to the complaint, the defendant publicly called for supporters to kill everyone who supports America and Israel and urged followers to target civil and military targets everywhere.
1: More now from CBS's Samantha Vinograd.
3: It is clear that even when there is an armistice or a full end to this current war, the level of Iranian-backed terrorist threats to this country is unlikely to subside.
1: There is consternation over that Long Island Railroad strike at the nation's largest commuter rail system, CBS's John Diaz reports.
4: In a statement, Governor Kathy Hochul saying, quote, these unions represent the highest paid workers of any railroad in the nation, yet they are demanding contracts that could raise fares as much as 8%, pit workers against one another, and risk tax hikes for Long Islanders. She also called the strike reckless.
1: There are worries over a growing outbreak of Ebola in the Democratic Republic of Congo that has already killed at least 80 people, CBS's MTS Tayab.
5: Health experts are warning the Trump administration's dismantling of USAID and the withdrawal from the WHO may have a serious impact on the global effort to contain this deadly virus.
1: In Washington, D.C., thousands supporting a Democratic Republic in Iran are calling on the U.S. and Western governments to hold Tehran accountable for an increasing wave of executions of political citizens.
6: Our message to Washington is direct. Do not appease Tehran. Do not reward executioners.
1: It's going to be wild as the finals of Eurovision are going on tonight amid controversy. The BBC's Sue Montgomery.
7: Heightened security measures are in place in the Austrian capital, Vienna, ahead of tonight's Eurovision Song Contest, one of the most contentious in the competition's 70-year history. Security fencing has been put up around key sites. Hundreds of extra police have been drafted in, and drone defenses and sniffer dogs are being used.
1: Thousands are expected in Selma and Montgomery, Alabama, as voting rights advocates gather to protest the recent Supreme Court ruling gutting the 1965 Voting Rights Act. Organizers say Republicans are trying to dilute the voting power of black and brown people throughout the South.
8: It's one of the most successful law and justice programs in television history that continues to uncover the truth 48 hours Saturday on CBS and streaming on Paramount.
9: Do you yearn for connection? 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
1: 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Thanks for joining us today. I'm Eric G. John Dudley, as always, good to see you. And this is going to be a fun one today, brother.
2: Always is when we got Wendy on the show.
1: Wendy Glaister, welcome back to Around the House.
3: Thank you. Thank you both so much for having me. I am excited about this topic. I can tell there's already so much.
1: The energy is here already. It's like, all right, let's go.
3: I'm ready.
1: All right. I wanted to talk about the design process because as a certified kitchen designer myself, and we've got a lot of great expertise in the room here, it is one of those things that I see so many mistakes happen that it could have been so much more cost effective to have the right people and the right process to get people through that project.
3: Agreed. If you have the right people and the right process, it's much better. And if you don't, it can be miserable. So yes, I endorse that statement 100%.
2: Yeah, I mean, I figure just summed up the hour right there, which is all the lunch now. I'm kind of hungry anyway.
3: Don't have those people, though, it can be miserable.
1: And you know something? It's one costly. Of those things that if it goes and works correctly, it works so beautifully. And when it's off the rails, it's off the rails. And this could be the part of the homeowner. It could be the part of the designer. It could be a part of the builder, remodeler, contractor, or it could be all three at the same time.
3: A trifecta of disappointment.
2: Of chaos.
1: Boom,
2: trifecta of chaos and disappointment.
1: Yeah. But it can be. And I've seen it from all sides. As a designer myself, if I got going on a project and went, oh my gosh, this isn't going to be a good fit, I kind of had a rule by meeting two. If I wasn't feeling like this was going to be awesome, I'd put a stop to it and just go, I think I'm not the designer for your project, but here's a couple more you might want to talk to. And I'd give them to my competition because maybe they do better. Because I knew after years, if I hadn't let go a client or two in the last year, I might not have been picky enough and caused my own pain.
3: I think it's really true that if it's not a good fit personality wise, it won't be a good fit project wise. And it's, some people have a tendency to try to be pleasers. And if you're a pleaser, but the personality fit is not right, it just gets worse and harder. And it's more and more of a drain energetically. And it also really shuts down your ability to be creative, I find.
1: Yeah.
3: Because you just feel like you're in this lock space with this person and you want to give them all the right things, all the good things. But for some reason or another, it's just not working. I've had a lot of very interesting client interactions and so many fun stories. In fact, Stephanie Folsom, one of my senior designers, is like, Wendy, we've got to write a book. And I said, I can't do that until I retire because I'll never work again.
1: Exactly. Right. Exactly. I'm almost ready to write mine. I'm going to call it the Designer Chronicles.
3: Yeah. Mm-hmm. Well, it's interesting. I think, and for John, I'm sure working with clients and with designers, I'm sure he's experienced that space where he's kind of the go-between a lot of times. And that's a very tough place to be as well. So
2: we always talk about the lessons hard learned, right? And especially when you're starting out, you're just taking work because you need work. But you definitely learn quickly that, and Eric can attest, right? I had a sales guy

0: a sales guy, he'd go out in his tie and his fancy shirt and all in his Mercedes and try to sell a kitchen.
1: Now this was not, he was not rolling up in the G-Wagon. He was rolling up in the 1984 S-Class that looked like he was a Middle Eastern sheik pulling up.
0: He was very proud of his Mercedes.
1: Yeah.
0: Neither here nor there. The fact of the matter is he sold 10% of what I would sell. I would close 9 out of 10. He'd close 1 out of 10. And I would walk in with ripped jeans and long hair and tattoos and dirty and just be genuine and authentic. And I just figured, you know what? If you don't like me because I got earrings or tattoos or whatever, I probably don't want to work with you. So what I found, the best answer is just be you. Don't sell. Don't pretend. Don't please, like you're saying. And in almost 30 years of general contracting, I had one dissatisfied customer over a deck, and he was an attorney and then turned judge, and I won't mention the rest. And like, that guy was never going to be happy if I painted him in gold plate. Just there was going to be something wrong no matter what, because he just wanted a weasel. But legitimately, like, I just was myself, and that's the best answer. It solves a myriad of problems, right? No, this is how we work together. If you don't like that, we don't work together. That's all. Because nobody needs the stress. Life's too short. No amount of money's worth that kind of, because then you take it home, then it goes everywhere, then you're fritting that.
1: And then there's the other side of the coin, right, guys? That is the project's done and you almost got a tear in your eye because you're not going to be part of their life every day.
0: Right.
1: It's, this is awesome, but oh man, I want to do another one with them because they were just so amazing and easy to work with.
0: Yeah, they're coming to your next Christmas party. And
1: yeah.
0: And honestly, those were the rewards of being a contractor. Making good money was cool and allowed me to do a lot of great things in life, but watching somebody dance in their new kitchen or cry, it was like, dude, that's the reward. And if you're making that happen, then there's only one way to make that happen, and that's be authentic, right? And I don't know, that was just always
1: my story. Let's talk about the process here. And this is going to be, who comes first, the chicken or the egg, right? Do you hire the designer first? Do you hire the contractor first? Or is it the same time to see if they work together? What's your guys' take?
0: I love to see them hired together. Because then you can just duke it out and get it over with, or you come as a package, right? Or you come as a package. It's, well, I've got your contractor, or I've got the designer that will come in here, right? So whoever gets the first call, just how many, I'd always bring you in on the job because I knew we'd do it effectively and there wouldn't be any, no, we really need this to be that.
1: And vice versa. And I would do the same thing as a designer. I would, great. You're hiring me first. Great. Cool. Let's bring my contractor that I think would be a great fit, because I'm already know the people a little bit. I've had at least one meeting and I'm like, oh, they're a Johnny person. They're going to get along great. What's your take, Wendy?
2: I think whoever gets there first, as long as they know that they need a really great team around them and they introduce them early, is a great idea. If we're doing a new build, if a client calls me for a new build and says, well, who's a good architect that I should use? I have a couple that I recommend, and then I have a couple of contractors that I really trust and respect, and I mention them and I'll tell the homeowners, we all need to be in the room because all of us come at this from a different perspective. I respect each of them. Everyone's going to catch something that the other guy wouldn't catch. And in the end, that means very few change orders, a really beautiful, well-executed project that's on time and on budget, because we can problem solve as we build it out on paper, so that when we build it out for real, of course, you'll have things come up, but you all get along so well by then because you've been working together for a while developing the plan, that it's easy to overcome those kinds of challenges. It's when there's these weird walls that are kind of put up between the builder or the architect or the designer, I think Johnny's right. You really do have to be yourself, because it's so high touch building a home or renovating a home, and there's so much at stake, and it's not easy. If the people are living there in the middle of a renovation, it's extremely stressful. It's just

0: It's hard to live in a mess.
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3: 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It protects our healthy cells even from radiation. 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
4: I would tell people, look into it.
2: Yep. 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I think you'll be impressed and happy you looked into it. So you do the phone number. I'm actually tired of doing all the phone numbers.
4: Okay.
2: Call now.
4: 855-SHARE-40. That's 855-SHARE-40. 855-SHARE-40.
2: Nice job.
4: Thanks.

0: What's up? This is Sticks It In Ya.
1: And Satchel from Steel Panther. And you are listening to
2: Around the House with Eric G.
1: Yeah.
2: We love Eric G, and you should too.
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0: navigate your next project?
1: People are living there in the middle of a renovation. It's extremely stressful. It's just, it's hard to live in a mess. And if you have those relationships that are really solid before you begin demo, mm-hmm. it will be a much better job. And I just think it's important to have respect for each member of the team that way. Really key.
2: It's so much more about being human. And mm-hmm. that's a piece that so many people don't understand, right? It's about pulling your ego out of it. Mm-hmm. And right. It's just like being in a band, Eric, right? What's a good song? A good song is one where nobody's got a dog in the fight. It's you write for the song, not, well, I want my bass part to show up really loud. And you have to come at it from that type of process. You have to know that the homeowner's going to freak out when you tear that wall out. There's going to be tension. And yep. you have to be mature enough to handle that and be delicate with it because you're dealing with their baby, which is their home. Like yep. so many, it's very much, it's as much a psychological process as it is a process of labor, right? It's just,
3: yeah,
2: it's a human touch thing.
3: I think the hardest part in the front end is the money part. And it has nothing to do with the homeowner to start. If you have an architect and you have a designer, and you have a builder or remodeler, and each one of them wants to take a percentage of the materials.
1: Oh,
3: this starts to get crazy. Because if the architect is, yeah, my fee is this and a percentage of the project. And the designer goes, all right, I'm doing this and a percentage of my materials. And the builder goes, well, I got to make all this stuff show up and it's coming through my books. So I got to do this and a percentage that can compound really quickly if there aren't some honest conversations and if these people haven't worked together before.
1: Yeah, I just don't do that. I don't do that.
3: I don't either.
1: And I don't work with architects that do that because that means things will be specified that are impractical just because as I see it in particular with windows and I may notice it more with mm-hmm. windows and doors because my husband is a commercial glass and storefront guy. So I can see, oh, they want that window from Canada. Great.
3: Oh, I love those Polish ones. Excellent. That one from Poland is really cool because it's got 8 panes of glass. Nice.
2: I'm glad you said you never do that because I have never done that. I was like, what? I never.
1: But it does happen. I hear it a lot and it causes a lot of
2: certainly. But I've never had to go through it. So
1: I don't buy the tile because I'm not putting it in and it's never going to be in my hands. I want the installer to buy the tile.
3: You and I went, oh, we are on the same page on this one because this is probably the biggest controversy in interior design out there is this topic.
1: Well, a lot of the business models for interior designers means that they buy and mark up product. I mean, they'll buy plumbing, they'll buy appliances, they'll buy the flooring, they'll buy, and it's just, you ultimately want to be responsible for all of that.
3: Well, here's the problem is from the contractor's point of view, if let's say Johnny installs a cooler bathtub and it's got a flaw in it, or there's a warranty claim with this big cooler bathtub that you just used a crane to put in because it's cast iron. Something's wrong with it, right? You know, it'll in there, you as the designer are now responsible for that product that you just sold. The plumber's going, ain't my deal. I'm out. Mm-hmm. And now who's paying the labor for someone to come put it back in?
1: Yep.
3: Trying to get Kohler, let's say, to pick up that price. Kind of hard. Who's eating that when things go sideways? And to me, my math was always for the amount of risk that I'm taking on, that orange ain't worth the squeeze.
1: No. Absolutely not. Plus, that means I have to be an expert in every single thing out there instead of having really trusting relationships with people who are experts at flooring, at lighting, at plumbing, all these different parts that make the whole. I am not the end all be all, and I know it. And I am doing my client a disservice if I don't involve the best of the best in their project. And just assume responsibility for all of it because I want to make X this year.
3: And you don't want to be the one having to go to the plumbing store because the escutcheon plate was missing out of the box that somebody rolled off the shelf. And now you're a parts runner trying to get pieces because nobody else is going to go run the parts to get it for you to fix something because

0: You're the one that was carrying the deal.
1: Dick Dolichinga that.
2: Yeah, it's just a greedy business model. It doesn't serve the client. It doesn't serve you. It doesn't, I mean, ultimately, it's just.
1: You hit the nail on the head.
2: I have no respect for it at all. Yeah. Can you tell?
0: I know it. I love this kind of controversy.
1: Go ahead. I don't want to be an expert in anything, right? Let alone claim to be and know that I'm not. Who wants that? That's not worth an extra anything. There's greedy folks out there. Yeah. It's just, again, you got to pull your ego out of it and go,
2: yep.
1: I don't know how to pick Italian tile. Are you crazy? I frame walls.
0: Here's the part too.
1: Right.
0: Where it really comes up is luxury products like shower systems when, oh, great. There's 32 boxes of parts for this shower system. Baldwin Hardware, I love them. But if you're getting into matching escutcheon plates and all this stuff, there's 12 part numbers you need to know. And I've been on the Baldwin team for years. I love them. I still rely on my local people to get the part numbers and that stuff right. Mm-hmm. Some of it, I even played a part in the design process on, and I still lean on them because I didn't see that maybe a part was changed last year and maybe that's not the best option. Some of those things you got to be so knee deep in to understand how it goes together that it's foolish to not let another person that does it every day to mess with it.
2: Agreed. Yeah. I just think it's puff uppery and that this doesn't work for me at all.
0: And I see it on some commercial projects where there's, especially for architects, where there's some liability maybe with specifying stuff. I mean, I can understand it in some ways. I mean, I saw great example. There was a high rise I was doing. It was when I was in the band, Johnny. It was up in Seattle. And the architect, I won't say the project because I don't want the architect getting mad about me talking smack here, but

0: hadn't even been installed. And my cabinetry one day was being installed. I was doing my daily walks because I had floors. It was 19 through 41 that I was doing cabinetry in on this high rise. And I'm cutting through the parking garage to get to my vehicle. And I see two guys up there with face masks and porta saws, and they're out there cutting these things up and putting them in scrap metal bins to haul off.
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4: Here's your updated 570 WNAX forecast. Severe weather going to continue to be our concern the next several days as we have off and on chances for showers and storms, with some severe activity expected too. Our current setup really going to favor the conditions that are needed for strong to severe storms in the coming days, not only the weekend, but into early next week too. Portions of the region could see another round of severe weather today. Starting in the late afternoon and continuing into Saturday night, we are expecting some storms with very large hail possible, wind damage possible too, as well as some tornadoes. We are going to see that possibility continuing even into the overnight hours. Currently, the better ingredients for those severe storms are going to favor really portions of central to eastern Nebraska, stretching into the far southeast parts of South Dakota. Could see a few strong to severe storms in southwest Minnesota too, but then a little bit better chance across western and central parts of Iowa. Sunday afternoon into Sunday night, and again Monday into Monday night, we are expecting...
5: It's each year, killing thousands. Don't be a statistic. Get a ride. You've got someplace to be.
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8: And
9: brutal.
8: And the liability on that had to have been disgusting, because those things are never cheap. Oh. And hundreds of doors getting chopped up, frames.
10: Not good. No.
8: Yeah. I don't want a part of that. I don't want a part of that.
10: I think a big part of the design process too is just getting to know your client. Like, how does this actually unfold? And I try to do a really good job of explaining it on the first phone call, but it starts with a phone call. It's not going to start on an email. Send me how this works on an email. Well, I mean, I can, but I'm going to talk to you first because I want to know, I want to hear your voice. Yep. I want to know if you're real. I want to know if we get along in this first conversation, and if it's even a project that's a good fit for the firm. And then if you choose to pay me to come see you to do an initial consultation, we will be together for an hour and we will talk through these things. And then I will go back to my office and put together a design summary for you and email it to you within 5 business days. So there are very specific expectations and deliverables and timetables that are assigned to everything. And then once you hire me, you sign a letter of agreement and you establish the retainer. Then we go to the job and we measure everything. We start spending the time on scale drawings and all of that starts to come together. But it also gives me time to get to know them and say, let me really dive into your Pinterest board and let me study these things and do kind of like a design inventory of all the things that are common denominators through all these images that you've shared that you love. So I can make sure that all of that gets placed in your home. But it's not just willy nilly. We're going to show up with some little thing and this,
8: right?
10: And hope that you like it. I mean, it's sometimes people say, well, aren't you going to give me 3 or 5 different versions of how this could come together and what it could be? And no,
9: sure. Aren't you going to pay me 3 or 5 times?
8: five times more.
10: No, because I care enough about you to have studied your preferences and likes and dislikes. And if there are things within it that you don't particularly love, we'll swap them out and do that. But I'm not being a good steward of your resources if I give you 5 different, because by then I.

0: know you well enough to know what you're going to love, hopefully. I mean, usually. And otherwise, it's just a waste of time. And I'm not really behind the design anyway. And I really can't give myself completely to it because I don't really believe in it. Yeah. So it's just a lot of it's mutual respect and taking the time to get to know each other.
1: One thing I would do as a designer, Wendy, when I was doing kitchens is I would start out first drawing was, let's call it Smith Kitchen 1. Next revision was always 2. Mm-hmm. And I was always saving those revisions.
0: You have to.
1: But then when I would walk out there, I would have all of those in my folder to have it.
0: Yeah.
1: So there was one that I went through and I think we were on revision 13 and I was getting frustrated because we were turning around and I was sitting here just going, okay, we've already explored that. Did you want to go back to that? Well, I'm going to make my decision. We're going to do this and this. And I went, great. I flipped it open and I went this and they go, that's perfect. I said, why don't you look at the bottom and see which drawing that is?
0: Where is
1: Smith Kitchen 1? Pointed
0: it out.
1: Smith Kitchen 1. And I called it out.
2: Yep.
1: I go, we are now full circle.
0: Yeah.
1: And they went with it and they loved it. But it was just that thing where I kept it and I just went, all right, I got it right here. Cause I'm like,
0: are you I told you so guy? It. Does it make you feel good to say those words out loud?
1: It did. It felt really good on that one. Cause I did.
0: I never experienced a time in my life where saying I told you so has ever been positive. But I am grateful for you because now I know somebody where that actually works out. And that's
1: well, and it was just like, I probably had this crazy Cheshire cat smile slowly, calmly pulling this out, going, I got it right here.
0: Yeah.
1: And the contractor was sitting there just kind of, he was getting frustrated. I could see his ears getting red, his nose getting red. He was getting a little more color in his face going, this is our 6th in-person meeting trying to get this wrapped up. And I went, here we go. And they laughed. They went, okay, yeah, we're being ridiculous. Here we go. And then it went off without a flaw. But it was one of those things that's where great. I was just like, yep, we've explored every option for this space.
2: It's because they understood that it came off well, right? It's because they understood, okay, we're being ridiculous. Some people need that process, right? I can be that way, to be fair. I can be like, well, what about if we turn, right? I can get into my little perfectionism chaos and run around in circles and end up back at square one going, oh, why did I just waste 3 hours or 3 days or whatever? But being able to be honest enough with yourself at that point and go, you're right, I was being silly. Okay, let's do it right. That's the difference.
1: Mm-hmm. And then I've had in the early 2000s, I was doing something because I was working for a cabinet company. You remember when I was working for these guys over there on Pacific Highway, and I was working for them and they had some business in Japan. So the hardest thing in like 2002, 2003 era was designing with that internet space to people I couldn't get on the phone with because of the time change. And we did an entire small apartment complex, like 12 units, without me ever getting on the phone with them. It was all via email. And that was the biggest trust thing even back then, because I've got appliances I've never seen before. It's completely different. Cooktops have little grills built in them. Nothing is standard. I'm using a design program that's not friendly with that because it's made for American stuff and not Japanese stuff. So it was really interesting to do, but it gave me some trust in the process. But that was one of those that after I was done and they decided there was some laws that changed where they were marketing, oh, this has American stuff in it. And it was big. And the Japanese government came out and went, okay, if you're bringing stuff in from cabinetry and some of this stuff, you're going to pay 2X or 3X for it. And so that business dried up. I was kind of happy about it because it was just stressful to be doing this stuff. Yeah. And they spoke English really well, but it was tough. It was one of those things that you're trying to write an email and asking questions without seeming out of context or being, it's so easy to read something and for people to take it their own way. And so there's a lot of crafting of emails to make it sound professional, but not like I'm being a jerk either. You just lose that tone.
2: Texas is difficult. Yes.

0: Yeah. Text is tricky.
1: It is. Yeah. It is. And that's one of the things, too. And I think one of the most important things for homeowners throughout the design process here is having the clear process and the contract that guides you along the way. That is like your roadmap to success of how that's going to work with all the people to divide up the responsibilities. What's your take on that, Wendy, within your business of how you do it? I mean, contracts are kind of the rule of the road in a way.
2: They are. They are. I use a letter of agreement where I just say pretty much we're going to respect the contractor. We're going to respect the architect. There's not kickbacks happening here. What you see is what you get. It's very straightforward. You'll receive a bill every 30 days. It's just very clean and simple.
1: Nice.
2: And I speak with them at length about how the project's going to go, even from the first phone call. So it's articulated, it's voice, and it's read, and it's all the different ways people learn. But sometimes it still doesn't matter. I mean, I think I've kind of gotten to a point now where certain personalities I will still work with because there's a family connection or there's a business connection, or I came highly recommended by someone I really care about. But those people are still not easy. And I have come to a point now where it's like, I'm going to give you my honest opinion. I want what's best for you. If you choose not to take any of this advice, that's fine.
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3: 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And I was probably 8 years into the design career where I was confident of what I was doing, but we'll keep this G-rated for the radio show, but new construction build. I'm the designer. There are planned revisions from the architect. We're walking through and I'm in the master bedroom. And yes, I am fighting to keep the word master bedroom out there. I don't do primary suite. That's my little hill I'm going to die on. But I'm walking through and I'm like, why do we have...
4: See what I deal with?
3: I'm walking through the house. I'm like, why is there a crawl space door in the middle of the floor, the bedroom? I'm like, Is this the wrong space?
4: Isn't that where they go?
3: But why? What would be the end of the bed is that? And the very quiet wife goes, that's the trap door to the red velvet room.
4: Okay, don't want to know about that.
3: And I didn't want to know about that.
4: Nothing.
3: And in my head, I'm like, holy hell. I'm going to have to ask storage questions for cabinetry in the red velvet room. And I don't want to have this conversation.
4: Oh, no. Oh, no, man.
3: And I'm like, what do I do with this? And I punted. I went, oh, okay. And I just let it go because I'm like, I need to be mentally prepared for this conversation. And I wasn't. Let's be honest. I wasn't. I was like, wow, this is beyond my comfort level of this group conversation right here. And that was like a horror story in its own going, I do not want to be a part of this conversation.
4: I can't believe I've never heard that one.
3: I know it. See, and it was the time we were working. You probably did at some point, but thought about writing a song about it. But it was just
5: write a song about this.
3: But
4: why we don't let bass? That's why we don't let bass players write songs.
3: Oh, wow! But seriously, though, that's some of the stuff that you run into. And professional, you're like, I don't want to do this. I don't want to do this. So, again, finding the right designer for your project. I was not the right designer for that project because I just didn't want to know those people that way. Didn't.
5: Well, there's actually a designer who there's a show I think on Netflix about rooms like that. And you can hire this gal and she's very well known and I've not watched the show. It's not really my
3: Johnny,
5: aesthetic,
3: I think Johnny, you and I need to do those review videos where you put up the show and then make your comments and we'll just do some stuff with that where you play it and then just go, what?
4: Yeah.
3: But then we'd have to watch it. But it's just, again, the wild stuff in the books we could write of some of the things that we get thrown into as designers, contractors, and that would have been much smarter for the homeowner to have that conversation early on than to drop that multiple hand grenade in the middle of a job site walk.
4: Yeah, that's an issue. I never ran into that one.
5: I have a client who introduced me to her nanny one day and then asked us to, after we completed a certain place in her, like a living room in her home, asked us to go and start on a bedroom and bathroom renovation. And so I sent my senior designer into the home to measure.
3: Sure.
5: And we hadn't been back into the bedroom yet. And so I thought, okay, well, they've been great so far. And she went and measured and called me on the phone when she left and said, do you know what's going on over there?
4: Okay. Do I want to?
5: And she explained that there were the marriage relationship involved more than two people.
3: It was open as Denny's.
5: No, not open.
3: Just multiple. Got it.

0: man, I had nightmares. I couldn't sleep. I was just like, I couldn't. I mean, life is very hard and I love my husband very much. But if I could not survive that kind of stress or competition or whatever is happening there, there is no way. And
1: back
0: my designer
1: to a Netflix show, but yeah,
0: I cared about them as people, but I could not serve them well with my own stuff. And so my senior designer primarily did that project because it did not affect her in the same way. Thank God she was willing to do it and she was there and she cares very much for them too. And we've gone on to help their family and
1: nice.
0: And it's great. And I care about them very much. I just could not be in that space. And so I do think there are times when you cannot.
1: I had one that was not that, but, and this was a bad story. I think I took Kevin on this project actually. And we went, no, because wonderful
2: if Kevin
1: person
2: went,
1: condo.
2: No, that's it must have been bad.
1: Yeah, for Kevin to go no, and it was because here's what happened is we wanted to measure this condo. Lady called me up, hey, I got this condo I want to do. Really nice. Okay, so we go take a look at it. And her brother had been severely injured in a motorcycle accident, and she was caring for him, and he was an adult. But he also had the and again, I don't know all the details, but he had the mental capacity of a 4 or 5 year old. So I felt bad for the situation. But I also, as I'm sitting there measuring the kitchen up and we're going through the meeting, and this fully grown naked man comes walking through, gets something out of the refrigerator and goes back and sits on the couch and watches television. And the homeowner went in there, didn't explain it, figured that this was something completely normal. I'm like, I'm out.
2: Yeah, that gets a little uncomfortable.
1: It was uncomfortable. And not to sound
0: this
1: like
0: is so much
1: story.
0: About the design process, by the way.
1: It is, but you know, we've gone down some rabbit holes, but seriously.
0: See, look, I took a beta blocker. See that? It's not working. It's not working.
1: It's not working. But again, these are the things that you, again, back to the books, but it's, yeah, we can't manage this. We can't. And they're not going to manage it. And next client. So to make sense of all this, find the right designer for your project early.
0: Stop. Do everyone a favor. I put a verse from the Bible up every single day, unless I am sick or something has happened. And then lately I've been starting to kind of talk about like why this is important to me. And I hope that it helps you and you have a great day. And that tells a lot of people if they would want me in their house right away. And if they don't want me in their house, that's okay. Cause then I'm just not the person for them. But then the people who do want me in their house know where I'm coming from and know how I feel and believe and who I ultimately trust and all of like where my design inspiration comes from, and they can feel comfortable and confident in that. Amen. So I feel to Johnny's point, the more authentic you can be and the more honest you can be about who you really are, the better it is for your clients or potential clients, because then they know who you are, who's coming to your house, who's around your children, who's, you know, all these things. It's really important. Yep. And I feel like that was, it's a profound thing and it takes a lot of guts, but it's worth it in the long run because then everybody's happier and it's a better job. So thank you for that,
1: Wendy,
0: point,
1: you
0: John.
1: Took this madness of Johnny and I right here, mostly me.
0: You like
1: and
0: that? Now I'm talking about a Bible verse.
1: You put a little bow around it. You cleaned it up at the end and left this beautiful project that we called a show here. So
0: there we
2: you
0: go.
2: Got to remember, you're dealing with sacred space. It's people's homes. And whatever that means to them as far as sacred space is totally different. But again, back to being your true authentic self is so key because
0: it is.
1: It's their home. I totally respect it. That's your deal, not mine. It's your deal. I just knew at that point that there were things that I just wasn't going to tackle. That there's somebody out better for them out there to do that. So that's my take. Wendy, if someone wants to do a really cool project, how do people find you and get going on that?
0: You can find me on Instagram, Wendy Glaister Interiors, or on the web. I have a really fun little website that you can take a look at and see past projects and see my process at Wendy Glaister, GLAISTER Interiors.com. Thank you so much for having me back. I love to visit with you guys. I hope someday we can do something all fun together, like in person. It'd be cool.
1: Absolutely.

0: I'll go to Colombia. No.
1: Yeah, that's what Johnny's saying.
2: Oh, God. Seriously.
0: Come on down. That'd be so fun.
1: We'll go hang out at the cheap. Beach.
2: It'll the be beaches are great. Yeah.
1: Yep.
0: There you go. Just get that sense.
2: Immediately, I'm not speaking because I keep wanting to speak Spanish, but yes, come.
1: I'm Johnny's American voice that he gets to practice his English with every day. So
2: it's amazing how much I forgot after 9 years of being here. Like, I mean, not forgot, but I have to stop and think sometimes. Think. Like, oh, what's
0: that's
2: that word?
0: Great.
2: Oh, yeah. Toast.
0: That's amazing.
2: You know
1: what's
2: right?
1: That word? Yeah, exactly. Exactly. All right, guys. Anyway. Thanks, Wendy. Thanks, Johnny. I'm Eric G. You've been listening to Around the House.

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10: I'm Allison Keyes. Authorities say the man arrested over a terror plot targeting Jewish institutions in 3 U.S. cities was urging supporters to target those supporting the U.S.-Israeli war on Iran. CBS's Wendy Gillette.
11: 32-year-old Mohammed Al-Saadi smiled in a federal court in New York City Friday as he heard the charges he's facing, including conspiracy to provide material support for acts of terrorism. Prosecutors claim he planned to attack a synagogue in New York City and Jewish centers in Los Angeles and Scottsdale, Arizona.
10: There are travel issues in New York amid a strike by workers at the Long Island Railroad. Commuters are having trouble getting around, but the MTA says it's up to the union to settle the dispute. This employee says,
12: "We're not getting paid now. I don't know anybody on Long Island that can, you know, go without pay. So doing this, without getting paid, it should send a very strong message that we mean business."
10: Congo says at least 80 people have died in its latest outbreak of Ebola, and there are hundreds of suspected cases. CBS's MTS Tayab.
13: This is the Democratic Republic of Congo's 17th outbreak of the deadly viral disease, and it's unfolding against the backdrop of a deepening security crisis where clashes between rival militia groups have killed dozens of civilians in recent weeks.
10: Global health officials are saying they don't expect a huge outbreak of that deadly hantavirus. CBS's Meg Oliver.
14: In an update, the World Health Organization says a total of 10 cases of hantavirus have been reported, including the 3 deaths in connection with the deadly outbreak on a cruise ship. That number is down from 11 after one passenger's test was found to be inconclusive and later negative.
10: 2 people are dead and 3 critically injured after a car crashed into pedestrians in Manhattan at rush hour last night. CBS's Adi Guajardo.
15: Police say around 6 p.m., a 61-year-old man jumped a curb on Amsterdam Avenue near West 109th Street, killing a 35-year-old and a 46-year-old man. Police believe the driver may have been under the influence.
10: At least 8 are dead and 15 others hurt in Thailand in a collision. The BBC's Jonathan Head.
16: Video of the collision shows a freight train smashing into a city bus, which was straddling the railway line at a level crossing. The bus immediately caught fire and burnt fiercely. At least one other vehicle was destroyed by fire. Rescuers have been slowly extracting the bodies of the victims from the wreckage.
10: Hazardous fire conditions plus dry thunderstorms and lightning could be on tap in the Southwest this weekend. Large hail and tornadoes are possible in parts of the Central Plains as well. This as 9 wildfires are burning in Texas. 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
7: Okay, what did one chickpea say to the other?
5: Because chickpeas grow in a pod. Something to do with a pod? 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
7: No. They said hummus a tune because
5: hummus is the, yeah.
7: This week's
5: kind of gruesome.
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5: Yeah, here's what we're going to be made into.
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5: Bats. Bats have a bad reputation. Yeah. That, you know, oh, they're gonna attack you. They're gonna get in your hair. They're gonna suck your blood. But realistically,
7: they carry diseases. Yeah, people think they carry diseases. Yeah.
5: Now, there's approximately 45 to 51 species of bats documented in the United States. Okay, so there's over 1,400 species of bats worldwide. Conservative studies, roughly 10 U.S. species are listed on the endangered list, while many other face threats of habitat loss and white noise syndrome. Bats are very beneficial.
7: They're mammals.
5: Mammals.
7: Yeah.
5: And they do a lot of beneficially good for our society, our food industry.
7: Yeah. So as Joy mentioned, like they are good for the ecosystem that they live in. Did you mention the mosquito population?
5: No, not yet. Yeah, I was going to say not all bats hibernate. People think that may be true. Bats have few natural predators. Diseases is the biggest threat to their livelihood.
7: I found it interesting. I didn't know that bats hibernate.
5: So and without bats, say goodbye to bananas, avocados, and mangoes. They are heavily influenced on the pollination of those particular species. Over 300 species of fruits depend on bats to pollinate them.
7: Yeah, so many people don't realize that bats help are part of your pollination. Maybe not. I mean, maybe if you're not, you probably might not be.
5: If you're not a bat

0: biologist, well, you wouldn't know this.
1: You might not be growing. You might not be growing.
0: Those species.
1: But bats can help. They, again, they keep the mosquito population down.
0: A big, big thing.
1: Yeah, which is huge when you think about it. Also, they, you want to make sure you are able to create a safe home for them in your yard, even if you don't see them or know that they're there. They are there, whether you like it or not, but they're friendly. Bats are friendly mammals. And one way you can kind of provide a home for them is if you have the opportunity to create a water feature in your yard. This will help give them drinking water. And it's not just for bats, like a lot of wildlife. It can also offer a good food source because they can find bugs around that water feature.
0: You don't like mosquitoes, right?
1: Right.
0: An average bat can eat an average of 1,000 mosquitoes an hour, which estimates approximately in a night journey, they will consume between 6,000 and 8,000 insects per night.
1: That's a lot of insects.
0: That's a lot of insects.
1: Yeah. Yeah. So, yeah, the bats are going to eat those mosquitoes.
0: And they're everywhere. It's not just like, oh, you got to be in the tropics to have a bat, you know, be bats. There's bats all over the country.
1: Most of them are the brown bat. But yeah, so again, the water feature is helpful to the bats and it gives them something, you know, valuable water source. If you have downed logs, dead snags, those provide a habitat for all kinds of wildlife, including bats.
0: You can also build bat houses on specific sides of structures on your property to encourage and have them live there.
1: Or put up a post with the bat house.
0: Or a post, yeah, like a bird house, but it's a bat house.
1: And they're not like super huge. They're just like kind of flat.
0: It's like maybe 6 inches at width, thickness, and you know, you go a couple of feet wide and a couple of feet tall.
1: A lot of the state parks here in Wisconsin have bat houses.
0: Right, where the show originates. You like cats. Cats keep themselves clean, so do bats. Bats are very clean animals. They clean themselves like cats do.
1: That's really cute.
0: I know. I don't know. I'm sure there's people, and I'm sure there's some licensing or control over it, but I'm sure some people have bats as pets.
1: I'm sure they do.
0: But we won't get into that. But
1: are you talking about like Count Chocula?
0: No, just like have, you know, you get cats as a pet, you got how, you know, whatever you want, you know, bats as a pet. But bats have a very, if nothing else, here in the in the United States, I guess if you're going to say anything about bats, it's the insect control benefit that they provide. And the habitat is significantly decreasing on these animals, in which, just like a lot of species, they are incorporating, they are living inside the city among us, like, you know, pigeons or rats or coyotes or whatever. They've learned to not choose to, but they've learned to adapt to the surroundings which we have created for them, that we have devastated their original habitat.
1: Now let's talk about this. Bats and cats. Outdoor cats are one of the biggest dangers to native wildlife, which includes bats. So free roaming cats. So if you have a cat who you let outside, you might want to consider making that cat an indoor cat. Now, I'm not, I know there's like farm cats. I'm not talking about the farm cats. I'm talking about your city, you know, suburban, whatever, little fluffy that lives in your home all the time. She can be harming a lot of animals, including bats.
0: Meaning that they will try to kill them or knock them down or catch them. Is that what we're referring?
1: Yeah. Okay. They try to get the bats. And then on the flip side of that, native wildlife, like if you have coyotes or raccoons, they can also put your outdoor cat in harm's way.
0: Right.
1: So it's kind of like, you know, the ecosystem, circle of life.
0: And you bring up good points, but realistically, the most dangerous thing out there for a cat that you allow to go out is vehicles.
1: Right. Yeah. Oh, absolutely. Vehicles are very dangerous. But I'm saying that if you keep your cat indoors, I'm a big advocate for keeping your cat indoors. You can make a catio. There's a lot of options to let your cat outside without having them roam free and, you know, cause havoc to birds. I mean, there's all sorts of studies on how these cats get out and they just tear up a whole ecosystem of birds and bats. But anyway, so just, you know, bats are insectivores, which means their only thing that they eat is bugs. So one thing you can do is you can make sure you're not using pesticides or use less toxic forms of insect control. If you can landscape with a wood or rock feature, this will help provide hiding places for bugs. And then planting native plants.
0: Right.
1: Yeah.
0: And we talked about the bat houses. Example, a bat house like 24 inches tall by 14 inches wide by...

0: that features two or three chambers can accommodate 50 to 300 bats in there. So
1: that's a lot of bats.
0: And there's bats around that you just don't see because they fly at night. They have sonar. They can see things that we can't see. They're moving around. It reminds me back on the farm whenever an evening would come and you would be in the early fall. We were hunters, and I still am. You would come out of the tree stand right at dusk, you know, right after legal hunting time, and you would look up in the horizon. You could see the bats flying out of the woods over top of the agricultural fields, and they would just swarm around. It would be a five or six or a dozen of them, but I remember that very vividly.
1: That's, yeah. All right, so you can also help the bats by, maybe if you can, or help the insects, which will feed the bats, is to maybe find areas of your lawn where you don't mow everything and you leave a wild zone. And obviously this is not ideal for everybody where they live, but if you have the opportunity to like kind of do a no mow zone, this will help improve insects, pollinators, etc. And if you have any plants that could attract insects at night, I don't have like a full complete list of that, but you could then feed the bats that way as well.
0: The best solution to wherever you're at, because we have listeners from Boston to Colorado to California to Atlanta, get a hold of your local extension office. Find that, do your little search and ask them what bats are native to your area and what can you do specifically to help increase or sustain their population. And they will be more than happy to provide you information, booklets, or email you PDFs in which you can actually do certain things or build bat houses or buy bat houses to put them. Now, with the bat houses, every municipality is different. So you do need to check your regulations and find out, one, what side of the building it needs to be on, because that's key to the proper bat house construction. And two, is it legal for you to do such in your town, city, wherever? I know that's a bunch of blip, but that's the game you got to play.
1: And if you know somebody who sells these bat houses, they might know, you know, so definitely look into it.
0: Well, when we return, it's going to be about recycling, not only in the garden, but also out.
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0: Welcome back to the Gardening with Joy and Holly radio show. Happy to have you around. Thank you for taking time out of your day to join us for a little bit. If you want to find out more information about those sponsors that support the program and their coupon code availability, our parent website, thewisconsinvegetablegardener.com, underneath the Season 10 tab for all listings and past shows, and the money tab for the coupon code availability. Well, recycling is a term in which it's been around my world for the last 40 years. The last solid 30 years, early 90s is kind of what I'm referring to. Reduce, reuse, recycle. Yeah, the little triangle.
2: It kind of took off in the 90s, I think. And
0: for good and for bad.
2: Yes, for good and for bad. And I think, so a lot of people have different perceptions, ideas, opinions, thoughts, whatever, on recycling. One is that it costs a lot, it takes a lot more energy to recycle than it does to do than to not recycle.
0: Well, here I think part of the issue with,
2: and it's expensive.
0: Part of the issue is if you've got a grandparent that's still alive, they would probably be up in age. You can ask them when they were young, what did they have? They had products that was made out of hardwood, not this plywood or OSB board, particle board. They had glass products. They had things
2: tin.
0: Yeah. They had things in which they can remember utilizing, having their entire childhood up through adulthood. They never threw things away because it was glass. You just washed it out, sanitized it, used it again. The radio or the TV didn't break because it was made of really good stuff. We're in a society now of stuff like vacuum sweepers, for example. You go to big box where you buy a bag. It is manufacturally designed to fail within 6 months on average, so you have to buy another one.
2: Same thing with cell phones, laptops. Yep.
0: You can't make money on stuff tablets. That doesn't break.
2: Right, exactly. All these things are designed.
0: The LED light bulb is another thing.
2: Oh, yeah.
0: It was designed to have like a 25,000 year shelf or 25 year shelf life. Then they realized they're not blowing out. We've got to make them weaker, so now they can buy them out quicker, or they'll blow out and they'll buy them.
2: Right.
0: Anyway,
2: so
0: continue.
2: Let's get back to talking about recycling.
0: I got more on that, but we'll let that go.
2: Is expensive. It can be expensive for municipalities, recycling programs, etc. It's hard, you know. Recyclables can get contaminated, or then it's like, okay, I can recycle number 4, 7, 2, 1.
0: Yeah, there's numbers. You got to do a whole mathematical problem on this. Okay, what is
2: not
0: my
2: seven?
0: Can I put this in this bin? Does my city take that? Should I just throw it in the trash? And there are some people that really do want to recycle. They want to be beneficial, and they just say forget it, and in the trash it goes.
2: And also, like if you're a renter, and your property, whatever, doesn't allow recycling.
0: Right. You just got to throw everything in the dumpster.
2: It can cause environmental damage because of the waste and the pollutants that it puts out.
0: Right. And the silly part about that, if you're a renter, there are some places where, you could, if you're a renter and your apartment complex, you could recycle, but it costs X amount of dollars per month to get a bin for them to pick up the recycling in which they're going to make money on.
2: Right. And that's another thing is that then that might, fall on you.
0: Yeah.
2: For that cost. Some people feel that it's not

0: you know, effective. The benefits of recycling are overstated, and it's not as great as reducing waste. So, whether however you feel about recycling, that's fine. Do what is best for you and you want to do. But let's talk about, you know, reducing waste, which is another. Yes. It's kind of like the recycle, repurpose, reduce, reuse, recycle. There we go. That's the other one. I feel like I should know that because I grew up with it.
1: You grew up in the 90s. You should know. That and the DARE program. We all know all that stuff.
0: Yeah. Uh-huh. The police dog.
1: McGruff. Yeah, McGruff. Yeah. Yeah. Yeah. Take a bite out of crime.
0: Okay.
1: Uh-huh. Yeah, you remember the commercials, and we all in sixth grade. We had in my school, but that was sixth grade. But anyway, continue.
0: All right. So anyway, we're gonna talk about waste reduction. And also like reducing waste, reusing items, etc. So one of me and Joey's favorite ways to kind of reduce waste in a way is to go thrifting.
1: Secondhand store, there's a lot of items in which, you know, you make a shopping list of food you're going to get at the grocery store. You can make a list of items in which you want to get at a thrift store. Now, keep this in mind. It's not like you're going to the big box store where you know they're going to have quantity of item XYZ. In a thrift store, it's like it's an indoor yard sale. And I always tell people, this is a lot of, and it's going to sound bad, this is a lot of dead people stuff.
0: Yeah,
1: that's the reality of it, because you know, and I know people that we have had family members pass away, they've rented a truck, loaded everything up, and dumped it at the thrift store, and that was it, because they didn't want to deal with it.
0: Right, exactly. And even now, if people...
1: And it's good stuff.
0: It is good stuff, and... Even now, like people, there's a generational shift where people are no longer having to use, they're not now wanting to use things like china, you know, serving chafing dishes, whatever.
1: Silver. Because like you got to clean it all the time.
0: Yeah, pretty silver stuff, whatever. And that's going to a lot of thrift stores. So, like, if you want some nice plates, maybe, and you want them for cheap, check out some thrift stores.
1: Right. Another way you can recycle is gardeners. Take the scraps, put them in the compost bin, create a compost bin, whatever type of system you can have in your specific location, and that's a way of creating compost. We can't all create the amount of compost we need, but a little bit can help, especially if you're going to seed start the next year. You can mix, you know, make your own compost mix. Another way in which we can reduce, reuse, recycle is stop putting the cans and metals in that recycling bin on the curb for municipal pickup. They are taking that and selling that and making money off you. Find your local recycling plant and then either online or give them a call and find out kind of the general cost of how much is a pound of aluminum cans, brass, copper wire, like extension cords and stuff that are no longer functional. They will take those as is with the insulation on for, you'll get a few, like 18 cents a pound versus pure copper, which is like $2 a pound, picking random numbers, but there is a very large gap between. We've made a lot of money off of recycling of cans and just, you know, cords, and on junk day, just drive through, see what people are throwing out. Oh, pick that up. Now, caution, if they've got like a box fan sitting next to the dumps, the dump bin, you can pick that. Don't dig into the dumpster or the trash bin. You can't do that, or the dump the cans out of a little blue bin. Don't do that. But if they physically have something laying out about, or just random on Facebook Marketplace, free this, free that, it's free game. You can make a decent amount of change by going once or twice a year to the recycling place for cans and metal and all the stuff. You can break down microwaves and, you know, all anything. Just a little time and a couple of videos you can watch if you've never done it before. We've made a lot of money when we were considered poor.
0: Yeah, even if you don't want to go that far, just think about the cans.
1: The cans.
0: Yeah.
1: Average at 50 cents a pound, that's typically 1.5 cents per normal soda can. Just keep that in mind. About 1 cent per can is what it is. And you would think, oh, that's not very much. If you drink a lot of soda over the course of the year, that's a lot of that's a lot of cans, and you figure to add that up, you got something there.
0: Yeah, Joy's absolutely correct. So the things you can do is, this is...
1: Are you going to go with the shopping, the grocery?
0: The grocery bags?
1: The grocery hacks that you've learned recently.
0: Well, this was more for saving money.
1: Okay, go ahead.
0: But, you know, we might say it again in the future, but I've learned, I was kind of looking at some grocery saving hacks, because obviously groceries are not cheap a lot of places or anywhere anymore. 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

0: today. 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
0: Holly, let's go to the hotline and bring in our guest for this week.
1: David Stelzer is the founder and CEO of Azure Standard. David began farming organically as a teenager in the 1970s with a passion for providing truly healthful foods grown without conventional chemical inputs. From small beginnings, selling grain grown on the family farm, he founded Azure Standard in 1987 as a way to market not only what he grew, but other products requested by his customers. Welcome to the program, David.
2: Well, thank you for having me. Glad to be here.
0: Well, we absolutely thank you for taking time and full transparency. Azure Standard is a second-year sponsor of the Gardening with Joy and Holly radio show, so we want to make everybody aware of that. And please tell our listeners about Azure Standard and your philosophy behind starting this company.
2: Well, my philosophy in and of a single sentence is to inspire healthy and abundant living. You know, that's what my philosophy from beginning to end. Wasn't exactly a totally smooth road in founding Azure Standard on that principle. You know, my background as a child, I was extremely sickly. I was not supposed to live from the medical world. By the grace of God, my parents found a naturopath that was able to recommend diet change that saved my life and turned my life around. I'm very grateful for that. I look around me and I see all the issues that are going on, you know, with children and with health and with the contamination and in the world, the marketplace. And that's what gets me up every morning. Because, you know, I want to change that. We want to have truly healthy and abundant living as an option. You asked about philosophy. I guess my philosophy is kind of simple that way.
1: Excellent. Now, people may have heard the term food security, but they don't know what it means. What is it and how can we ensure more of it?
2: Well, food security is just knowing that we are going to have sufficient food, as in sufficient nutrition, for us and our families moving forward. And I will tell you, I mean, having enough empty calories has not kind of been the problem in the United States. The problem in the United States over time has been the ability to have enough nutrition. Those are two very, very different things. Modern agriculture has moved into this concept that the farmer is stuck in the middle between pricing controls on both sides. So on one hand, he holds out his hand and says, how much do I have to pay for this? Whether it's fuel or tractor or whatever the thing is. On the other hand, he holds out his hand and says, how much will you give me for my beef or my grain or whatever it is? Well, that price is set by the Iowa Beef Council or the Chicago Board of Trade or something outside of his direct control. So the only way that a farmer can get paid is by increasing tonnage. In other words, more volume. When you have volume only as the only motivator, and cheap volume at that, because you want to spend as least as possible on your inputs, then basically what you're up against is nothing but pure commodity weight. Pure commodity weight is not what we find our nutrition in. The soil does not naturally grow huge amounts of tonnage without artificial inputs or to be extremely microbiologically rich, which is the right way to do it, you know, and there's nothing wrong with getting tonnage if the plant is being

0: nourished by the microbes that are in the soil. When we're using synthetics instead of the microbes, you get the tonnage. The average farmer usually only puts three things on his soil. And if you look at a fertilizer bag, there's only three things typically on it, M, P, and K. Is that all that we need? No. As in our bodies, we need at least 72 nutrients. Now, I just had a doctor correct me and said it's 94, but still way, way more than three. And for our food to be balanced, it needs to get its nourishment or its fertilizer from the microbes that break those things down in the soil instead of synthetic stimulants or synthetic nitrogens that make the plant grow bigger and not have the foundational nutrients that feed us. So starting out, you asked about food security, and that's the big aspect. Do we know where our food comes from? Are we secure in our source that, first of all, it doesn't have a bunch of poisons on it? And we can talk about that too, but so much of our food supply is loaded with glyphosates and insecticides and fungicides and pesticides and all the stuff that many conventional growers use. And in the second place, is grown in rich enough microbial soil that it has all the nutrients that we need and not just the three that the farmer puts on. The second part of food security is, do we have sufficient food to weather whatever may be coming? Whether that's a, you know, literal weather, whether that's a storm, whether that's a personal financial, you know, setback or whatever it might be. And that's where the pantry comes in and making sure that we have enough food at a personal level. Now, I will tell you, you know, Azure, we work with the food supply all day long, every day. We kind of have an alternate network to commoditize food supply that the world has. And I tell you, it's kind of actually fragile, unbelievably. You'd think that, you know, this is a big behemoth that has an unending supply. And in some ways it is, but it's actually relatively fragile. It's tied up by commodities brokerages. It's tied up by tremendously large transports from around the world. We saw a lot of that during COVID when international freight, container freight ports got backed up and stuff. And we saw tremendous food shortages in many segments because of the fragility of that supply chain. So keep that in mind. So as a, from a personal perspective, having the ability to know that at least for a reasonably short disruption, I'm going to be okay, is great peace of mind and a wonderful thing.
1: Absolutely. And people hear about the word glyphosate, GMOs. Why can it be harmful, and why should people actually be highly concerned about hearing or seeing those words on labels?
0: Well, probably you'll never see them on a label. Those are secret ingredients that are not required to be labeled. What we need to look for is the label that says it's organic, which means there's no chemicals on it of any sort, or GMO-free, which could still have glyphosate on it, but at least it's not genetically modified. Let me tell you just a little bit about glyphosate, and I can add in some other chemicals as well if you'd like. But glyphosate is it's a amino acid. Almost all poisons are their proteins. They're protein compounds that are synthesized. So our bodies can only process certain proteins. There's about 22 amino acids and a zillion combinations of those that our bodies are set up to process properly and use to build muscle and bone and all the portions of our bodies that are built by protein. Protein is, you know, it's an important part of the nutrient need of our bodies. You know, and I'm not talking about protein singular, I'm talking about the appropriate amino acids that make up long chain proteins, the amino acid long chains. You know, the difference between a long chain and a short chain is how many amino acids are connected in that chain, making it easier for our body to utilize if there's a balance. Our muscles and stuff are made up of very long chain amino acids, right? At least if they're very healthy, they are. Now, glyphosate, as any other poison, is a synthetic amino acid. It's a synthesized

0: amino acid. It's not found anywhere in nature. It's a glyphosate. But the crazy thing is that it's relatively close in makeup to L-glycine. And the L-glycine is a amino acid that's found in nature. The body uses that particular amino acid is the dominant amino acid that manages our joints. It creates the little membranes and the lubricant that keeps our joints healthy. Now, our joints, the more we use them, the more amino acid, the more glycine that the body pumps into that, it makes thicker sheathing. It makes more lubricant. The more we use it, the better it is. But lately, the glyphosate has got into the food supply, and the body, and I'm talking about the last 35 years or so, 40 years maybe, and the body has mistaken glyphosates for L-glycine because it's close enough in makeup, it is being injected into the joints. And this is just one thing, but it gets injected into the joints, and guess what? It doesn't lubricate the joints properly. Not what it's made for. It's made to kill things. So it gets in there and it wears down the membranes because it's not a building block. It's a destroyer. And it wears that down. And pretty soon you have all kinds of joint pain and back pain and all these worn out joints. And people, you know, they're going to go to the doctor and the doctor will just say, oh, you know, it's just wore out. It's just part of, you know, using your joint a bunch and probably just part of aging. It's just part of life. Lots of joints wear out. We'll just replace it with a plastic joint or fill in the blank. How many joint replacements have, you know, does anyone not know somebody who's gotten joint replacements, multiple joint replacements in recent years? It's everywhere. Because these joints are being absolutely destroyed by the glyphosate, by that fake amino acid. Our joints should never wear out. Never. There's no such thing. That's just pure fallacy, pure error on the side of any doctor that tells you differently. You know, joints don't wear out. Our bodies are made to last. You know, the aging, that's one thing, but that's not a part of aging. How many people are getting that when they're younger, in their 50s and 60s, getting joint replacements, or even younger sometimes?
1: Well, we really enjoyed having you on the program and all of your great information. Can you just remind us again the website where people can find more information about Azure Standard?
2: And any tips to utilize the site and more effectively for people who are getting on it for the first time?
0: Oh, yeah, absolutely. So it's azurestandard.com. That's A-Z-U-R-E, standard, S-T-A-N-D-A-R-D.com. And on there, you will find a wide variety of products. You know, the ones that we put our name on that are our brands, we have a little bit higher standards, but we have high standards for everything. Anyone who sells through Azure has to meet our minimum standards. For instance, no genetically modified food whatsoever, first or second generation. We do not allow any kind of food additives in the sense of preservatives or anything like that. So you're getting the best of the best when it comes to food. And that's what, you know, that's what I'm proud of. That's the part that I really care about. The other part of Azure is because we were a little bit different and not able to fit into the standard, food supply chain, we actually had to create our own distribution network. So we've done that over the last 35 years. And so we deliver on our own trucks, but because, you know, we don't have a bunch of little trucks, instead of delivering into directly to homes, we typically deliver into what we call community drop points. So this is where multiple families can get delivery in one location in your local community. And there's about 4,500 of those around the country right now. Chances are there's one not too terribly far from you. And so that becomes a much more efficient way for us to get food distributed across the country with our own supply chain. As we build that out, we will get more and more ways that we'll be able to get food to folks But right now, that's our primary focus.

0: focus is getting the food, these high quality products, into your local community. And minimum of every 4 weeks, and some places more frequently, but a lot of the far, what we call far flung, because we're West Coast, so, you know, going further east, typically at least every 4 weeks we deliver into every community throughout the country. So it's a great time to stock up your pantry if you want the best of the best with these ingredients without any of the little secret ingredients, and, you know, live a little bit healthier, healthier lifestyle, because you have healthier fuel that not only doesn't have the secret ingredients, but has a much higher nutrient content than conventional agriculture can provide.
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0: 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I appreciate it.
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0: All right, what a question come in. I want to fertilize my garlic for the first time this spring. Would it be better to use blood meal or bone meal?
1: Well, the blood meal is your better choice. It is a fast to moderate acting organic fertilizer, high nitrogen fertilizer that typically is useful for the plants because they need some nitrogen to get green. And it has a usable plant form. The plants will be able to use it for 1 to 4 weeks after application. So a steady nutrients of supply up to 6 to 8 weeks. So all said and done, blood meal is your best choice. Follow the recommended rate on the back of the package. Don't exceed it. Don't think, oh, more is better, because that simply is not the case. So what?
0: If a little is good, more is better.
1: If a little is good, more is bad.
0: Exactly. Yeah. All right. Yeah. So I have eight.
1: Oh, let's have now. Oh, I want 9 pieces of cake instead of 1. You see how badly that will end? Yes. Fun now, bad later.
0: I don't think it's even fun now for me. I would feel sick after a while.
1: Well, it's like, you know, the peanut butter cups. It used to be whenever we were kids, like 8, 9, 10 of them. Not a problem. Now after 3, you got to sit down and go, boy, I think I ate too many of them. I'm getting a little lightheaded.
0: Yeah.
1: Uh-huh. All right. Next question.
0: Aphids on my bell pepper plants, what do I do to get rid of them naturally? You can use, for aphids, you can mix some water and a few drops of Dawn dish liquid soap in a spray bottle. Spray them, especially under the leaves.
1: Yeah, got to get the under the leaves. Yeah, look under the leaves.
0: That's where a lot of them kind of congregate. And then after a few hours, you can rinse off with a hose if you are concerned. I don't think you necessarily have to rinse off.
1: I would rinse it off, but also the crevice where the limb or the limb connects to the stalk.
0: Oh, yeah.
1: There's all the way that little armpit area is a place in which they can get to, because you can easily see them on the leaves. Oh, look, there's a, but whenever you start under the leaves, that's, you got to get it, soak them down. You can get a little spray bottle for $1.25. You probably already have one at the house in some form of capacity that you can sanitize and utilize it for your garden purposes, whether it's the window cleaning stuff, you know, bottle, make sure you clean it out, sanitize it, but it'll work very well. Keep it loaded up and ready to go. Now, if you have a few aphids, if we're saying, oh, there's one or two there, that's fine. You can just either one, wipe them off with your hand, your finger, or just walk away and let them be, because other insects like ladybugs will take care of them. But if you walk over to your pepper plants and you can't find the leaf because there's so many aphids on it, that's when we want to implement the soap and the spray bottle. That is the most safest organic, quote-unquote, way to deal with this problem, because you've got an infestation in which you've got to resolve. Otherwise, it's going to kill the plant. The aphids are the tick of the plant world. They will suck all the juice out of a plant in very little time and kill it. So with that, we are out of time, and we thank you for yours. Miss any portion of the program today or would like to revisit it, you can certainly do that by going to our parent website, thewisconsinvegetablegardener.com, and clicking on the Season 10 tab at the top of the page. Hang out with us. Join us next week, where we'll be discussing perennial vegetables for your garden, as well as money-saving tips in the garden and in the home, our monthly chatter spot segment, and we'll answer your garden questions. So until next week, for
0: Holly Baird,
1: I'm Joey Baird, and we will see you in the garden.
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3: I'm Allison Keyes. Police in New York say a suspect in a terror attack planned against Jewish institutions there and in other cities made terrifying statements about them. He's been arrested and the incidents did not happen. And he says he wanted payback for the U.S.-Israeli war on Iran. CBS's Katrina Kaufman.
4: According to the complaint, Al-Saadi was willing to pay undercover FBI agents $10,000 to set fire to or bomb a New York City synagogue and Jewish institutions in Los Angeles and Scottsdale, Arizona, insisting that it was most important that the incidents be recorded.
3: Who's to blame for the walkout by workers at the Long Island Railroad? It depends on who's speaking, and that isn't helping riders on the nation's largest commuter rail line, the MTA says.
5: We don't think we're that far apart. I really want to be clear about that. But it's up to them how long the strike goes on, really. It's their decision.
3: But this union member says,
6: we're just looking for a fair wage. We're all doing the work, record ridership, and we're just trying to get what's fair to us.
3: The Democratic Republic of Congo says at least 80 people have died in its latest Ebola outbreak, and there are more than 240 suspected cases. But there are concerns over whether it can be contained. CBS News medical contributor Dr. Celine Gounder.
7: So we're dealing with an Ebola strain for which we have no vaccines or treatments. And then it's also an area where you have a lot of gold miners who are migrant workers. And this is exactly the situation in the West African outbreak, where you had open borders, migrants, cities. That spells trouble.
3: But there's better news about the hantavirus outbreak on a cruise ship. CBS's Meg Oliver with the latest from global health officials.
8: In an update, the World Health Organization says a total of 10 cases of hantavirus have been reported, including the 3 deaths in connection with the deadly outbreak on a cruise ship. That number is down from 11 after one passenger's test was found to be inconclusive and later negative.
3: Is your teen nodding off?
9: Researchers at the University of Minnesota say only 22% of teens sleep at least 7 hours each night. Black and Latino teens and teens in low-income households get even less sleep on average. The study cites the same issues that have plagued teens for generations, including increased homework, jobs, and pressure to stay up late with peers. But new issues include ever-present screens and social media use, and feelings of social isolation and burnout. Michael Wallace, CBS News.
3: There's a debate over when women should get a mammogram. Some health experts think they should begin at the age of 40 or 45, but others think women should get their first one at the age of 50. Doctors say there are different risk factors for different women. This is CBS News.
2: Join Adriana Diaz and Kelly O'Grady for the perfect start to your weekend. 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
11: The Rock and Roll Hall of Fame says it's now featuring the largest public display ever assembled of Paul McCartney's personal artifacts. Paul McCartney and Wings examines the museum.

0: musician's life after the Beatles through instruments, handwritten notes, and photographs by his late wife, Linda McCartney. Visitors will also be able to step into a recreation of the Scotland farmhouse that McCartney still owns, where he and Linda set up a recording studio. Jennifer Kuiper, CBS News.
1: It's the grand final right now for the 70th annual Eurovision Song Contest, but there's extra drama this year as several nations are boycotting over Israel's participation because of its actions in Gaza. Ireland is sitting it out. It's happening right now. Allison Keys, CBS News.
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4: On Money, the show that takes the mystery out of your finances. 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
5: Welcome, welcome. It's the Jill on Money Show, where we, for the last time, will be taking the mystery out of your financial life. Okay, we may not even actually solve that problem, but this is our last weekend radio show. And so for that occasion, I am bringing on the very famous executive producer of this program, as well as all other programs, my consigliere, Mark Talercio, who is also a certified financial planner, as I am as well, and also looking back. So, Mark, it has been quite a ride, 15 years. We started this show in January of 2011. You remember it well?
6: Say what? Our last show. Yeah, do I remember it well? I don't know if I'd go that far, but yet I do. At that time, I was still working at Network Radio, which is where you and I met, which will soon be shuttered, which is why this is the final show. I was working the overnight shift and piecing together this show at the wee hours of the morning.
5: It's an amazing thing. So I just want to go back in time for a second. So we are really so grateful for everything that you have done for us, you loyal listeners all over the country. But as Mark said, CBS News, the radio division, is shutting down. They are shutting down in a matter of days. And so this is the last broadcast of this show. However, this is not the end of Jill and Mark, because we have two podcasts. So to keep track of everything going on in the Jill on Money world, just go to our website, jillonmoney.com. There you can make sure that you are a subscriber to our podcast, Jill on Money. We also have a second podcast. And so you can just easily get to that. And all information about us, about the show, about our weekly newsletter, our free weekly newsletter, all of these things are available and right there on our website. But, you know, listen, Mark and I had always thought that this was a program that was about you. So it really isn't about us. But I have to say, Mark, this is a show that has made me so much better at all of my jobs in life. Meaning, I am so much better when I go on CBS News on the television side, because I know what people are thinking about and talking about. I'm so much better on the podcast because we've had the radio show experience. And I think for you, this show was really an important step in you feeling like you wanted to advance yourself. So wasn't it this show that really got you into the idea of hey, maybe I should become a certified financial planner or designee, get that designation. Talk about that a little bit, man.
6: Yeah, that's 100% true. When you when we first started doing the show in 2011, I was clueless. I had no idea. I couldn't tell you what an

0: index fund was. I couldn't tell you what a Roth IRA was. I couldn't tell you, you know, what an adjustable rate mortgage was. I was completely clueless. I remember I would come to you once a year with my retirement plan options at CBS at the time, and you would say, okay, put 60% here or 20% there. No clue. But as the years ticked on by, I got more and more and more into it, and I just really developed turned into a passion for me. And yeah, I decided to pursue the CFP designation on my own at around 2017. So that was 6 years into the process. And then I finally passed the exam in 2019. And, you know, as they say, the rest is history.
1: And, you know, you even flirted for a minute about going into financial planning as a profession, which I have to say you still may. I'm not saying that's not going to happen. It's just that it didn't happen this time.
0: I was rejected.
1: Well, let's not say that. Let's
0: that's
1: just
0: true.
1: Say that. Well, it may, from one company, but you know, it is still possible that in your future you could certainly do that. I think what people don't really understand is that for us, this show really presented a huge opportunity to talk to people on an ongoing basis about whatever is going on in their financial lives. And to me, as somebody who was a certified financial planner and owned a business and talked to people all day about what was going on, it was like this great way for me to bridge two worlds. One was the old world when I was a CFP, an investment advisor, a chief investment officer of a firm, and then into this media world. And so when I came up with the idea of I really want to do a radio show, I went to the then boss of CBS News Radio Division. That his name is Harvey Nagler. You'll hear a little bit about him coming up. And you know, what happened was I said, I really want to do this show. And he's like, well, CBS doesn't really syndicate stuff anymore. We sold that part of the company, but I like the idea and I want to support it. I'll help pay for a producer. And the producer was Mark. And Mark and I had worked together when we were, when I started at CBS in 2009. And I remember the way we really came together, Mark, was not just on the, you know, the random hits that you were asking me to do and commenting on whatever's going on in the terrible aftermath of the financial crisis and the Great Recession, but you and I worked on this year-end segment. It wasn't even a segment. Was it a special? Was it a half hour?
0: No, it was an hour long.
1: Oh, my God. So Mark and I worked on this 1 hour segment in 2009, and we worked on putting together like one of the craziest years in U.S. economic and financial history. And we really liked working together. So when I came up with this idea, I said to Mark, would you be interested in being the producer? Do you remember how much Harvey paid you? I do.
0: How much he paid me? No, I don't remember. I just
1: 20 grand.
0: 20 grand?
1: 20 grand.
0: I have no memory of that.
1: He did. He paid you 20 grand. And then he said he abruptly decided that he wasn't paying for it anymore. And then I paid for it out of my own pocket. So we started to do this show and it was awesome. January of 2011. And we didn't have a website. How did we get questions? People left messages, right?
0: Yeah, they got us an 800. I think it was like 888. And it was basically take you to a voicemail and people would come on and call in and leave messages. And then I would come in like on a Monday and just, oh my God, it was just full of people who clearly had too much to drink the night before, you know, stumbling and mumbling and leaving all these random messages. But sprinkled in, there were some good ones. And that's how we got by to start.
1: And we really built on that. And every step along the way, you guys have been there for us. I think we started with like 3 or 5 stations. And I don't know where we end. I think it's 200 stations nationwide that carry this program. And we're so grateful. But I cannot tell you how funny it was in the beginning where we're like, oh, my God, is anyone listening? Because we weren't sure. We got these like drunk dialers. We got some prison calls. Remember, we got a few of those. I got some prison mail. That was fun. And so, you know, here we are kind of finishing up the show 15 and a half years later, and it just has been an incredible, incredible gift. So I think what's going to be really fun for you is that we're going to reflect on, you know, these times and the years that we've put in and the amazing people who actually helped us launch the show and curate the show and have the show grow. But it's really about you guys. It is you that have actually propelled us and allowed us to thrive. hey, did I mention we won the best national talk show of those 15 years, four different times? We won a Gracie Award for that.

pretty amazing. So it is about you, and we want to continue to make it about you. So if you do have financial questions, don't worry. We're still taking them. All you need to do is go to JillOnMoney.com, click the Contact Us button, and don't forget, you got to subscribe to our podcast. All the links are on the website. Okay, so it's the Jill on Money Show, and we'll be right back.

0: 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I've been surfing here since I was a kid. 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

0: 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You listen to the show whenever and wherever you want. By the way, we love the podcast universe, but we would never have started in the podcast world without the help of you all who made this show a success. And Mark and I are so grateful to you. And Mark and I were just talking in the first segment about the fact that it was really an important piece of the development of our professional lives to have leadership at CBS Radio that supported us. Mark likes to call one of our favorite leaders, Harvey Nagler, the little guy. Right, Mark?
1: I say that with love and affection. Yes, the little guy.
0: So Harvey Nagler ran CBS News, the radio division, for many years. He came out of local radio, and then he took over the network division. And the network division is just the one that is, you know, sort of the storied one, the 99-year-old network division that is shutting down. And Harvey really did grow the division. And when you heard like Weekend Roundup and the top of the hour, the bottom of the hour broadcasts on various stations of CBS News Radio, that was Harvey's doing. And Harvey just loved to talk about financial stuff. He loved the economy. And so when I came into CBS, it was Harvey and Constance who really were supportive of me and, by extension, also Mark. And so when we think about this show, we really have to say, like, it without Harvey's blessing, it wouldn't have happened, Mark, right?
1: Yeah, that's true. I mean, for me, it was definitely also Connie. I mean, Connie, in many ways, changed my life. I was working at the CBS affiliate in Phoenix for many, many years, producing talk shows out there. And, you know, New York was home, and I was always trying to figure out a way to get home and get a job in New York. Cause at that time you kind of had to go to different markets and pay your dues. It's completely different now, but that's how it was then. And I would just send Connie random emails like, when are you going to hire me? When are you going to hire me?
0: I love that. So I mean, by just want to make sure we reference Constance Lloyd is her real name and her full name. And she was a huge fan of Mark's, and she was a moderate fan of mine. Remember when she said to me, stop laughing on the air, because she thought I sounded witchy when I laughed. But she was one of those people who just gave it to you, like told you, you know, you knew where you stood with Connie. And she and Harvey built a division that was really successful. And, you know, frankly, what we were able to do in preparation for this, our last show, was to go back in time and go to our 500th broadcast. Now, it may surprise you guys, but like, we are now in this crazy period where we are at our 790th show. I think this is 790, Mark. And so what did I say 500 was? It was like 2020. Is that where we were?
1: Yeah, 6 years ago.
0: So we were able for our 500th broadcast to talk to Harvey Nagler, who ran the division. And Mark, you got to interview him, right? Like you interviewed him, and then Constance succeeded him. And then after Constance was a guy named Craig Swagler, who also, no one's at CBS anymore, obviously. So this is all these crazy people. Craig now runs a big group of NPR stations in the Mid-Atlantic. So everyone is doing fine. Connie retired, Harvey retired. But, you know, back at the 500th show, we had the idea that we were going to talk to people who were really helpful in bringing the show to life. So in this segment, we're going to listen in to a conversation between Mark Tallercio, the best executive producer in the world, and

0: Harvey Nagler, the former head of the CBS News radio division, the guy who really helped jumpstart my third career, the one at CBS News. So, Mark, why don't you take it away with you and Harvey?
1: The first show aired in January of 2011. So I imagine these conversations with you started probably in late 2010. Do you have any recollection of what those early conversations were like and how she kind of approached you about this whole thing?
2: I was struck by her extraordinary knowledge of finance and her ability to speak in terms that I thought listeners would understand. This is a really, really valuable ability, because usually what you've got are people who understand either the finance aspect of things, or they're good talkers, or they're good news people. But it's very rare that you have the ability to combine both the expertise and the ability to talk in terms that your listeners are going to understand. And that was really what struck me when I first met Jill.
1: So this time in 2010, your title was what?
2: I was vice president of news at CBS, in charge of our about 600 affiliates, 33 million listeners who listen to CBS News each week.
1: So you were, safe to say, the ultimate decision maker. I mean, did you have any reluctancy? Were you hesitant? What made you finally kind of like, you know, give the green light and let us produce quite a few demos for you, from what I remember?
2: Well, at first, Jill started to work for us at CBS News as an analyst, basically, a commentator on news and finance events. And she excelled at doing that. She did that for a period of time before she walked into the office and said, you know, Harv, I want to do a talk show. What do you think? As her listeners may know, she had already had some experience working up in New England doing a talk show for many years. So it was a natural for me to suggest to her that it sounded like a great idea and she should go for it.
1: Wow, you were that easy, huh?
2: You know immediately in our business when somebody connects with the audience and knows what they're talking about. These abilities are very, very rare to be so knowledgeable about a particular subject. And yet, particularly in finance and financial planning, to talk in terms that the average listener is going to understand. And so when you meet somebody who is able to combine those abilities, you know instantly that this is going to be a home run and this is going to work out.
1: 10 years later, I mean, you know the radio landscape. It's very rare that anything lasts 10 years. What do you think the fact that here we are 10 years later and it's still going?
2: Jill is so good at what she does and is so strong in getting the message out of what's important. It hasn't surprised me at all that 10 years later, she's still doing this and is strong and is better than ever.
1: So any final well wishes, words of encouragement as she looks to open the book on maybe the next 10 years?
2: I would just encourage her to keep doing what she's doing, to continue to get her message out and as many platforms as she possibly can to influence listeners, because at the end of the day, our community of listeners and viewers are the ones who are going to be most affected by her words of wisdom, her pearls of wisdom. And I only encourage her to keep doing it, because she's been doing a great job these past 10 years and hope for many years to come.
0: Okay, that was Mark Talercio, best executive producer in the world, Harvey Nagler, the former head of CBS News radio division, talking about our 500th show. And again, we're in the 790s, guys, right now, and this is the final broadcast of the Jill on Money show. When we return, more walks down memory lane. We'll be right back.

0: love this place. I've been surfing here since I was a kid. Now, seeing my grandson out on the water, it means everything to me. Watching him and taking in the blue waves, the sea breeze, the blurry horizon.
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0: continuing into Saturday night. We are expecting some storms with very large hail possible, wind damage possible too, as well as some tornadoes. We are going to see that possibility continuing even into the overnight hours. Currently, the better ingredients for those severe storms are going to favor really portions of central to eastern Nebraska, stretching into the far southeast parts of South Dakota. Could see a few strong to severe storms in southwest Minnesota too, but then a little bit better chance across western and central parts of Iowa. Sunday afternoon into Sunday night, and again Monday into Monday night, we are expecting more severe storms to be across.
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2: You're back. It's the Jill on Money Show, and we are here walking down memory lane, reminiscing, because this is our final broadcast. And, listen, gang, we probably would have done this show for as long as they'd have us, but CBS News decided to shutter the radio division, focus more exclusively on podcasts, and we are part of the CBS News podcast world as well. And I think that that's just fine. I don't want to go crazy. We don't have to go into deep mourning, but we are really taking a moment in this program to pay tribute to you, the listeners, and the folks who really helped us get this show off the ground. And we just, in the previous segment, were able to re-air a conversation that Mark had with Harvey Nagler. He was the former head of the CBS News radio division, and that was in the for the occasion of our 500th show. Harvey had already retired. In the next little snippet where we walk down memory lane, we're going to talk to the successor in that position. His name is Craig Swagler. Now, I'd like to just sort of take a minute and talk a little bit about Craig, because Craig was somebody that Mark and I really grew up with at the radio division, right? Mark, like, what was he doing? Was he doing special events when you were at CBS radio?
3: Yeah, Craig and I pretty much the same age. So yeah, we were working side by side, slightly different roles, but yeah, we were friends at the time. We would work our shift in the newsroom together. And then many times we would go out afterward and, you know, have a drink and go out on the town. So yeah, I kind of grew up with him in some ways.
2: And when you both met, you were single. Is that right?
3: Yeah, we were single.
2: Oh. My God, both married with children. Now, the reason why I really came to just love and respect Craig is that, you know, I have to be honest, gang, like both Mark and I, and also Craig, we were kind of favorites of Harvey Nagler. Harvey really loved us, and he really gave us great opportunities. And so when Craig ended up at atop the radio division, running it as the general manager, it was so great because it was kind of like Mark and I could be working with the guy that we knew really well, but he was sort of kind of our boss, dotted line. He was very much instrumental in helping us continue the radio show, but also really gave us the opportunity to launch a podcast for CBS. And that still continues. So if you want to actually subscribe to our podcasts, all you need to do is go to our website, jillonmoney.com. You can subscribe to both of our podcasts. One is for CBS. One is the Jill on Money podcast. Craig really helped us with that CBS entree into the podcast world. Hey, listen, we tried to let them do our podcast when we were first launching Jill on Money. They passed. Remember, Mark? I was like, okay, I guess we're going somewhere else.
3: And ding dongs.
2: Yeah, well, that's when we went to my friend Spencer and it was all done. But that said, Craig Swagler has been a wonderful friend to us, to the shows that we've produced, and he has given us tremendous opportunities. And Mark spoke to Craig when it was 6 years ago, when we were talking about the 500th show of this program, the Jill on Money show, and now we're in the 790s. So it's incredible to imagine, but that is where we are. So here is an interview from 6 years ago between Mark Talercio, executive producer extraordinary one, and Craig Swagler.
4: There's been this transition. You're running the show now. You're calling the shots. So what made you stick with Jill and stick with the show and keep it running?
5: Jill is one of the most transformative and compelling individuals when it comes to business and economic news. She breaks things down so understandably into realistic, digestible topics, and they're so relatable.

0: that without a question, Jill's ability to do that in a continual turbulent time of our financial concerns people have is crucial, not only to the makeup of all the shows we have, but to informing our audience of the best pieces of information that drive a lot of their decisions that affect their homes and their families. And it was without a question that what Jill was doing was important to the work we were doing overall, not to mention the slew of honors and awards that Jill had won, both prior to me taking on the vice president and general manager role of the network, but also afterwards. And all of them recognize the fact that Jill is substantially a standout individual. She is someone who is influential in her area, but also impactful in what she delivers. And I am so proud to have her content every day on our network, informing our listeners and making them a little smarter in the process.
1: So obviously you're calling the shots. So you kind of hold the key to, especially my future. And I guess Jill's, if she wants to continue doing the show. So is there another 10 years in the future?
0: I think so. Absolutely. And we've seen it in two different areas, not only, and you know this, and Jill knows this, the reaction that we get from the audience directly clearly shows that she resonates and has influence. Her importance that she plays in a multi-platform way, you see it in her social media, you see it in on-demand audio content with her podcast, but also you see it in what she does on CBS television and CBS This Morning. All of that collectively together is a huge brand with Jill on Money, Jill Schlesinger, and CBS News. So it's recognized by both the listener world as well as advertisers that want to be in that space, because they see when people talk to Jill, she can inform them and influence them. And that's a powerful thing to have.
1: As I said to Harvey, it's kind of, and you know, obviously, you know this, working in radio your whole life, it's rare that something in radio lasts 10 years these days. So I guess that says a lot about what she's doing with the show.
0: It does. I think it also says a lot about Jill. And it says a lot about her passion for the medium and the uniqueness that radio is. Radio is an effective tool. It's in many ways the original social media. It's a way for you to reach out to so many people so broadly, which you cannot do in the same way. Social media is much more targeted in what it does. It doesn't surprise me that there is this want to be involved in this ecosystem with Jill. And decisions we make around our finances are something that's a story that does not end or change. It's extremely viable in the decisions we make for both our personal lives and our professional lives.
2: That was an interview that was conducted 6 years ago with Craig Swagler. He now runs a big NPR station group down in the Mid-Atlantic. And he was so amazing to me and to Mark and to this show. So grateful for him. And mostly, of course, grateful to you. We are celebrating the last show here for Jill on Money. And if you want to keep listening, there's going to be more great stuff ahead. Stay tuned.
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Welcome back. It's the Jill on Money Show, the final Jill on Money radio show. 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One is called Jill on Money. 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It used to be called Money Watch. It's about to be renamed. Shh, don't tell anyone. 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There, you will hit the Contact Us button. 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If you would like to ask your question live with us, you'll join us on the Jill on Money podcast. It's absolutely a blast. We'd love to have you. Just check the box, and Mark will do everything else. Now, I know we've been reminiscing for the first part of this show, but I did want to actually sneak in a question. Here is an email from Rich, who is asking, hi, Jill and Mark. This may have been answered already in the EdSlot webinar, but I'm hoping you can help me understand this. Okay, here you go. You ready for your hypothetical, Mark? Pay attention now. If somebody is in the 22% tax bracket, wouldn't the incremental 22% that is being invested and growing for decades be better than not investing that now by paying the tax? I don't really understand this question. I'm assuming there's a tax consideration at the end that makes the Roth so attractive. Oh, okay. Yeah. What you're missing is that when you take the money out, there's no tax due. And when you take your money out and it's invested, even if it grows, if it, even if

grows for decades. Both are growing for decades. In one scenario, you have to pay tax at the end, and you don't know what the tax rate will be in the future. So Rich says he's 63. I have two adult kids. I talk about personal finances with them. I want to understand it better. Okay. So the reality is both a Roth and a traditional account will be invested and make money without any current taxation. The big difference about the structures is when you pay your tax, right? So in the structure of a Roth, you say, I'm putting an after-tax dollar in. It grows without any taxation. When you pull it out at the end, no tax due. With a traditional, the money has gone in. There has not been any tax paid on it. But when you pull it out later, there will be tax due. For the kids, especially if they're looking at the future decades down the line, it's far better to pay the tax today, not knowing what taxes will be like in the future. I hope I answered your question. If not, get back in touch with us, Rich. This next one is from Emily, who says, hi, Jill. I'm 56. I earn about $105,000 a year. My expenses are $4,000 a month, and I have about $200,000 equity in a condo that I bought about a year and a half ago. My mortgage is $146,000. She says, I put a lot of money down, you know, as a down payment, and I've been paying down my mortgage aggressively. I wonder what the rate is. Let's see. Her interest rate on her mortgage is 6.125%. She says, I've only got about $250,000 in retirement assets, mostly Roth, $75,000 in a brokerage and checking. So, okay, remember, 56, 105 grand a year, expenses 4 grand a month. She's got this high mortgage rate. And she said, does your advice not to pay down my mortgage quickly apply in my case since I have so little in retirement? I likely will stay in the condo for at least 5 years, but maybe longer, 15. I'm a new listener. I love your show. I also loved your book, The Great Money Reset, which really applied to me after coming back to the U.S. after a decade out of the country, a bunch of family upheaval and restarting my life. Okay, Emily. It's a funny thing that you ask because in your head, what you're saying to yourself is, I don't have a lot in retirement assets, so I want to get rid of this mortgage because then you don't want to be burdened by having the mortgage. I look at it the opposite way, which is you don't have a lot in assets. Therefore, I don't want to sink those available assets into a mortgage, into paying down your mortgage. Because remember, let's just pretend that you had let's just pretend you had $150,000 right now that's available. Let's say it's in your brokerage account. You say, look, I'll just pay off the mortgage and then I don't have that monthly payment. But the problem is you don't have the money either and the money's not growing. And if something bad happens, you don't have access to the money. So the liquidity is really the part about paying down the mortgage in your case. Now, if you had $5 million and you said, I don't want to have this mortgage. Sure, pay off the mortgage. But I think because you don't have a lot of money that is saved already, making sure that you preserve that money is important. And if you're making $105,000 a year and you just pay the mortgage off little by little, it'll be fine. And you work for another 10 or 12 years, you know, then we're going to have different opportunities. I don't know what term of a mortgage you took, but certainly if you're saying, let's just pretend that you say, I'm going to stay in the condo at least 5 years, but maybe longer, 15. Certainly if you don't even know if you could be there 5 or 10 years, then I would certainly not pay that down early. So the reason not to pay it down early in your case, Emily, is about having access to your money. Okay. You're listening to the final Jill on Money radio show. If you want more of us, go to jillonmoney.com. We'll be right back.

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0: 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Hey, you know what, Mark? When Mark Maron took his podcast down, you know who his last show was with? Do you know that?
1: No.
0: It was with President Obama. So we don't have a president, but we are excited because Mark and I were unanimous, all two of us, had decided that we wanted to air what was our absolute favorite interview over the last 15 years. Now, I'm talking about interview with a guest because you guys are always the most important. But I cannot explain how the interview that we conducted with Admiral William H. McRaven absolutely changed our view of like what a guest could be. So in the second hour of this show, we are going to

0: air an interview that we conducted in 2017, mostly because I like to usually re-air this particular interview over Memorial Day weekend, but we are not going to get a Memorial Day weekend with you guys. So we're going to air it on the early side. But I remember this day so well, Mark. We were in one of those nasty studios in the back of CBS News. And do you remember that his he came off of CBS Mornings? He came off the air and he and his wife were with us. And wasn't his wife with you behind the glass?
1: Yeah, she sat in the control room with me while you were in there interviewing her husband.
0: He could not have been more normal. Truly, he was like this decorated soldier. And Mark, his claim to fame was the Osama bin Laden capture and kill, right?
1: Yeah, he orchestrated the whole raid that eventually led to the end of Osama bin Laden.
0: Unbelievable. Anyway, in the next hour, we are continuing to walk down memory lane. And we are re-airing that 2017 interview, the most important and the best interview I think Mark and I have ever done, with Admiral William H. McRaven. Stay tuned. It's the Jill on Money Show, and we will be right back.

It's Make It Easy Steve with another WNEX Trips Update. Did you know that in addition to its more than 3 million lakes, Alaska is home to 17 of the 20 highest mountain peaks in the U.S.? Alaska is truly special. Our Alaska land trip is early summer, and our Alaska cruise is later summer. 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

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What's going on? I'm Rich DeMuro, and this is Rich on Tech. This is the show where I talk about the tech stuff I think you should know about. It's also the place where I answer your questions about technology. I believe that tech should be interesting, useful, and fun. Phone lines are open at 888-RICH-101. That's 888-742-4101. 888-RICH-101. Give me a call if you have a question or need advice about technology. Email is also open. Just go to richontech.tv and hit contact. Guests this week, Tim Schofield. He's got a great YouTube channel, and he's going to help me talk about the new Motorola Razr Fold. I've got it right here in my hand. Reviews are in. He can talk about what he likes, what he doesn't like, and we will trade notes. And later in the show, San Francisco State University philosophy chair and AI ethics expert Carlos Montemayor explains how to use AI safely. That's going to be an interesting conversation. Well, I hope you're having a fantastic week. Thanks for tuning in. Thanks for watching. Both Bobo and Kim have commented on my shirt, and so did my kid. They said, "Dad, you look like you're going to Hawaii." And sure enough, I'm not. I'm just right here doing the show. But yes, I decided to wear a Hawaiian shirt today to kind of spice things up. You know, we don't live stream the show on TV, but we do this thing on KTLA Plus, which, my TV job is on KTLA. And they run this show. We run the first 10 minutes on streaming. So you can download this app and stream the first 10 minutes of the show. And I got a note the other day from our producer, and he was saying that they run last week, Rich on Tech Weekly ran in 82 markets, including New York, Chicago, San Francisco, Denver, and Tampa, a total of 121 hours. So some of you are watching the behind the scenes of this radio show, and I do thank you for that. All right, this week, we've got a lot going on. Google showed off the next version of Android. They've been on a roll lately because they're trying to release all of their stuff, all of their big announcements before they get to their biggest announcements at Google I/O, which is happening this week in Mountain View. Now, last week I told you about the Fitbit Air just a little bit. This is their new screenless health tracker. Well, I've been wearing it for about a week now. And I don't know if I can say I absolutely love it just yet because we can't do our reviews just yet, but I will tell you it is lightweight. You forget that you have it on. It's been tracking all kinds of metrics 24/7. It all feeds into this new Google Health app, which has some interesting features. And it's basically like your own little AI health coach that you can chat with. So it knows everything about your body. And that's kind of different. The only thing I've noticed so far is that I glance at my wrist a lot for the time. This does not have a screen, so it's nice to wear on its own. But here's what I did this morning. I actually dropped off my regular watch, my old school watch, to a watch repair facility. And so I'm getting that fixed up right now because I'm going to wear the watch on the left hand and the little band on the right hand. So I'll get the best of both worlds, classic watch plus the high-tech band. I will have my full review soon. At richontech.tv. All right, so Google did something this week called the Android Show. This is where they show off all the new features coming to Android. The next version is called Android 17. There's already betas released, so if you have a Pixel or a Samsung Galaxy S26 Ultra, you can install it on there, although I don't necessarily recommend that because it could have bugs. But the first big change is the keyboard. They put the feature I've been asking for. It's called Rambler. And I've been talking about that app Whisper Flow, the AI voice to text keyboard that I love so much. Well, they've built that right into Gboard, or at least a version of that. So instead of using the standard voice dictation, now you can just ramble and it will use AI to clean up what it thinks you're saying. You can even start talking in one language, finish in another, and it will still figure it out. That is really cool. It's something people are paying $15 a month for.

That's going to be a big upgrade. Now, if you listen to this show, you've heard me talk about how I like to vibe code my own apps using AI. You just tell AI what you want and it will code an app for you. Well, now on Android, you can do that same thing, but for widgets. It's a new feature called Create My Widget. So let's say you want a countdown to your next vacation, or you just want a widget that shows the UV level outside, which I like because I go running outside. You can create a widget on Android just by telling it what you need, and it will create it from scratch in seconds. That is really, really cool. Now, how about social media? We know that social media apps are horrible on Android compared to iOS. Yes, send me the angry messages. I will back that up. It's for real. Developers use their best people on the iOS version, then they ask the intern to make the Android version. They're like, hey, can you just code this? We need a quick Android app before we go to lunch here. Google admitted this, and they said, okay, fine, we understand Instagram is horrible on Android. We're going to make it better. So they went, they knocked on Meta's door, and they said, can you please help us do this? And they did. So now they say people that they tested this on actually like the look and feel of Android or Instagram better on Android in their testing. So for starters, Ultra HDR is going to look better for photos and videos. When you post, the photos and videos are going to look sharper. Reels and stories are going to load faster, and they're even giving folks some Instagram edits exclusive, Android exclusives. I don't think that's ever happened. Smart Enhance, which will make your old or low quality photos and videos look better, and sound separation, so you can get rid of wind in the background or whatever is distracting. So I think that is a huge win because, you know, why do people make fun of Android folks? It's like, come on, we're all just trying to do this together, right? Like, I get it that things don't always work the same, but it doesn't mean it's bad. Well, I guess it does sometimes. All right, another feature called Pause Point. This is a wellness feature. You know how you just mindlessly open up an app because you look at a notification and you're like, oh, let me see what's going on Instagram or Threads or X or whatever. Well, now if you turn this on, it makes you take a 10-second pause before that app will open. And it will even say, hey, would you like to open up a better app or take a breath or scroll through your photos? And you can set it so you can't turn this feature off without restarting your phone. So that's a good one. We're seeing a lot more kind of in the wellness space with our phones because everyone realizes we're just so addicted to these things. And it's not our fault. These tech companies have done it to us and our kids. A couple of new features coming to Android Auto. For starters, Bobo, you're going to love this, but you can watch video while you're parked. So if you have a nice big screen like you do in your car and you connect your Android Auto, you can watch video in your car. That's an awesome thing. And if you're watching a video podcast, which I hear are all the rage right now, it will automatically transition seamlessly to audio only when you start driving. So that's another cool thing. Google Maps is getting a new immersive mode, which if you've plugged in Android Auto lately or CarPlay, you might have seen it. You might have already gotten it. That looks a lot more like Apple Maps. It looks a lot better. But now navigation is going to tap into your car's front-facing camera if you have one. And use that for lane guidance. So it's going to say, okay, you got to move over to the next lane because we can see that you're in the left lane. You need to be in the right lane to make that turn. But here's the catch. This is not just for regular Android Auto. That's only for cars that have Google built into them, which is a lot of them, but not just Android Auto where you'd plug in your phone. And then move over Chromebook. There's a new Google laptop coming soon. It's called, they got really creative with this one, the Google Book. Yes, Google laptop. Think Android and Chrome OS combined with a huge old slather of AI layered on top. That is the Google Book. And the signature feature is the magic pointer. So your mouse pointer, when you shake it, it becomes smart. So if you wiggle it, it gives you all kinds of options based on what it sees on your screen. So if you're hovering over like an email, it will say, hey, do you want to schedule a meeting? Or do you want to draft a reply? Or do you want to find a place to meet? Or if you select a bunch of images, it'll say, hey, do you want us to merge them together or do something silly with AI? And your Android phone, of course, will seamlessly work with the Google Book. You'll be able to access your apps directly, browse your files. And they kind of made fun of Apple's implementation of this on Macs, and they said it would be much more smoother than that. They did not mention pricing or when, but Google did say a bunch of manufacturers on board. So it's not just them making these. Unlike the Pixel Books, you're going to have HP, Dell, Lenovo, Acer, and Asus. Oh, and one more cool feature, the Glow Bar. So this is a glowing light on your Google Book,
But also, apparently that same feature is coming to Pixel phones. So bring back the notification light. That is exciting because

again, wellness. You don't have to look at your notifications. You can just see a glowing light and know that you have something to do. So there you have it. Android 17, your phone's going to do more for you so you can do less. I think that's one of the biggest differences right now between iPhone and Android. If you're on an iPhone, you kind of have to hunt and peck for everything you want to do. Android more and more is putting what it thinks you want to do front and center because of AI. But don't count Apple out just yet. They've got their big event in a few weeks, WWDC, to tell us what the future of the iPhone holds. That is going to be exciting. Google this week, Apple in a couple of weeks. There you have it. All right, 888-RICH-101, 888-742-4101. Phone lines are open. The website is ready, richontech.tv. I'm fired up. Kim is on the phones. Bobo's on the board. And we're going to Hawaii. No, just kidding. We're staying right here, right with you. More Rich on Tech coming your way right after this.

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0: Welcome back to Rich on Tech. Rich DeMuro here, hanging out with you, talking technology. 888-RICH-101-888-742-4101. So I told you I'm wearing this new Fitbit Air. I'll have my review soon, but I'm wearing the Stephen Curry edition. So Google invited me to a Malibu mansion this week, and they had a whole bunch. It was all these like fitness influencers, so all these like super fit people, and then me. And it was like they led us through a workout. They had Stefan there to talk about, you know, he's the performance advisor for Google. So we talked about, you know, kind of coming up with the design and what he wanted this thing to do. And I thought what was funny with all the executives on stage and him, it all came down to a lot of them were talking about how they still wanted to enjoy a drink or two, but like not ruin their stats. And so they said, like, the older you get, basically just drink earlier before bedtime. Like that was my takeaway. But I also learned about something called heart rate variability, which I'd never heard of before. And so I asked the AI coach inside the Google Health app, like, hey, how is my heart rate variability? You can chat with this thing. And it said, oh, it's very good, except for this weekend. And it told me this weekend, not this weekend right now, but a couple weekends ago. It said, did you do anything special or unique on that weekend? And I looked at my calendar. I was like, what did I do that weekend? Oh, I went to Vegas. And it was like, that explains it. You got no sleep. You probably drank too much. And there you go. And so I was like, well, that's interesting. Anyway, so my point is, the idea of this AI having all of your health information in one place is really, really compelling to me. Like from birth till current, no doctor has that. No doctor has that perspective. And that's what we're going to have in the future with AI. And by the way, ChatGPT lets you connect all your health records. Google Health now lets you connect all your health records. They will seek them out. There's I don't know if I'm allowed to say this, but they can seek out your health records on Google Health now. And then Claude also has a place for your health records. So I just find that fascinating. Barbara writes in, Rich, you mentioned an app that keeps track of TV shows you're watching and what streaming service they're on. I'm constantly scrolling through apps trying to remember what I started, but I can't and where to find it. I can't remember the name of the app you mentioned on the show. Hopefully you can point me in the right direction. Just Watch. It is called Just Watch. I use it pretty much every weekend to find something to watch. Just Watch is the app. And then the other one is called Real Good. REELGOOD. That's another good option. All right, let's go to Terry in Seal Beach. Terry, you're on with Rich.
1: Hi, Rich. How you doing?
0: I'm doing fantastic.
1: I have a Google Pixel 8a, and I've never had any problems with it until recently, and I think it might have been because of a QR code I downloaded. Anyway, every time now I wake up my phone, it immediately pops up with a weird website for a split second that is UTRKU.
0: No, don't say the whole thing. We don't want random
1: okay.
0: Websites. But
1: well,
0: okay, so
1: it pops up, yep. And then within like about after 3 second delay, I can't do anything on my phone.
0: Right.
1: I can't
0: okay.
1: Make a call or anything like that. And then a lot of times it'll redirect me to another website that seems to be of all things the Wall Street Journal
0: okay.
1: Or another website at random. Who are obviously paying this, the first thing that pops up. And I've cleared the cache on all of my apps. I've gone through my apps. I don't see any suspicious apps. I installed a file cleaner that was recommended via Google, and it still pops up.
0: Okay, here's what I think is going on. So I think, well, number one, did you uninstall the app that you downloaded when this first started happening?
1: Okay. That's what I say. I've gone through all the apps okay. on my phone, and I don't recognize anything that's unusual.
0: Okay.
1: And I've cleared the cache on, all of the apps.

0: It sounds to me like you've got notification spam. So this is when you basically said yes to a website to allow you to send notifications. And it's pretty common. Websites will try to take advantage of it, but then they can just kind of blast you with this stuff. So
1: right.
0: On Chrome, you can, you, so number one, what I would do if I were you, number one, I would actually go into Chrome on your phone on Android, hold down the Chrome icon and you'll see like a little menu for app info, like a little I, and then I would go into the storage and cache and I would clear both of those. And that way, once you clear the storage and you clear the cache, what you're doing is you're effectively resetting Chrome back to factory settings.
1: I have done that.
0: And it still comes up.
1: It still pops up.
0: Okay.
1: And it's not like, okay, for right now, the screen is still, the basic screen is still illuminated. It's only after it sort of goes to sleep after like 10 minutes.
0: Right. And when it wakes back up.
1: Which is, it's not only annoying, it's kind of concerning because if I need to make an emergency phone call, there's like a 10-second delay before I'm able to do that.
0: Yeah. Now, what about your launcher? Have you changed that?
1: No. Okay. Tell me more about that, please.
0: Well, that's just your, if you installed like a third party launcher, that might
1: be.
0: So no. It sounds to me like one of your apps, if you really cleared out Chrome by doing that, then, and it's still popping up. I mean, it doesn't sound like Chrome would be serving it, but it sounds to me like Chrome is serving this up somehow. If it's not, it's an app that's serving it up. Now, if an app is serving it up, you said you went through your list of all of your apps. So I would go through one by one, look at every one of your apps, and anything you don't recognize or don't need, you have to uninstall. And I would do that. And then I would restart your phone, see if it comes back up. Because there's only a couple of ways, unless you have straight up like spyware on your phone, and you might want to download Malwarebytes to see if it can scan for something like that. But unless you have straight up malware on your phone, it's got to be one of these apps that is on your phone that has an icon that is serving this up. That is the bottom line. So if it's not Chrome, it's another browser. And if it's not a browser, it's an app. Unless it was, like I said, your launcher. So those are the things you need to do. You got a little homework to, and if worse comes to worse, I would factory reset your entire phone. This is Rich on Tech.
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1: Here's your updated 570 WNAX forecast. Severe weather going to continue to be our concern the next several days as we have off and on chances for showers and storms, with some severe activity expected too. Our current setup really going to favor the conditions that are needed for strong to severe storms in the coming days, not only the weekend, but into early next week too. Portions of the region could see another round of severe weather today. Starting in the late afternoon and continuing into Saturday night, we are expecting some storms with very large hail possible, wind damage possible too, as well as some tornadoes. We are going to see that possibility continuing even into the overnight hours. Currently, the better ingredients for those severe storms are going to favor really portions of central to eastern Nebraska, stretching into the far southeast parts of South Dakota. Could see a few strong to severe storms in southwest Minnesota too, but then a little bit better chance across western and central parts of Iowa. Sunday afternoon into Sunday night, and again Monday into Monday night, we are expecting more severe storms to be across the region. I'm meteorologist Regina Cole on 570 WNAX. Right now, it's 82 degrees.
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0: Welcome back to Rich on Tech. Rich DeMuro here, hanging out with you, talking technology. One of my favorite things to do. 888-RICH-101, 888-742-4101. Wallace writes in from Roland Heights. I recently installed a privacy screen protector, but now my fingerprint sensor doesn't work anymore. Do you know of any privacy screen protectors that still allow the fingerprint sensor to work? As always, awesome show. Wallace, this is actually very common. I had to rip off my own screen protector for the same reason. And by the way, I immediately proceeded to drop my phone and scratched it all up. So yeah. Before you give up, try these tips. I did reach out to a screen protector company to ask what they said to do. And they said to register the same fingerprint at least twice. That helps with accuracy. Press a little bit longer than you usually would during the scan. That way it can kind of penetrate through that screen protector. And then go into your display settings and enable touch sensitivity if you can, if your phone offers it. And make sure you're placing your finger directly over the sensor every time. If none of that works, you can look for a screen protector marketed as a fingerprint sensor compatible. But this did not work for me, so I had to take my screen protector off. And then, of course, I dropped my phone, scratched it all up. And now all I do when I use my phone is I feel the little groove where I scratched it. But yeah, that's a problem with these some of these fingerprint sensors. Thanks for the email. You can email me. Just go to richontech.tv and hit contact. All right, let's go to Kara in Fallbrook. Have we spoken before?
1: Yeah, we have.
0: Okay. So are you calling to lodge a complaint? Because I'll put you through to line two for that one.
1: No, you're my go-to guy whenever I have a tech question. So, and it's usually about buying something new. And I did want to thank you. I called about getting a small portable printer.
0: Oh, yeah, I remember this.
1: And I was looking at the Epson WF-110. You know, there's not a lot of options, so I went ahead and bought that one. And it's, you know, about the size of a, you know, one of those rectangular Kleenex boxes. And it's great.
0: Oh, it's great. You know, okay, good.
1: It's fast. I mean, I thought it was going to take forever to print a color page, but it's very fast and it's high quality. It takes cartridge.

0: beverages, but you know, you can't have everything. So
1: That's interesting. And those are, I'm guessing those are kind of expensive.
0: Yeah, so that's the one of the drawbacks, but no, but it's a great little printer, so I'm really happy with it.
1: Okay. Workforce WF110, if you need a portable printer, and these things are not, you know, in general, portable printers are not cheap, right? They're not cheap in general, but if you need one, I've been actually in the market for one of these, because when I do my radio show mobily, I always like to print out a whole bunch of stuff. So in the past, I found like a FedEx Kinko's to go and like mm-hmm. print stuff, but that's not always ideal. It'd be nice to have a little printer where I can print stuff. So
0: we'll see. You warned me about, like, you know, buying open box and stuff, but I did go to eBay and I bought one that was, you know, quote new, and I got it for $70.
1: Oh, wow.
0: And, you know, doesn't look like it was ever open.
1: No, it probably fell off the back of a truck.
0: Well, sometimes Epson, like, has them on sale for $99. It's usually about a $149 item.
1: Oh, okay. Well, their website says $350.
0: Really?
1: Yeah. Interesting.
0: Oh, that's weird.
1: Okay. Well, maybe they never sell for the workforce on Amazon, the WF110 is $236.
0: So, boy.
1: Yeah. But you got a deal.
0: Maybe I did get a deal. So anyway, sorry about the pricing difference, but that's what I paid. And so ever since you've advertised Epson, that's the only printer that I use. It's just my go-to. They're the best, to me, they're the best printers ever. But I have, so I, my first Epson was an ET2720.
1: Okay.
0: And it was great. It's fast. It's high quality. And I went to, an earring got stuck in the paper feed.
1: Oh, wow.
0: So I dug the earring out, and, of course, it's not working. I mean, it won't feed the paper. So I thought, well, okay, 2720, and I still have a ton of ink, so I'll buy a 2800. So the 2800 is slow, and the images, the quality just isn't as good. And I'm just wondering, like, why there would be so much difference between, you know, 720 and 800.
1: I don't know the answer to that. So for what it's worth, I know you said we advertised the Epson. I don't know if I have not advertised that. I'm not sure if that's something that is maybe just run in the commercials. I have not advertised for the Epson. We've talked about them, and actually, I will say I've talked about because I've been testing at home the Epson EcoTank and the HP ink tank. And I actually think the HP ink tank does a better job. That's my preference. So I feel like the quality is actually better on the HP. So if you can return it, I know you still have the ink and all that good stuff, so it's probably not worth it. But yeah, I found that it's fine. And if you're not comparing it to anything, like if you're not looking at another printed page, you wouldn't really know the difference. But when I started using the HP, I think it's the HP 5101. Yeah. That's the one that I think does a fantastic, oh no, it's not that one. Ooh, that's like $1,100. I'd have to find the one that I'm using, but yeah, it's pretty good. So I think, the HP weird when it comes up, the HP 5101 is the one that I've been using, and it's $180, but it's great. So, I mean, look, I think that, it depends on your quality, like what you need out of this. If you're printing a lot of full color stuff, that is definitely, you want the highest quality possible. It also could depend on the paper that you're using. So I've noticed when I buy cheaper paper that's either recycled or something like that, it's not going to look as good when you use an inkjet printer. So you might want to try getting a higher quality printer paper and see if that helps as well. So, but thanks for the recommendations. I'm glad to hear that the mobile printer is working out for you. That's a good sign. And with all these ink tank printers, it's, you know, a lot of it is just, what do you need? If you're just printing, like for me, I'm printing out mostly just notes for my radio show. So as long as it looks fine, it's going to be acceptable. But if you're doing high quality printing and you need something to look perfect, then yeah, you want to make sure you're getting the best. So thanks for the call today, Kara. Appreciate that over there in Fallbrook. I'm just looking at my Incogni privacy dashboard. So as of right now, 364 brokers have been covered. They've suppressed information on 225 of them. They're monitoring 94, and there's 45 removals in progress. And one of the features I really like is I came across my information on a website.

site the other day, and I said, huh, why is that there? And so I just went to Incogni, and they've got this feature where you can submit what's called a custom removal. You give them the link to where your information is, and next thing you know, they go and they'll get it off of there. And so I can see right here that it's they are working on removing my data. And so they're very clear about how showing you when your information is being removed. 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All right, we got much more show for you coming up right here. 888-RICH-101, 888-742-4101. When we come back, I'm going to tell you why your texts between iPhone and Android are finally so much more private, and you don't even have to do a thing. I'll explain that, plus your calls and much, much more coming up right here on Rich on Tech.

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0: Welcome back to Rich on Tech. Let's go to, Let's go to line two, Matthew in Los Angeles, trying to decide between a couple of computers, it sounds like.
1: Yeah, hi. I was thinking of buying the new Mac Neo, but for like about $150 less, you can get on the secondary market a used 2021 M1 chip. And I don't know if it's worth spending the extra money if you can get the M1, you know, 5 years old. You know, have you heard of the new Mac Neo computer? It's the A18 chip that they're using from the iPhone.
0: Yeah, they're using an iPhone chip in it. So what are you doing on this computer?
1: Work, surf, YouTube.
0: Okay.
1: You know, usual. Nothing too crazy, okay. I don't think.
0: So if you're
1: spreadsheets.
0: Oh, you are working on spreadsheets?
1: Basic Google Sheets.
0: I mean, here's the deal. Like the Neo, I mean, you're getting a new computer. So you're getting a newer computer, but it does use older components. Like everything in that computer is yesterday's technology, right? Even though it's a new device.
1: In
0: the Neo, yeah. I mean, you're getting, the specs are, you know, it's all technology that's been perfected by Apple, you know, that processor inside the screen, but none of it is top of the line, right? So it's all very basic. But it's a new computer and it's nice and it's, you know, you can pick
1: shiny.
0: Your color. It's shiny, right? And you get the warranty. So, but you're talking, $499, $599, right?
1: Yeah.
0: Or $599. Is it $599, $699?
1: Yeah. $599, $699 with a $100 student discount. You can get the base for $499.
0: Yeah. So for $500, that's a pretty good deal. Now, you told me you're not doing anything that crazy on this thing. So if you were copying a lot of files, ingesting video, editing files on the, you know, photos, I would say, you know, the M1 might be better. But this thing is going to handle, unless you're connecting a whole bunch of devices to it, it's really, I would say, you know, you probably want something that's new versus the older thing. The MacBook Air M1, now I will tell you, my wife uses that, right? But I can also tell you the amount of time she opens it in a week is once because she's not using it ever. She's not really doing much on there.
1: Yeah.
0: So it just kind of depends. Like if this is your daily driver, the M1 is getting up there, but they're still selling them new. I'm looking at it. Walmart is still selling it new for, looks like it's a third party reseller, but about $400.
1: Oh, that's really inexpensive.
0: Yeah, but it's a third party, so I don't think I'd trust.
1: I think new, they're around 900 now.
0: Well, an M1?
1: No, less.
0: I mean, it depends. I don't think they're selling them new anymore. I think you have to get them.
1: I'm Backmarket, the website.
0: Yes.
1: I found they're selling in good condition for about $360.
0: Yeah, that's what I see that one. I see one for $330. Yeah, so
1: the savings isn't that much. But in terms of the M1 chip versus the A18 chip, and also would it just be, I mean, it's 5 years old and used. I mean, I'm sure it's a little sluggish, possibly.
0: I mean, it's not the best, but it comes down to like what you're doing. If you are just surfing the web, you know, it's really not going to be that big of a deal. But if you're doing stuff like, let's see, I don't know if you can still compare to the MacBook Air. I'm trying to see if I can. They've got the MacBook Air M2. So on the Apple website, you can compare different processors. And for some reason, oh, there it is. MacBook Pro M1. Okay, so let's look at this spec by spec. So we've got a 13-inch screen on the Neo.

0: a 13.3. You've got the A18 Pro, and then you've got the M1. I think the M1 is going to be a better chip in general. Mm-hmm. You've got 6 cores versus 8, 5 cores versus 8, 8 gigs of memory on both, 256, 20. You've got the Touch ID on the MacBook. So, I mean, yeah, it looks like I would say, personally, I'd probably go for the Neo, personally, mm-hmm. just because mm-hmm. it's newer. But yeah. I think the MacBook Pro is going to be a little bit better on the specs, but it's much, much older. So
1: yeah, it's 5 years old.
0: Yeah, that's an old computer to be investing in at this point. So now, yeah, if you were saying an M3, that's what I'm using. I use an M3 chip every day, and this is my job. Mm-hmm. And it's just fine. So that goes to show how good these chips are.
1: Yeah.
0: So that probably made it tougher for you. I don't think we gave you any good answers here. I think it really comes down to, at this point, I think it comes down to preference. You know, do you want the shiny new one that you can get in a box at the Apple store, brand new with a warranty? Or do you want a computer that's been used for 5 years in someone's house and it made its way to Backmarket, which is a great website, by the way.
1: Yeah.
0: And now it's making its way to you. So it really, it's like buying a new car versus a used car. You buy a new car, you drive it off the lot, it loses all that value immediately. But it's new, and you get that smell.
1: Yeah.
0: So.
1: Great.
0: What are you leaning towards, Matthew?
1: I'm probably leaning towards the Neo, the new one.
0: Yeah. I'd say. I think as long as you're not doing anything too intensive, I think it's going to be fine. I really do.
1: Yeah. I mean, I've seen a lot of YouTube videos that people are like, you know, doing entire workflows and video editing. They're saying that chip is amazing.
0: Yeah. I mean, look, it's an iPhone chip. So what are people doing? People are building.
1: People are editing on iPhone.
0: Exactly. You're building a whole business on the iPhone as a content creator. You're editing on Premiere. You're editing on CapCut. So, or Instagram edits. So people are already doing this stuff.
1: Yeah.
0: And now it's just on a computer. So it's the same thing. So I think you'll be fine. And the good news is if you hate it, you can return it within 14 days to the Apple store. So, and you get that education discount. So I think that might be the best way to go right now.
1: Yeah, I think so. Thanks so much.
0: All right. Enjoy, Matthew. I think you're going to really enjoy that computer. Incidentally, my pal Jefferson Graham, who's friend of the show, he bought one and he brought it to, Europe to use as for his, his photography importing photos and all this stuff. And he did say, you know, it's an amazing machine, but under super duper pressure. Like if you're really, and here's the deal. If you're relying on your computer to the extent that I am, like I would never get a Neo, but I know that because I am pushing my computer almost to the limits. Now I used to have a MacBook Pro. I downgraded this last time around because I said, you know what? I want a lighter computer on a day-to-day basis. And this MacBook Air, I can tell you, do exports take a little bit longer? Sure. But is there ever any other hesitation on this thing? No, like never. So unless you're doing a huge workflow with 8K video or 4K video all the time and you're really grinding this thing, then it's going to be fine with the Neo. You know when you need a really, really high-end computer. 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I mean, look, here's the thing about extended warranties. I don't recommend them, but I'm not the typical consumer, right? Like, I know what I'm doing. If I break something, I'm just going to pay to get it repaired. But if you feel better and it's $50, $126, no way. $126 is, you know, you're talking, that's 20% of the price of this computer in a warranty? No way. That is going overboard. $50 for basic, that's probably just phone support. And I don't know if I'd pay for that either. So I would say probably not. You've already paid one time in. I don't know how much you used it, but I would say don't do it. But when it comes to warranties, it really comes down to peace of mind. How much is that

0: peace of mind worth to you? For me, I've done 2 repairs on laptops in my 15-year history of using a laptop, 20 years, whatever it is. Each one was about $600. Did it hurt to pay $600 to repair them? Absolutely. Both times. One, my kid threw something at my screen, cracked it. The other one, the hard drive just failed, and they had to replace it. Both times it hurt, but at the same time, I never paid for an extended warranty, so I wasn't already paid in. If you like extended warranties, it makes you feel better. 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It makes me feel better. When I park at my kid's baseball game, I say, hey, if they crack the windshield, I can get it replaced today for free. 888-RICH-101, 888-742-4101. More Rich on Tech right after this.
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1: I'm Heather Bosch. The USS Gerald Ford has returned home to Virginia after an 11-month deployment, the longest since the Vietnam War. Defense Secretary Pete Hegseth on hand.
2: Thank you for serving your nation and serving your nation well. Thank you for representing us here at home and in far-flung places. The amount of ocean you sailed was equivalent to 3 times around the world.
1: The aircraft carrier supported the U.S.-Israeli war against Iran and the capture of Nicolas Maduro when he was Venezuela's president. North America's largest commuter rail system, New York's Long Island Railroad, is shut down because of a strike. CBS News New York reporter John Diaz.
3: In a statement, Governor Kathy Hochul saying, quote, these unions represent the highest paid workers of any railroad in the nation. Yet they are demanding contracts that could raise fares as much as 8%, pit workers against one another, and risk tax hikes for Long Islanders. She also called the strike reckless.
1: Israel says an airstrike in Gaza has killed one of the last surviving architects of the October 7, 2023 Hamas attack in Israel. Hamas has confirmed that Izz al-Din al-Haddad is dead. An outbreak of Ebola in Africa's Democratic Republic of Congo is blamed for 80 deaths. CBS's MTS Taieb.
4: And Ebola was first discovered back in 1976 in what is now the DRC and is thought to have spread from bats. Now this morning, health experts are warning the Trump administration's dismantling of USAID and the withdrawal from the WHO may have a serious impact on the global effort to contain this deadly virus.
1: Ebola can lead to uncontrolled bleeding. More questions about a key cancer screening for women.
5: When should a woman get a mammogram? Health groups are offering different suggestions. Some say getting mammograms beginning at 40 or 45 is a good idea, but others suggest that women get them at the age of 50. There's also conflicting advice over whether the exams should be done annually or every other year. That's partly because most guidelines are meant for women at average risk. But breast cancer is so common that it's tough to decide how to balance conflicting advice. Some doctors question whether it makes sense to recommend screening for all women at the same time when not everyone has the same risk factors. Allison Keys, CBS News.
1: The grand final of the 70th Eurovision Song Contest opened in Vienna today with a flame-throwing Finnish duo and an acclaimed Australian star, the favorites among the 25 contenders for the glittering crown. This is CBS News.
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7: 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Heart failure that doesn't improve with common medicines. 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These are not all the possible side effects of Amvutra. 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
3: 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Rich DeMuro here, hanging out with you, talking technology at 888-RICH-101. 888-742-4101. Give me a call if you have a question or need some tech advice. Phone lines are open. So is email. Just go to richontech.tv and hit contact. Coming up this hour, we've got Tim Schofield. He is the QBKing77 on YouTube. And he is going to talk about the Motorola Razr Fold. The reviews are in. He's been testing it hands-on, so have I. I've got it sitting right here. And spoiler alert, I will tell you, I really like Motorola software. Very refreshing compared to Samsung, which takes a very heavy-handed approach to Android. Motorola takes a very light touch. So it's almost like pure Android, but they just add a couple extra things on top. But we'll talk about that phone, which I've been using for a couple of weeks now. Let's see, what else? Oh, speaking of iPhone to Android. Android and iPhone text are finally getting end-to-end encryption. So before, when you texted from Android to iPhone or iPhone to Android, that message has never been fully private until now. Now, recently we got the thing called RCS, right? So maybe you've noticed that texting got better between iPhone and Android because you can now see when someone's typing, the read receipts, you can share high-resolution photos and videos. But the one thing that was missing was encryption. But not anymore. Apple and Google worked together to bring encrypted RCS messaging to iPhones and Android. So if you're on an iPhone, you've got iOS 26.5, that's the latest. Or you're on Android and you've got the latest version of Google Messages, you will start seeing a new lock icon when you text your iPhone friends, your Android friends. Now, before, it was already end-to-end encrypted, right? So if you were texting your iPhone to iPhone, no problem. Android to Android, no problem. Now it's cross-platform. So what does that mean? It means nobody can read your messages. Not the carriers, not Apple, not Google, not the government. I mean, maybe not the government. We don't really know. It goes directly from your iPhone to theirs, scrambled up the whole way. So basically, yes, end-to-end encrypted. And that is a good thing, right? For privacy, it's a good thing for peace of mind. So this is closing a huge gap in privacy and messaging. Samsung users, keep in mind, this does not work if you're using Samsung's messaging app. They are actually shutting that down in July, so you've got a couple more months, and they're directing all Galaxy users to use Google Messages. Why? Because of this. Because why create their own messaging app anymore when Google's doing a good job with theirs and it has RCS, which none of the other ones do? Your carrier has to support this feature, but I would say a majority do. And if you back up your text to the cloud, those backups may not be encrypted. So you have to remember that. Like if you're using like SMS backup and restore, or even like iCloud to backup, unless you've turned on like extra encryption, they may not be encrypted when they're in the cloud. So just understand that. But, you know, this means that, a lot of times when you talk about encrypted messages, you talk about an app like Signal, WhatsApp, there are some others out there, but end-to-end encryption, we like it more and more in today's society because there's just too much that's out there and too many hackers and too many things that are just exposed. And so

0: This makes it so that it's less exposed. Let's see. I think we have an email here. Let's, Randy writes in, "Hey Rich, my current router needs to be replaced due to its age. Spectrum is offering me one of their routers at no charge, but given my skeptical nature about Spectrum, I'm hesitant. I have no problem buying my own if that's the better move. What are your thoughts?" My thoughts are, if it's easy to just get the one from Spectrum and it's free, I mean, nothing's really free. It's just built into the pricing. Just take the free router. I don't know what your skeptical nature about Spectrum is. I mean, I get that we're probably skeptical about any large corporation, but I would say, you know, if it's easy and it works, if you're, here's the bottom line is, if you're already using their router and it's working and it's giving you a signal in your home, throughout your home, then I would just get the new one and it should do the same thing, except have better security and all that stuff. If you'd rather buy your own, which I don't really think you need to in this circumstance, Spectrum does have a list of approved routers on their website. You definitely want to get one of their approved so that it's compatible with their service. And the math here is buying your own equipment versus any rental fee that your cable company charges. So no matter which cable or whatever company is providing your service, let's say they charge you $10 a month, you buy a router for $100, in 10 months you're free and clear. So you're actually break even, and then now you're actually saving money. So there is a period of time that it takes you to recoup your costs of buying your own router. So I would say only do that if you're staying with that service provider for a very long time. And if you have a reason to do that. Like I've never really bought my own router just because, you know, I don't really need it. Now, I do use an Eero, which I add on top of what they provide. So if you want to do that, Randy, and you want better coverage, or you need a feature that the Spectrum router does not provide, then you would want to get with a mesh network router, like an Eero or something similar. But I would say if Spectrum is doing the job, just get their router and it's fine. You know, the Wi-Fi is built in. It's easy. If you have a problem, you can call them. That's what I would say. 888-RICH-101, 888-742-4101. The website, richontech.tv. The news this week that Amazon is now doing 30-minute delivery across a bunch of U.S. cities. So we know that Amazon is really fast. Like already I can order something in the morning and it will be there by the afternoon, or I can order something at the evening and it will be there in the morning. It's already incredible. I don't know how they do it, but they do. Well, now they're launching a service called Amazon Now, and this is in dozens of U.S. cities. 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If you notice, what? What? Bobo's excited
1: about...
0: You didn't
1: say us.
0: No Los Angeles, no New York.
1: Oh, that's not cool.
0: Yeah, well, I think the problem is it's much tougher to deliver in 30 minutes in certain cities. I mean, in some ways it's easier.
1: It's staffed properly.
0: Yeah, well, I mean, here's the deal. You remember Domino's Pizza? They did the 30-minute delivery and it backfired because people got into accidents, all this stuff. But here's the thing. Number one, we're in a very different world than we were when Domino's was delivering pizzas in 30 minutes or less, right? Back then, you did not have the optimization of AI. You did not have GPS tracking. You did not have, hey, if you deliver pizzas in this order, you'll get them there faster. Now we have all that stuff. So Amazon already is a logistical king, but you know, now they're just taking it a step further. 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

0: 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They may have a local service, Walmart. So everyone is trying to get you stuff as fast as possible. And clearly, people are willing to pay for this stuff. Now, last night, I was going to order a pizza, and I looked online, Uber Eats. Pizza was like $8 more than ordering it myself and going to pick it up. So what I've done is now my tradition on the weekends is to go pick up my pizza myself and save about $10. Now, at the checkout, they still ask you, do you want a tip? Now, Bobo, you tell me. Here was my total last night. You tell me what you would have chosen. Okay, I went and picked up this pizza myself. It was $42.47. 18% tip, $7.64. The guy, they handed me a pizza across the counter. Okay. 21%, $8.92. 25%, $10.62. Which one would you have chosen?
1: This is going to sound bad. I'm not tipping you for just handing me my food because okay. I've already paid you for it. It'd be a different story if you had to go in the back, bring it to me, ask me if I was okay. You know, like a waiter. That's different. But if I'm going to order pizza and you're just taking it from a shelf, which is right behind you.
0: They took it off the top of the oven, like where it was, you know what I mean? Like where it's like staying warm up there.
1: Still a shelf.
0: And so the guy turned around, said, hey, okay, let me get your pizza. Turn around, grab the pizza, turned around to me and gave it to me.
1: What was the lowest one there?
0: $7.64, 18%.
1: 18, I'd do 15%, bro. I'm sorry.
0: So you give him 15%.
1: I would do 15%, but this tipping thing is kind of getting out of hand.
0: It's getting a little out of hand because it's a little awkward. It's like right in front of them. Not that I've said this before on the show, I love to tip. I went to that Google event the other day.
1: Yeah.
0: And they had free valet. And I tipped the guy $5.
1: I'm tipping the guy for that. You're going to get my car. I get it. You're making hourly, but I'm going to tip you. But I'm not.
0: And you did something for me. You went and you're in the hot sun. You went and got my car. And also, you know, 99% of people are not tipping. So I'm like, hey, I'm trying to make up a little slack. Now, $5, okay, it's not, he's not going to go get, you know, rich on that.
1: Yeah.
0: But it's nice.
1: I miss Tokyo.
0: No tipping. I know, Europe and Tokyo.
1: You do not tip when you go to Tokyo.
0: Okay, now Tokyo may be different because you do get good service there. But in Europe, they know they're not getting a tip. And they know that. They come to your table, they take your order, and you don't see them again.
1: Are you serious?
0: Oh, yeah. In the U.S., waiters know that, or servers know that they're, you know, trying to work for a tip. Not all of them. Believe me, some you get the attitude, you're like, you know you're working for a tip. Anyway. All right, let's go to break. 888-RICH-101, 888-742-410. And we can talk about the tipping thing forever. I mean, literally, we could have a whole show about that.
1: Good.
0: Call me if you want to talk about the tipping stuff. Because I'm sure we'll get some calls on that. 888-RICH-101, 888-742-4101. When we come back, we'll talk about ChatGPT. 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

0: Welcome back to Rich on Tech. Rich DeMuro here, hanging out with you, talking technology. 888-RICH-101, 888-742-4101. Kim chimed in on the tipping debate. She said, I would give him 10%, $4 in cash. Okay. I like the cash thing, too. And I've actually asked people behind the counter, I said, do you get this? Because I always wonder, too, like, are they getting that money? Takeout and pickup, Kim says she does 10%. You know, because you're not being served. That's the thing. Like, think about it. You go to a restaurant. Someone waits on you. Like, they're coming up to you a couple times, you know, throughout your dinner. They're taking away your dirty stuff, bringing you your food. You're giving them 20%, right? That's like about baseline. Now you're going to like a place where you're literally, they're grabbing a muffin from behind the counter and giving it to you, and you're giving them 10%. Like, it doesn't, like, I feel bad for the waiters that are making, and I worked as a waiter. And by the way, I loved working as a waiter. That was one of my favorite jobs because counting that cash at the end of the night was just so fun. Like, you'd all sit there, like, all the waiters, you had to tip out and stuff. It was like a whole, like, little world of, you know, what you did after you were done waiting the tables.
1: Now,
0: like, you would,
1: question.
0: What?
1: Did you share your tips with the cooks?
0: Yes.
1: You guys did?
0: Yes, we tipped out. It's called tipping. Have you ever waited tables?
1: No.
0: Okay.
1: My only food job was Subway when I was 16.
0: Oh, you were a Subway artist. Yeah. Or a sandwich artist.
1: Sandwich artist, yeah.
0: Eat fresh.
1: But I worked at Subway when you had to cut it the old way, where you cut the top out.
0: Oh. Oh, wow, the top out. That little knife was so sharp.
1: Yeah.
0: I'm like, one of these people's going to cut themselves, but they never did. So, I love Subway. I mean, but, we had to tip out. So at the end of the night, I think you would tip like, I don't know, 10% of what you made to it would be like the cooks and then the bus boys, what do they call that?
1: Oh, yeah, the bus boys.
0: No, is it a bus boy?
1: Yeah.
0: Yeah. Like the people who would like clear the table at the end, you know. But it was great. And then also you get to eat for free or discounted. That was the other best part. So I waited tables at CBK. So I was like, I ate that entire menu. Like, you would get either a certain percentage off. Like, back in the day, it was like 50% off.

0: remember. I can't remember if we got free sandwiches.
1: Oh,
0: or not.
1: I'm sure you got a free sub.
0: I will say this. I don't want to throw the guy under the bus. We worked right across the street was Bank of America.
1: Okay.
0: We had to hurry up when we got our checks and run across the street and cash them. Because if you didn't cash them in enough time, they'd bounce. So I'm like 16 years old in Subway uniform running across the street to go cash my check, hoping it don't bounce.
1: Oh, my
0: I think
1: gosh.
0: I had it bounce one time.
1: Oof, that's not fun. All right, speaking of money, the bank, would you let ChatGPT see your bank account? This is a wild new feature. OpenAI just launched a new personal finance tool that lets you connect your accounts to ChatGPT. So this is available today. They partnered with Plaid. So if you've ever connected your account to like one of these like third-party programs, usually go through Plaid. So it's trusted, it's secure. But you can link over 12,000 financial institutions. So pretty much anything you've got, whether it's an investment, whether it's a checking account, savings account, it's probably on the list. Once you connect, ChatGPT goes in and builds out a dashboard that shows your spending habits, your portfolio performance, your subscriptions, upcoming payments. But here's the thing. It can only see balances and transactions, so it doesn't see your account number, and it can't make any changes to your account. So you can't say, hey, transfer money from this account to that. So if you're familiar with something like a Rocket Money or Monarch, which I really like, ChatGPT, the big difference here is that it's AI. So it remembers things about you and factors that into its recommendations. So if you say, look, I'm trying to switch jobs. Can I afford to make this or less money? Because I want to, you know, stay home with the kids longer or whatever. Or, hey, can I afford a vacation at the end of the year? That is a new level of personalization that I don't think we've seen in a budgeting app. And I am here for it. I know this is controversial, but I would love to connect my accounts to see what it says about it. And OpenAI says more than 200 million users already ask financial questions. So they're already doing this. But here's the trick and here's the thing, the catch. You have to be paying $100 a month to ChatGPT right now to get this feature. It's ChatGPT Pro only right now. So if you're paying for the $20 a month plan like I am, that's not going to get it. And I ran this by my wife. I actually did say, do you think $100 is worth it for a financial advisor? She said, well, that's not bad. I said, well, it's ChatGPT. And we're already asking ChatGPT everything. Why not have it's probably so smart. I got my electricity bill the other day. What do? I dragged it into ChatGPT. Why is this so expensive? It says, well, you're using a ton of water every month. I said, oh, okay. Well, that's probably why. Here's the deal. Privacy is the big question. So you can disconnect your accounts at any time. It'll take 30 days for your data to be deleted from OpenAI systems. And obviously, you can imagine the online reaction to this has been pretty skeptical because you're feeding all your financials into an AI. But people are already doing this anyway. 888-RICH-101, 888-742-4101. Coming up, we're going to talk the Motorola Razr Fold.

0: The first Top Shelf Country Cruise promised big, and it delivered. Now the bar's set. 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We're talking toes in the sands of Bimini, fun in the sun in Key West and Cozumel, live band karaoke, trivia, bingo, and...
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2: Here's your updated 570 WNAX forecast. Severe weather going to continue to be our concern the next several days as we have off and on chances for showers and storms, with some severe activity expected too. Our current setup really going to favor the conditions that are needed for strong to severe storms in the coming days, not only the weekend, but into early next week too. Portions of the region could see another round of severe weather today. Starting in the late afternoon and continuing into Saturday night, we are expecting some storms with very large hail possible, wind damage possible too, as well as some tornadoes. We are going to see that possibility continuing even into the overnight hours. Currently, the better ingredients for those severe storms are going to favor really portions of central to eastern Nebraska, stretching into the far southeast parts of South Dakota. Could see a few strong to severe storms in southwest Minnesota too, but then a little bit better chance across western and central parts of Iowa. Sunday afternoon into Sunday night, and again Monday into Monday night, we are expecting more severe storms to be across the region. I'm meteorologist Regina Full on 570 WNAX.
3: Right now, it's 82 degrees.
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1: The Voice of the Midwest. We're gonna rock this town, rock it inside out. 570. We're gonna rock this town, make them scream and shout. WNAX.

0: Welcome back to Rich on Tech. Rich DeMuro here, hanging out with you, talking technology. 888-RICH-101-888-742-4101. We will get back to the phone lines in just a moment, but first, we have an exciting guest, Tim Schofield. He is QBKing77 on YouTube, and he's been playing with the new Motorola Razr Fold as well as I have. Tim, welcome to the show.
1: Thanks for having me, Rich. Happy to be here.
0: Well, first question, where the heck did you get that username for YouTube?
1: I get that question a lot. You know, back in the day, being a YouTuber really wasn't a thing. And when I was 13 years old, made a username to play Madden Online, and it was football related. So started making YouTube videos with that name, with zero intention of doing this for a living, and just kind of stuck with that username. And, you know, since have transitioned into just using my personal name, Tim Schofield. But, you know, the URLs and everything has stuck to QBKing77.
0: There you have it. And now hitting almost a million subscribers. Congratulations. Very exciting.
1: Thank you.
0: And making a living. You're making a living on YouTube.
1: Absolutely. Yeah. Yeah. I've been doing it for, this was my 15th year in April, actually.
0: That's incredible. It sure beats having a boss, I'm sure.
1: It does. You got to be your own boss.
0: Let me give my boss the look. Yeah. Sure does. No, I'm just kidding. All right. Let's talk about the Motorola Razr Fold. So, what is your impression of this device? What's your impression, your first impression of it?
1: Yeah, you know, I've got it here. I've had it since they've sort of announced it. And first impressions, I was impressed. When it comes to their foldables, obviously they've had their flip phones for a little while now. So they've been kind of fine tuning those and making those great. But with their fold, it's their first.

0: first one, so you just kind of never know what you're going to get. But it feels on par with the other foldables that you can get in terms of, Samsung, Google, et cetera. In terms of how premium it was, I really like the hinge. It feels very sturdy. You can hold the screen at different angles when you open it. So overall, first impressions, I don't want to say surprised because they do so well with their flip phones, but more impressed than anything.
1: Yeah, and I think so just for the uninitiated, it's got like a I believe like a 6-something inch screen on the outside, an 8-inch screen on the inside, so you open it up like a book. This is one of those foldables that's like a book. And I will say, I've been using it as well. I've been quite impressed. Number one, I love the software. Like the Motorola software, I think
0: Yeah.
1: is they take a lighter touch than Samsung. What do you think of their
0: Yes, they do.
1: software?
0: Yeah, no, and they've been doing this for years now, and I always mention it in all my videos. It's I like this. They call it the skin on top of Android, basically. But they take Android and they just add little tweaks here and there, and little features that are super useful, gestures, and just little software perks that you have throughout the operating system. And they've done that for years, and they do a really good job at keeping it light. Like you said, Samsung goes really heavy on a ton of features. You could have that phone for a couple of years and still not know a certain feature that's on that phone. Whereas with Motorola, I feel like you can go through them, but they're all very useful and they work how they should.
1: Yeah, and some of those features are a twist to open up the camera, so you can kind of twist the phone; it'll activate the camera. Another twist brings up the selfie camera. A chop, like a double
0: The
1: chop,
0: chop twice, yeah.
1: that'll bring
0: I
1: up the
0: use that all the time with the
1: flashlight.
0: flashlight.
1: Yeah, and then the actual physical phone, like it is heavy. Like I do think it's kind of a heavy phone, but it's a well-crafted phone. Like it fits well in your hand, and I like the back. It's got this. Like, I don't know how it's like a textured back that's like easy to grip, even if you don't
0: Yes.
1: have a case on it. But now
0: I
1: here's the deal.
0: agree.
1: There's no magnets. Why did they leave out the magnets in 2026?
0: It's one of those where MagSafe has been such a big part of just like how I use my phones in general. Pixel, Google decided with their Pixel lineup to add magnets. For some reason, Samsung didn't. Yes, it will add weight. And if you already have a phone that weighs as much as it does now, and then you throw magnets in it, it's gonna add to the weight. I wish they included them. I kind of get why they don't from a weight perspective and just maybe a potential, usability with accessories and everything. But I don't know. I'm really big into having magnets in phones, and I think all phones should have them. But it's a hard sell when you have arguably the biggest foldable competitor being Samsung, not doing it in their phones. So Google has, which has really kind of set them apart with it, but with Samsung not doing it, I don't think it kind of pushed the envelope for them to have it in their phone.
1: Before we get to kind of like usability of this thing, what do you think of the cameras?
0: Honestly, really impressed. I feel like that is one area that Motorola has struggled a little bit in the past is their cameras. And so with a foldable, with other brands and such, they don't include their top tier cameras in their foldable lineups. And Motorola has actually done a really good job. It has been very consistent. The color reproduction, I know they partnered with Pantone, but the color reproduction on some of the shots that I get are very natural and just look how they should. They're not oversaturated. They're very crisp. They look really good. I've actually been enjoying using this camera a lot more than basically any other Motorola phone I've ever used. So it's definitely one of those where I don't feel like I need to carry a second phone, flagship phone, to take better pictures. I know I can, point and shoot and get a really good shot. And, with that telephoto lens, it's great to be able to zoom in so much too. You get some really solid 10x shots.
1: Oh wow, is that the zoom 10x? Was that
0: It
1: the
0: goes all the way up
1: optical?
0: to 100,
1: Oh wow.
0: 120.
1: But
0: So
1: it
0: you can
1: yeah.
0: take those moon pictures if you want, but no,
1: Yes.
0: it's 100x. It's
1: Okay.
0: 100x.
1: I
0: But
1: did
0: yeah.
1: take a moon picture. I was surprised because I didn't think it would do the moon like a Samsung and it did. So
0: I know. I
1: but
0: know.
1: here's where I struggle. So I really like this phone. I think it's actually an incredible foldable phone. I can look past the magnets and I love the software. But where I fail is like, why do I need a foldable? Have you answered that question yet for yourself?
0: I think, when I am traveling quite a bit, which I generally do often, I find that I always gravitate gravitate

0: towards wanting a foldable in my pocket. The real use case, you know, when I'm in my house, I'll pull up my laptop or I'll sit at my desktop. I'll have bigger screens accessible, but when I'm traveling, I don't necessarily need to add the extra weight of a tablet, or I'll have my laptop with me, of course, but being able to just kind of sit on a plane, fold open a bigger screen and, you know, have larger videos on my phone with, you know, split screen with maybe some little work while I'm watching some Netflix show right above it in split screen. Especially when I'm looking at Google Maps and stuff, being able to just kind of browse around. And then if I find a restaurant I want, I can go split screen with Chrome and look up their menu and then just kind of go back and forth between Google Maps. I think the multitasking is where it really excels. Not necessarily just having one app open, but when I'm watching YouTube up top and maybe scrolling through my emails or texting someone down below, it is when it really excels. Or that, you know, short form content with vertical video, you get it on the right side and you can just text your friends on the left side, send them links, et cetera, without having to close out the content.
1: I hear you. I do get that when you travel, it is really like I always want a foldable when I travel because I'm like, this is so efficient. My wife and I went to Vegas a couple weekends ago, and I said to my wife, we're going for the night. And I said, do you think this is too much? I'm bringing too much. A laptop, an iPad, a Kindle, a Pixel, a Samsung, and let's see, Pixel, Samsung, and and an iPhone. I mean,
0: you got everything.
1: I mean, I had everything I needed. But if I had one foldable, if I had one foldable, I wouldn't need any of that stuff. So
0: exactly. Yeah, it sort of packs all of those things into one, you know, one package. Yeah, granted, it's expensive. Don't get me wrong. Yeah. It's an expensive package. But
1: how much? We're talking
0: $1,900. $1,900. So it's definitely you're paying for the features.
1: Yeah. Well, we've been talking with Tim Schofield about the Motorola Razr Fold, available May 21st, 2026.
0: I lost you there, Rich. I'm sorry. I lost you there, Rich.
1: $1,900 for this device, available May 21st, 2026. Do you still have me, Tim?
0: Yes.
1: Okay.
0: Yeah, I'm here.
1: My final question is this going to be the year of the foldable, because Apple is rumored to launch theirs?
0: I think it is. Yeah, I think if Apple launches a foldable, it's going to generate so much buzz and hype around folding phones, and it's good to see the competition. I love it. I think it's going to push the envelope, especially with Samsung, into...
1: Uh-oh. We're losing them right at the end. Oh, no. Tim, we lost you right at the end there, but we heard you like the competition, so we're going to leave it there. Check out Tim Schofield, QBKing77 on YouTube, QBKing77 on YouTube. Follow him for all things tech. He does a great job. Tim, thanks so much for joining me today.
0: Thanks, Rich. I appreciate it.
1: All right. Really appreciate that. Coming up, I'll tell you why AT&T, T-Mobile, and Verizon are teaming up. Wait, what? Yeah, that's an interesting one. Plus, more of your calls at 888-RICH-101. This is Rich on Tech. 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

Welcome back to Rich on Tech. Rich DeMuro here, hanging out with you, talking technology. 888-RICH-101, 888-742-4101. Still lots more to talk about on the show today. Let's see, we got Paul from Grand Rapids. Hey, Rich, I love the show. I learn something new every week. I've been using Gemini to fix a lot and enhance my photos, but recently I've noticed it's generating low-resolution images. I haven't changed anything I'm doing, and I'm using Gemini Pro. Even when I click the download full-size button, the quality is still poor. Any idea what's going on? Paul, I noticed the same thing, and I'm guessing that Gemini, because they're using so much compute, is defaulting to a quicker, like a lower cost model for image edits just to save time and also the computing power. So here's what I've been doing. If I need a high resolution, right? If you don't, it's not a big deal. But if you do, once you create, let's see if I can find a, a picture that I've generated recently. Once you generate the picture, you should see underneath it, there's like a three little dots. And when you tap those three little dots, it should give you the option to redo with Pro. And so once you redo with Pro, that's when you're going to get the higher quality image, in my experience. Now, it may differ, but like I just did, I'm just downloading a full size image here, and let's see what the resolution is. Yeah, it's a full-size resolution. So I think that maybe try redoing it. I think it's maybe just defaulting to the fast, smaller resolution just to save time. Or maybe it's a quirk. You know, these companies are changing things all the time. Maybe they just said, you know what?

instead of making a high resolution image for every single person that asks for an image, we can cut our costs in half by just generating a low res. And if someone wants a high res, they can ask for it. And so I think that does make a lot of sense given how much time and energy these AI systems are using. So try that, see if it helps. We got another question here from Anne in Simi Valley. My daughter lives in Spain and visits a doctor who speaks Spanish, but her husband speaks Italian. So the doctor ends up speaking a mix of both. I need an app that can record the visit, transcribe it, and produce an English summary she can actually use. The app is Whisper Memos, W-H-I-S-P-E-R Memos. And what I love about this app is it can record, it can transcribe, it can generate summaries. And the doctor is mixing Spanish and Italian. A lot of these AIs can transcribe both or a mix of languages on the fly. And I'm looking at Whisper Memo's website. It says over 50 languages are supported. English, Spanish, French, German, Italian, Portuguese, Japanese, Chinese, Korean, Arabic, Hindi, much more. AI models are trained on multilingual data, so accuracy stays high. Now, the question is, you would have to see if it can handle changing, changing horses midstream, like so to say. Like this person's going to start speaking Spanish, then start speaking Italian. You need to make sure that the Whisper can handle that. I think it could, to be honest, because that's the way a lot of these AIs work anyway. I mean, Google just showed off that Rambler feature, and they specifically showed that feature where you start talking in English and then you switch to a different language, switch back to English, the AI doesn't miss a beat. So I would check it out, whispermemos.com. I got a nice note from the developer of this app because I was one of the first to download this app. And he wrote me a note and he said, oh, he's like, thanks for mentioning me so much. He's like, I've actually been able to go out and do this full time now. So he's a full-time developer because of how well this app has done, which, I mean, it's a great app. So that's, now here's the deal. I asked him, I said, are you making a version for Android? Because if you're sitting here listening and you're saying, Rich, this is not available for Android. No, it's not. And I've been using an Android lately. And so I've been trying to figure out, like, can I get something similar to this? Because I can't get my Whisper Memos and I use it all the time. So let me tell you what I've been doing. So number one, a couple things. Number one, I use this app called voicenotes.com. And so voicenotes is similar, except it's similar. It's very similar. You just take a note and it will transcribe it. And the difference is it doesn't email it to you. And that's what I think is the killer feature of Whisper Memos, is that it emails you your note. Because what happens to me is I am out and about walking around. I take a note and I forget about it. And if it's not emailed to me, I'm not going to go back into the app to look for it. So by getting that email, when I go to my email, I go, oh yeah, I remember that note now. So what I did was with voicenotes.com, you can connect it to this tool called Zapier, Z-A-P-I-E-R. And so once you connect it to that, you can set up what's called a zap. And when it notices you do a new voice notes, it will email you that voice notes. And you can do a bunch of these a month for free, or you have to pay $20. I'm on the free plan. And it works great. And then I said, okay, let me up the ante. When I do a task, can I get that to email me? So I connected Zapier to Google Tasks. And so now I can ask Gemini, hey, remind me to do this, or note to self. Note to self may trigger Google Keep. So you gotta learn this, the certain things to say to make a reminder, or take a reminder, or add to my tasks. And then you just say what you want to say. And you can do this all hands-free with your phone, by the way, without even touching it. And it will take that note, and Gemini's really good because it's Gemini, so it's using AI to understand what you're saying. It'll make that task in Google Tasks, and then Zapier notices, because you can connect it to Google Tasks, and it will email you that task. So this is how I've gotten around all the amazing stuff that Whisper Memos does on Android, is coming up with a little bit of a hack. But it works, and it's great. And so far, I haven't run up against having to pay, which is really nice. So, again, the app is called voicenotes.com, whispermemos.com, Zapier. I don't know if it's Zapier. Maybe it's Zapier because it's a zap. And then Google Tasks with Gemini. I'm not kidding. With this AI stuff, there's just so many things you can do. It's truly remarkable. And I'll put all that on the website, by the way, richontech.tv. Let's see. One more.

0: more question. Laura says, I'm taking a trip to the Dominican Republic in August. I'm trying to figure out what apps I should download before I go. My carrier is TracFone. I have a BlueView 5. I don't think it has eSIM, so I'll be relying on Wi-Fi. So number one, I would check to see if TracFone offers Wi-Fi calling and texting. If they do, definitely turn that on before you leave, because you'll be able to use a Wi-Fi network to call and text as you typically would. You have to check on the calling. Sometimes these carriers charge when you're international, but texting should be fine. Number two, download Google Maps and then download the offline maps for Dominican Republic. That way you can navigate without a data connection, because yes, GPS still works when you don't have data. Download Google Translate. Once again, get the offline Spanish language pack. That will work without the internet. So that means you can do translations even without Wi-Fi. And then for staying in touch with friends and family back home, I would look into something like a WhatsApp or a Telegram. They both work great over Wi-Fi. Have a great trip, Laura. Thanks for the question. Rich on tech.tv. Coming up, I'll tell you why the three biggest carriers are working together on something that could mean you might never lose a signal again. This is Rich on Tech. 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
8: I'm Heather Bosch. More than a quarter million of commuters are out of luck as union workers with the Long Island Railroad walk off the job. CBS News New York's John Diaz explains.
9: Wages and health care, those are still the two main sticking points. And we are told health care contributions for new employees, well, they were introduced at the last minute. MTA CEO Jana Lieber continuing to say that he and the MTA board, well, they just could not responsibly make a deal that, quote, implodes MTA's budget.
8: The strike affects 3,500 workers. First responders and community members lined the route as the body of Morrill, Maine firefighter Andrew Cross was taken to a funeral home. He died battling a lumber mill fire in Searsmont. Melinda Rowlands with the fire company auxiliary.
10: It's really touching because Andrew's family and Andrew were so well loved by so many people, and his family is so interconnected with the game wardens and state police and others. So there were so many people that were very privileged to be able to step up and do this.
8: Eight others injured by the massive fire are being treated. The aircraft carrier USS Gerald Ford and its warships returned to Virginia today and were greeted by Defense Secretary Pete Hegseth.
11: To the USS Mahan, welcome home. It is an absolute honor to be in your presence today, in the presence of warriors who stood the watch for 331 days. An extraordinary amount of time.
8: The longest deployment since the Vietnam War. Mohammed al-Saadi, an Iraqi man accused of plotting nearly two dozen terror attacks in the U.S., Canada, and Europe, was arrested in Turkey and handed over to U.S. authorities. CBS's Katrina Kaufman.
12: Prosecutors also allege al-Saadi was planning to bring the violence to the United States. According to the complaint, al-Saadi was willing to pay undercover FBI agents $10,000 to set fire to or bomb a New York City synagogue and Jewish institutions in Los Angeles and Scottsdale, Arizona, insisting that it was most important that the incidents be recorded.
8: He's facing six counts, including conspiracy to provide support to a foreign terrorist group and conspiracy to bomb a public place. A new study finds teenagers are sleeping less than ever. CBS's Michael Wallace.
13: Researchers at the University of Minnesota say only 22% of teens sleep at least 7 hours each night. The study cites the same issues that have plagued teens for generations, including increased homework, jobs, and pressure to stay up late with peers.
8: New issues include screens and social media. This is CBS News.
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Welcome back to Rich on Tech. 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Should be there. And while you're there, you've got pretty much everything that I do is on the website. So TV segments, you can watch those. You can look at old notes for old past radio shows. Subscribe to the podcast. And then, of course, there is my newsletter. Subscribe to that. It is completely free. So you can get the issue every single weekend. And it has a lot of the stuff I talk about on this show. Just all the tech stuff I think you should know about. That's what my goal is, to get you... you're doing your job, you're working, but my job is to cover this for you. So let's get through some of the news stories this week. So number one, strange bedfellows, AT&T, T-Mobile, and Verizon announced a new joint venture. They want to work together to eliminate wireless dead zones in the U.S. with a specific focus on using satellites. Yeah, so the technology is called direct-to-device, D2D. And this would allow your cell phone to stay connected, even in places where they don't have traditional towers, like national parks. Few and far between at this point, but there are still places. And already we've already seen things like this, like with T-Mobile, Starlink. But the thing is, right now that is just for texting and a little bit of data. But in the future, you'll be able to make phone calls over these satellite cellular networks. So. That they're projecting, like Amazon said, they were thinking like 2028, I believe, for that. So it's coming. But anyway, the interesting thing here is that this is pretty much going like they're trying to figure out a way that, like, working together instead of redoing all the work, right? So instead of building like 10 different satellite networks up in space, they'll say, hey, why don't we work together and we'll share this? Now, that's good or bad depending on how you look at it, right? Like, in some ways it's good because, okay, it'll make things work the same way everywhere. But in some ways it's like, well, aren't we supposed to have competition? So we'll see. They have not given their specific plans for all of this, but it's a great thing because, as you know, I have T-Mobile Starlink on my phone, and it just means that you can stay connected wherever you can see the sky in the U.S., I believe Hawaii, southern Alaska, a couple other places throughout the world, New Zealand. Yeah, it's just amazing to think that no matter where you can see the sky, you can stay connected. And by the way, already we've seen T-Mobile teaming up with SpaceX, AT&T's partner with AST Space Mobile, and Verizon has its own satellite arrangement as well. So we'll see. This is all kind of seems like it's a move against SpaceX and Starlink, but who knows?

Maybe they'll just end up relying on them, saying, you already built this great network. Maybe we'll just all tap into it. And then the FCC. Remember this whole thing with the foreign routers? The FCC banned foreign-made routers from being sold new in the U.S. And the one you have at home, they said, okay, it's only going to be good through 2027. Well, guess what? Who would have predicted this? They're backtracking already. So now the FCC is saying, you know what? Actually, I think 2027 is probably too early for all this to happen. So let's just push it back to January 2029. So now you don't really have to think about this until 2029. So we knew this was going to happen. I knew this was going to happen. But the bottom line is, if you have a foreign-made router at home, and you probably do, unless you have an Eero, security updates are safe through January 2029. So you don't really have to do anything different until then. And this is all for national security, cybersecurity. And don't get me wrong, routers are actually an attack vector that has been used in the past, especially ones that are not updated, that the default password's not changed. So this is a way that you're almost attacking an infrastructure that is very much everywhere. But it's not built by one company, right? Like AT&T, if they build something, they're going to protect it, right? Because that's their business. Verizon, T-Mobile, big companies, corporations. But if you're just, you know, Joe Schmo putting a router in your house, you probably don't think of the implications of that being affected or, you know, attacked. And so that's what we've seen Russia do. We've seen this happen. And, you know, the FCC, I think this week they mentioned that they reset a whole bunch of routers remotely. I mean, that's wild. Somehow they worked with these router companies to like reset a whole bunch of like TP-Link and other routers that needed to be reset to get them this software security update. They did that remotely. That's like wild. So far, only Netgear and Amazon's Eero have received conditional approval to continue selling new routers in the U.S. TP-Link has announced plans to apply for exemption, saying it's investing hundreds of millions in U.S. manufacturing. But the one you have at home, probably fine. Oh, how about this? Instagram. Did you notice everyone sharing these new things called Instants? These are little tiny photos inside the messages area of Instagram. So these are photos you can share with your close friends or followers, and they disappear after they've been viewed, and they can't be seen after 24 hours. So your friends can only look at these pictures once. And there's no way to edit them. There's no way to upload one from your camera roll. No filters, no retouching. So basically, when you open up the Instance camera, that's it. There's just an option to add a caption and take a picture. Boom. And if you want to see where these live on your phone, you can go into your Instagram app and you can, let's see, I'm going to bring it up here. Tap the little messaging, direct messages down at the bottom. And you'll see in the lower right-hand corner, there's kind of a stack of photos. You tap that and it brings you to Instants. And then you can tap to swipe through the photos. And you can't go back. Once you look at a photo, that's it. It goes away. And then if you want to do your own, like I'll do my own right now, real time. And that's it. You just tap the shutter and it posts instantly. Now there is a short undo button and you can always go into your archive and delete it. But that's it. It's really quick. It's instantaneous. And who is this up against? Who do you think? Snapchat. This is how kids and teens communicate. It's all through Snapchat. Snaps. Now, of course, you can add filters and things to snaps, but this is a way to get people to just interact with Instagram more. And it's kind of fun. It's different. It's raw, unfiltered, and you can't screenshot these things. But of course, you can have another person take a picture over your shoulder, and that's fine. There's also a standalone companion app. So if you love this Instance business, you can download an Instance app. Let's see, what else do you need to know? Oh, you can turn it off. I posted about how to turn it off because already people are like, how do I turn this off? I don't want this. So if you look at my Instagram, at Rich on Tech, it'll tell you the instructions. But you open up Instagram, you go to your profile page, you tap the three lines, they call it the hamburger menu. You scroll to content preferences under what you see. And then you toggle hide instance in inbox, you toggle that on. Yes, I know it's a lot. They don't make these things easy to find. But the other way to do it is you can snooze them.
So if you see that little camera, the little photo stack in the lower right.

right-hand corner of your messages, you just swipe that away with your finger, and that will snooze the feature for a little bit. And you can bring it back by swiping the other way. But again, it's called Instants, and already people are using them, and it's kind of fun. I mean, there's no doubt about it. It's like I've already shared more pictures than I would on stories because why not? They go away. You can only watch them once. The other thing to know, and I guess tell your kids and grandkids, that because these are disappearing does not mean they are deleted. These are going through Meta. Meta is a huge company. They are stored on their servers. Even though they're deleted off your phone and your friends can't see them, they're still in an archive. And even if you delete it from that archive, they're still going to stay in Meta's servers. So just keep in mind, nothing on the internet is gone. Once it's put up there, that is it. It's there forever, basically. So just remember that. All right, 888-RICH-101, 888-742-4101. Coming up this hour, we've got San Francisco State University philosophy chair and AI ethics expert, Carlos Montemayor. He's going to talk about using AI safely. That's going to be a good conversation. It's coming up right here on Rich on Tech.

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0: Welcome back to Rich on Tech. Rich DeMuro here, hanging out with you, talking technology. 888-RICH-101, 888-742-4101. Everything I mentioned is on the website, richontech.tv. I should mention, by the way, we were talking about this new Instagram instance feature. These are like quick photos you can share on Instagram. I should mention that when you tap that shutter, when you get to this feature on your Instagram app and you tap that shutter, it shares that picture immediately. So it's not like you get to see what the picture looks like or press post. It shares it. So the first time I shared my picture, I was just taking a picture and it was just me like looking into the camera and it posted unbeknownst to me. And apparently I'm not the only person because a lot of people, like if you look through all the people's, like when you see your friends first post their instance, they're all like just them like looking at the camera being like, what is this new feature? So just beware. All right, let's go to Linda in Burbank. Linda, you're on with Rich. What's up?
1: Rich, I accidentally pressed, you know, the apps that are on the front of the phone at the very beginning?
0: On the lock screen or on the home screen?
1: On the, you know, after I open up the screen, you know, the apps that are on the bottom of the phone?
0: Sure.
1: The one on the upper left side, I accidentally, you know, moved it to the left, and now it's disappeared.
0: The app disappeared?
1: Yeah.
0: Where'd it go?
1: I don't know. I try to bring it back, and I can't.
0: What type of phone are you using?
1: Android.
0: Okay. What specifically is it? Is it a Samsung, Pixel, something else?
1: Motorola.
0: Okay. So you're talking about, okay, when you open up your phone, you unlock it, you look at your home screen, you had an app on your home screen and it's now disappeared.
1: Yeah.
0: Okay.
1: It's like there are altogether like 8 apps.
0: Okay.
1: You know, the very first app, you know, the first row.
0: Okay. So, are you on your phone right now or
1: I have it right there.
0: Oh, you do? Okay.
1: It's where I can get my YouTube.
0: Yep.
1: Google.
0: What app was this?
1: The very first.
0: I mean, what do you know the app name?
1: I forget the app's name. I just know it has YouTube, Google.
0: Okay, it has YouTube and Google. Okay, so, oh, maybe it was a folder. Okay, so here, can you swipe up on your home screen?
1: Okay, let me do that.
0: When you swipe up, do you get a list of a whole bunch of apps?
1: Yeah.
0: Okay, so can you find the app in there that you're looking for? You might have to scroll all. If it's YouTube, you can scroll all the way down, and you hopefully find it there.
1: Let me see.
0: But once you, that's called your app library or your app drawer, and that should list all of
1: the
0: apps.
1: Is that a Google or Gmail?
0: Okay. Maybe it was. Well, let's just try it with one app, and you can, once you learn this method, you can do it with any of them. So it sounds like you might have gotten rid of a folder of apps that had a bunch, but anyway, press and hold on one of those apps there, like any of them.
1: Okay. Yeah, I'll press YouTube.
0: Okay, and now drag it sort of like to the, like just drag it around, and you'll see it'll show you your home screen, and now you can release it, and it should drag and stay on your home screen. Did that do that?
1: Kind of, but not exactly.
0: Okay. So practice that. That's the only way to get that back on there is to press and hold one of those apps.
1: Okay. I got it on there. Now it's on the first one.
0: Okay. So now you can rearrange them. So if you press an app, you can kind of push another app around to rearrange them.
1: That's very strange.
0: Yeah, it is. Now, here's the deal. Once you get this set up the way you want it,

there is a way to lock down your screen so that this does not happen again. So what you want to do is on the Motorola, you can press and hold on an empty space on your homepage. If you press and hold on an app, it's not going to do this. You have to find a little bit of space that's empty that shows your wallpaper. Press and hold there, and it should bring up some options. And the option you're looking for is, I believe it's home screen. So our home settings, you tap that, and there's an option to lock home screen layout. And once you lock that layout, now what we just did before, you're not going to be able to do that again. You're not going to be able to move things around because everything's locked. And so this is really handy if you have your phone in your pocket and it's getting messed up, you know, the screens are getting messed up, or you're always moving things around by pressing too hard or too long or whatever. So that's a great way to lock things down. I do that for, let's just say, some of the elder people in my life that I am managing their phones, and they say, "Rich, all my stuff disappeared." And I said, "Oh, let me lock down your screen once we get it figured out so that doesn't happen again." And so again, to move an app to your home screen, look in the drawer, press and drag it. If you're on a Samsung, it's very similar, except they have a slightly different way of doing it. You can press and hold the app and it says add to home. And then you can move it around on your home screen. And then once you've gotten that, press somewhere, long press somewhere on your screen, your home screen, tap settings or home settings, and you should see an option where it says lock your home screen layout. And once you lock that layout, it will prevent things from being dragged around or rearranged or deleted. And so, Linda, you would not have this happen again once you have it locked up. Thanks so much for the call today. Really appreciate it. Glad you found your app there. Couple of changes coming to Amazon. You might notice when you go to the Amazon website, the Rufus AI is gone. They've already gotten Rufus away. What is it turning into? It's turning into Alexa for shopping. So now it's kind of the same thing. You can ask it questions, research, price, ask for pricing and all that stuff. But the big difference here is that Alexa for shopping will remember what you're telling it. Like, it has a memory. So when you are looking for something, searching for something, you tell it that you are a soccer player, it will remember that. And so that's the big difference. And you will notice Alexa for shopping is there. Amazon is one of these places where people go there first to shop. Like, when you're looking for something to buy, most people, or a lot of people, they don't necessarily go to Google and search. They go straight to Amazon. And increasingly, people are going to AI. And they're going to ChatGPT, they're going to Claude, they're going to Gemini, and they're asking for what they're looking for. Like, I want this exact thing. Like, I was looking for a refrigerator. And I just literally, this is all I did. I took a picture of the label inside my fridge, and I just told Gemini, "Hey, I want to replace this fridge. I want to make sure it fits in the same spot. I want to pay this much, and I want this feature." And what did it do? It came up with the perfect fridge in about less than 30 seconds. And my wife and I will go look at that fridge tomorrow at the store, and we'll probably order it. And that's the reality of shopping nowadays. You're getting exactly what you want because you're telling AI what you want. And Amazon knows that, and that's why they had to upgrade their search to give you Alexa, so it's smarter at finding things on the Amazon site, which has a million and one things. 888-RICH-101, 888-742-4101. Coming up next, we're going to talk AI ethics.

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3: Twins fans, this is your manager, Derek Shelton, and this is the pregame lineup card. Hear how I filled out my lineup card, a storyline, and other insights to get you ready for today.

0: Crow was great early on, getting quick outs and holding the Twins without a hit until the fifth inning. The Brewers had all of their success against Joe Ryan at the very beginning. Jackson Churio led off the game with a double to the wall in center, and just two batters later, Contreras drove him in with a single. Brewers had a 1-0 lead, and that held until the sixth. The Twins got back-to-back singles from James Outman and Austin Martin, and that knocked Crow out of the game. In came lefty Aaron Ashby with men at the corners and nobody out. Ashby got Brooks Lee to bounce into a double play, but Outman came home and the Twins tied the game at one. In the seventh against Ashby, Luke Keyshaw and Cody Clemens both singled with one out. Royce Lewis then yanked a single to left, scoring Keyshaw and giving the Twins a 2-1 lead. That was the margin when Andrew Morris came in for the eighth. Churio and Terang singled to put runners at the corners. Contreras worked a 1-1 count, which is when the controversy began.
1: Ground ball towards third, picked up by Lee, goes back to third, and they got Churio. What a play by Brooks Lee.
2: I think he's going to call him over that he blocked the plate, or blocked the base. Royce Lewis did.
1: They're going to give him the run.
2: Wow. Here comes, oh, Derek.
1: Derek's going to get the explanation.
0: Yeah, Derek Shelton not happy. He did get ejected from the game. The umpires following the letter of the law. Certainly some holes you can poke in the judgment if you're a Twins fan, but obstruction was called. Jake Bowers drilled the next pitch to the wall and right. That scored Terang, and Milwaukee took a 3-2 lead. Morris and Bonda buckled down from there to get through the inning without any further trouble, but the Twins could not get anything going against the Brewers' top relievers. Abner Uribe worked around some base traffic in the eighth. Trevor McGill worked a perfect ninth, and Milwaukee claimed the opener 3-2. Trying to get even in the series, the Twins will turn to Wisconsin native Connor Prelip for the start today. Prelip is 1-1 with a 3.32 ERA through his first four outings this season, going five while fanning six his last time out in Cleveland. Now, the Twins' defense let him down in that game as three unearned runs early led to Connor's first major league loss. We'll have more on him a little bit later in the show. The Brewers, meanwhile, give the ball to one of their top young arms in 24-year-old Logan Henderson. Henderson is 0-1 with a 4.15 ERA through three starts after spending much of the first month in Nashville. He leans heavily on his fastball, which is only 93, but does have some ride and arm side run. He'll also mix in a changeup at 83 and a cutter at 87. Getting ready for the matchup in Minnesota tonight. We are at the park, courtesy of Treasure Island Resort and Casino. Chris Atterbury and Dan Gladden join me live from the booth. And guys, looking at the scouting report on Henderson, not too dissimilar from what we saw from Coleman Crow last night. Low 90s, he'll cut the ball, he'll run the ball. The Twins didn't have a hit until the fifth inning last night. What do you want to see from them tonight to get it going earlier?
2: Well, I think the same thing. I think you're going to see a similar approach though we saw them against Crow. Hopefully it's a little bit different in the results. But they spin it a lot. That's the philosophy of the Milwaukee Brewers. They got guys that aren't hard throwers. They command the ball. They throw strikes. They move it in and out. And they'll rely on their off-speed stuff.
1: Right-handers are going to see a lot of the cutter and the slider. So guys like Austin Martin, Ryan Jeffers, what do they like to do anyway? Hit that ball to right center. That's what I would look four from them. As for the lefties, he throws a ton of four-seamers and a ton of change-ups. If I'm reading the scouting report and I'm Milwaukee, Brooks Lee's getting all change-ups. He's not going to see a whole lot of fastballs, but guys like Josh Bell, Cody Clemens, try to take advantage, get that heater up, and see what you can do with it.
0: And on the other side, Connor Prelip's been really solid through his first four outings, but tonight might be a little bit different. We're going to have a feature on him later on in the show about pitching against his hometown team. His family and friends will be here from Toma. It's going to be a packed house. What does that do to a pitcher? Like, how important is it for him to keep his composure out there on a night like this?
2: Well, he's ordering a lot of tickets, and that's one thing that hopefully he did in advance of this, because anytime you got family like that, and I'm sure there's a high ticket request for him, you'd want to try to keep yourself there, somebody to shield you from that, and just concentrate on what you need to do. His slider, remember last time his slider was more of a chase pitch, very effective, and that's a pitch I don't think the Milwaukee Brewers are going to chase too often.
1: Yeah, so maybe the curveball needs to come into play, and maybe even the changeup.
2: And the changeup.
1: 174 miles from Toma to Target Field, 164 to American Family Field in Milwaukee. Normally, I'd say the guy's going to be hyped up. I've known Connor Prelip here a little bit. I don't know that he gets hyped up. I mean, he always looks exactly the same, so I'm not too worried about Connor Prelip.

0: My biggest worry when Connor Prelip pitches is, okay, he's going to give you five good innings. What are you going to do for the other four innings to cover the backside?
1: Yeah, Twins may need a few different relievers mixing and matching late to try and pull this one out, but Prelip does get the start against his hometown team tonight. Guys, we appreciate it. We'll catch up with you coming up here at the top of the hour. We have been at the park thanks to Treasure Island Resort and Casino, the exclusive casino partner of the Minnesota Twins. 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Trevor Larnach returns to the Twins lineup tonight after a brief absence, but Byron Buxton does not. This will be his third straight game out of the lineup due to hip soreness. Byron met with the media this afternoon and explained the injury and his approach to returning.
2: We did some management on it a few days before then. Just something that kind of, the more I played, the tighter it got the next day I came in. So just being smart. Don't want to make the tightness, if that's what it is, become something major. So the biggest thing is make sure I'm playing. Like, I know for me, playing keeps me sane, keeps me chill. I will say that. It keeps me chill. So that's the biggest thing. You know, I make sure I'm there for the guys, but also understanding this is me. They're going to need me the rest of the year. So if it is a couple of days of missing time for this now rather than missing months, if it was to lead to something like that.
1: Yeah, definitely good to play it safe. Byron did get out on the field today and worked on his running and his defense. It sounds like things are moving in a good direction. Derek Shelton will chime in on Buck and Trevor Larnach's status in our next segment. One of the Twins' pitching coaches tells us what's been most impressive about Connor Prelip, and our More Than a Jersey chat features a double surprise for a Twins player and his wife, and how their kids still ask him if their dad just plays baseball for fun. That's all right here on your home for Twins baseball.
3: It's that time of year again. You know what I'm talking about. When you're just driving along and all of a sudden...
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3: It's a gorgeous Saturday night. We're here with Derek Shelton. Twins taking on the Brewers, which should be a great crowd tonight. And tonight, Connor Prelip takes the mound for the Minnesota Twins. We'll start with Connor Prelip. You guys pushed him back a couple of days. Obviously, with Connor, it's going to be a lot about maintenance and kind of checking in on him. How has he responded to, you know, pitching on this regular five-day turn for the first time really in his career?
4: Yeah, for the first time in his career. And I think he's done a nice job. But I think the point you make at the forefront of this, Chris, is very important. We have to monitor his innings. You know, we have to monitor when he throws, how much he throws. So if we can buy a day or two here or there just because of his volume, it's not because we don't want him to pitch, because this is kind of the exact opposite. We want him to pitch and we want to make sure he maintained. But I think, as we've talked about numerous times, this kid has less innings than just about anybody in baseball from the time he was a high school player and went to college. And we have to be thoughtful of that.
3: How is he with that? Is he receptive to everything that you guys are throwing at him in that regard?
4: Yeah, well, I think, like I've said before, you never know, because he doesn't respond. He doesn't respond much to anything. But I feel that he understands that what we're doing is in his best interest.
3: He certainly pitched well. He'll get the ball here today. As for your lineup, again, no Byron Buxton. What's the update on Buck?
4: Yeah, he's going out to do baseball activities, and I think that's a good sign. You know, the fact that he's going to be on the field today doing things, and then we'll kind of go from there. But it seems like it's progressing in a positive way.
3: On the plus side, you do get Trevor Larnach back, and he certainly can help you there in the cleanup spot.
4: Yeah, I mean, he's done a nice job for us. He's been some of our most consistent at bats. And, you know, anytime you have upper back tightness, which, heck, I feel like I have almost every day when I wake up. But when you're a hitter and you have the ability not to turn your neck, it can really impede you. So it's nice to get Trevor back in there.
3: Speaking of your hitters, the guy, Logan Henderson, he hasn't pitched a ton. But again, these Brewers pitchers, when they come up, Milwaukee, they figure out a way to see something and squeeze the most out of guys. What do you know about him?
4: Heavy fastball at the top of the zone. And what I mean by that, he's got the, you know, as we talk about in today's game, that vertical where you have to stay above the ball because the ball has the ride factor. I mean, I think we saw it last night with Joe. You know, Joe has that ability to ride the ball up in the zone, and that's what Henderson has the ability to do.
3: One note defensively, Tristan Gray makes his second start at second base. Now, he's super athletic, and we know he can play there. A couple of days ago at third, he made some spectacular running catches out there in foul territory. Are you just learning more and more about his capabilities everywhere you put him?
4: Yeah, I mean, the catches he made the other day, you don't see catches an infielder make any better than that. I mean, he makes two over the shoulder. You may not see one of those in, you know, a first half of the season, and he had two in the span of three innings. Has done a nice job for us, but his versatility is important, and we saw him play all over the diamond in the spring. It's just we're in the stretch of, you know, this long stretch. We want to make sure we give Keisha a day off, and we'll probably get Brooks one at some point and Royce one, and Gray or Kreidler can get in there. But today, you know, opportunity to look at him over at second.
3: All right. It's Twins. It's the Brewers. It's game two. That's Derek Shelton back to the studio.
2: Yeah, tonight will be just the second start at second base this season for Tristan Gray, a position he has played quite a bit throughout his career. It's time for a quick break, but when we come back, Bailey Ober shares how he balances pitching and having four kids at home. It's part of today's More Than a Jersey feature right here on your home for Twins baseball.
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5: Brewers and Twins on the way tonight from Target Field. But first, it's our Saturday feature this season, More Than a Jersey. It's where we get to know the Twins players for more than who they are in the jersey. Today's guest is the man who threw the Twins' first nine-inning shutout in two seasons this week, Bailey Ober. Bailey and his wife, Montana, have a busy household, raising four kids. Bailey shares what it's like to balance fatherhood and being a major league pitcher.
6: Yeah, I mean, it's fun. It's definitely busy. There's not a whole lot of downtime. When I'm back at the house, it's chasing the kids around, playing outside. If they're going stir crazy inside, trying to go to a park. So it's constant action outside the baseball field, and it's always a lot of fun, too.
7: I'm sure they have different descriptions of their dad as a baseball player. Like, it's probably really neat for them to be able to watch you on TV. But have they made any funny comments or asked you funny questions about what you do for a living?
6: I think the biggest thing is they don't quite understand that dad gets paid to play a sport, because my older two are getting into sports, and they've been playing t-ball, soccer, basketball, ice skating, kind of throwing them into whatever they want to do, and they kind of don't grasp that aspect quite yet, so they always ask me about that. I mean, it's fun. The older two kind of understand now when they see me on TV that what I do and that I travel a lot. The younger two that are twins are three, so they're still kind of wrapping around it. I know my boy that's three really enjoys watching, so as they get older, they'll get a little bit more of an understanding of what's going on.
7: I'm sure twins as your third and fourth took things up a notch in terms of the chaos and the craziness. I just had twins actually this off season, but those are my only two. So I can't imagine having four. What ramped up when that happened in terms of the balance and trying to help out your wife as much as you can?
6: Yeah. Well, first of all, congrats. That's awesome. Yeah, we were expecting our third. One of the first like ultrasounds my wife goes into was in 2022. I was actually at the field because we had a night game, and her appointment was at like 5 o'clock at night or something like that, or 4:30. So she found out by herself that we were having twins, and she waited until we drove home back to our place that we were staying to finally tell me, because she thought I was going to freak out on the drive back. But yeah, it's been a big adjustment, but I mean, it feels normal now. Like, it feels like we were supposed to have twins as the third and fourth kids. So it's just been a whole lot of fun, and they definitely keep us busy.
7: Yeah, no doubt about it. The baseball schedule obviously comes with its own challenges and grueling aspects. There's a couple nights a week that you're home, but for the most part, you're here at the stadium 6-7 days a week. What are those precious moments of the week? Like, is there any traditions or times where you get everybody together and make sure you get some quality time?
6: Yeah, for sure. I think whenever we have like a night

0: off when we're at home, whether that's all of us going out to eat as a family or ordering in, having movie nights, just enjoying kind of the quiet time and just being around each other and kind of just being a normal family. You know, it's obviously a lot difficult during the season when I'm traveling all the time and I'm gone for large portions of the day and not getting back to 10, 11 o'clock at night some nights. But my wife does a fantastic job and she's been amazing. Just being able to corral those kids and kind of hold all of us together.
1: I'm sure travel's tough too, but a lot of players have to grapple with when does my family join me on the road for a trip or two here or there. What goes into those decisions? And then if they have been able to join you, what are some fun places that you've all seen together as a family?
0: Yeah, we do pick and choose which ones to go to. Mostly it's places where I have family at. So Boston, I have a lot of family up in the Northeast, so they've made that trip a few times. New York as well. I have family out in Arizona, so they usually come out to Arizona, and they also really enjoy the hotel that we stay at in Arizona because there's like a little mini water park there, so the kids just love it. So kind of specific spots like that, whether it's a little bit more kid-friendly where we stay, and kind of wherever the hotel is a little bit more kid-friendly as well.
1: Yeah. If only Arizona was in the American League and you got to go there more often. Of course, the benefit of being a professional baseball player is lots of time in the offseason and around the holidays. What's it like getting settled again when you go to North Carolina for the offseason and then getting to spend all that time together all of a sudden?
0: It's kind of just like a sigh of relief. Like you get back home, you finally get to feel the stress go away from the season, and you're on to just being dad, hanging around the kids pretty much every single day for the entire day, which is awesome. I know a lot of people wish they'd be able to do that, so I feel very fortunate for the 4 months or so that we have off in the off season that I'm able to do that. And it is really cool having the holidays, being able to spend it with my parents and my wife's family as well.
2: Huge thank you to Bailey for opening up his personal life to us. A real genuine look behind the scenes as to what dads around Major League Baseball grapple with as they play the game they love. When we come back on the Menards pregame lineup card, a Twins pitching coach breaks down the early results for Connor Prelip, and Connor discusses what it's going to be like to face his childhood team. This is your home for Twins baseball.
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0: 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Connor Prelip takes the ball for his fifth Major League start tonight. Called up initially out of necessity, Prelip has been sharp early on and is vying to become a fixture in the Twins' rotation. We asked Twins pitching coach Luis Ramirez what is most impressive about Prelip to him.
2: I am impressed the way he's developing himself since spring training. Like, we give him some adjustment to make, and he's doing it pretty good, like quickly. So I'm impressed the way he's been able to make those adjustments, how he handles himself here, the way he handles himself in the mound, and all that kind of stuff. He's doing pretty good.
0: Yeah, Connor has seemed unflappable on the mound so far. His slider continues to be his signature pitch. He uses it more often than any other offering, a staggering 37% of the time. And despite the heavy usage, opponents are batting just .207 against it with a 33% whiff rate. Ramirez explains what makes the pitch so tough.
2: It's a really good pitch. It's sharp. It's late. You know, the action is really good. It's hard, you know. It's a really good pitch.
0: The Brewers have a couple of switch hitters in the lineup tonight, so only two lefties for Prelip to spin that slider away from. But you can still expect him to throw it plenty against the righties, too. Connor grew up in Toma, Wisconsin, a town that is almost equidistant to Minneapolis and Milwaukee. But there was never a doubt which baseball team his family leaned towards.
3: Yeah, I grew up watching the Brewers, and like, me and my family would watch a lot of the games together. It was awesome. Yeah, when I was a kid, our family would go as like probably once a summer to go a Brewers game.
0: Yeah, Connor's Brewer memory centered around a couple of his favorite players.
3: My favorite Brewer memories is like when Prince Fielder and Ryan Braun were in the lineup. Those are always fun games to watch.
0: Connor certainly wasn't alone cheering for the Brewers in Toma. He said about 80% of the baseball fans in Toma are Brewers lovers, with only about 20% rooting for the Twins. So with that Brewer love running so deep, will facing them tonight be difficult?
3: I think it'll be harder for my family than it will be for me.
0: Yeah, his family will be making the trip and be in the crowd tonight, but something tells me Prelip is way past the point of being nervous or starstruck. 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One more note on this Prelip against the Brewers matchup. From a Brewers perspective, this is a rare occurrence. In the last 20 years, only one other Wisconsin native has started on the mound against the Brewers. That was Jordan Zimmerman. So it's been quite a while since the Brewers have faced a Wisconsin native. Well, that wraps up our show today here on the Menards pregame lineup card. Chris and Danny will have the call of Twins and Brewers when we return here on your home for Twins baseball.
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0: This is manager Derek Shelton. The lineup card is completed, my guys are ready, and it's time for Twins baseball.
1: This ball crushed, base to the wall, and see you later, home run. Ryan Jeffers with a three-run shot to left center.
2: Back, track, out of here! Luke Keyshaw's first of the year.
1: Swung on a miss, he struck him out. That's number 10 for Taj Bradley. Bradley has been brilliant.
2: It's that ball high in the air, right field, might have a chance. Get up, and out of here! Josh Bell's third of the year.
1: One on and pulled to the right side. Blue for a base hit. Brooks Lee, how about it? And it's 3-1 Minnesota Twins.
0: Twins baseball is brought to you by Target, proud partner of the Minnesota Twins. Now let's head live to the ballpark.
1: That ballpark today is Target Field, and what a sight it is. The sun beating down on downtown Minneapolis on a glorious Saturday evening as the Twins and the Brewers meet in Game 2 of a three-game series. It was a nail-biter last night, Twins dropping the opener by a single run, and they'll try to level the playing field here tonight behind Tomah, Wisconsin native Connor Prelip. He'll be opposed by fellow rookie Logan Henderson. Dan Gladden will have your full starting lineups. Lineups, spoiler alert, that will not include Byron Buxton or Christian Yelich, both stars for their respective clubs missing their third consecutive games. Danny will also have the national anthem, and we've got first pitch coming up right here on your home for Twins baseball.
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3: Hey, welcome back to Minnesota Twins Baseball. Second game of this three-game matchup with the Milwaukee Brewers. Connor Prelip, 1-1 on the year, making his fifth Major League start for the Twins. It'll be Logan Henderson for the Milwaukee Brewers. Give you the rest of the starting lineups, but first, our national anthem.

0: That is Westbrook Walnut Grove Schools with our national anthem. Here's tonight's starting lineup for the visiting Milwaukee Brewers. Jackson Chirillo leads off. He'll be in left field at batting second. At second base, Bryce Terang. The DH batting third, William Contreras. Andrew Vaughn will bat fourth, play first base. Batting fifth at third base, Luis Rengifo. Gary Sanchez will catch, and he'll bat sixth. Batting seventh in right field will be Sal Frelick. Batting eighth in center field will be Blake Perkins. And Joey Ortiz will be at shortstop, and he will bat ninth. Pitching on the mound for Milwaukee tonight, his four start, no wins, and one loss, Logan Henderson. Here's the starting lineup for your Minnesota Twins. Lead it off in right field, Austin Martin. Batting second, playing shortstop, it'll be Brooks Lee. Ryan Jeffers catches. He'll bat third, our cleanup hitter in left field. It's Trevor Larnach. And that's brought to you by Marsden, your hometown cleaning team. Keeping Target Field, that world-class facility, for 17 years and running. We thank you, Marsden. Batting fifth, the DH, it'll be Josh Bell. Cody Clemens, bat sixth, plays first base, Royce Lewis. He'll be at third base, batting seventh. At second base, batting eighth, it'll be Tristan Gray. James Altman, third straight start for him. He'll be in center field and bat ninth. On the mound, Connor Prelip. He has a record of one win, one loss, making his fifth professional start. Umpires, Stu Shoewater will be calling balls and strikes. Junior Valentin be at first base. Crew chief Jordan Baker and Rob Drake will be the umpire at third base. Twins are taking the field. And to get you started, here's Chris Atterbury.
1: Yeah, we had a little national anthem standoff going on here as well. The Brewers are going to win that. Mick Abel was the Twins' representative still out there.
0: Wow.
1: And again, the whole idea is to stay out as long as you possibly can. And it looked like one of the injured list players for the Brewers, he outweighed him a little bit. And Mick ducked into the dugout, and the Brewers fans celebrate behind that third base dugout. Shenanigans early in this rivalry.

0: matchup.
1: Yeah, I've seen that before, and I've seen it also where the game is ready to start and the players haven't left, and the umpires were going to eject a manager if you didn't get your player off the field. And he said, don't eject me, eject that player. And that's why I think they were both pitchers.
0: Who aren't active.
1: Not active.
0: Exactly.
1: Go ahead, kick him out.
0: Remember, Louis Varland won a standoff, and they had guys pouring seeds on him and bringing him water. He won a big standoff for the Twins last year. This series with the Brewers brought to you by Blaze Credit Union. 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Connor Prelip on the mound. We mentioned it earlier. He's from Tomo, Wisconsin, and that's 174 miles from his house to Target Field. 164 to American Family Field in Milwaukee. He grew up a big Brewers fan. Ryan Braun, Prince Fielder, those were his guys. And he's now bathed in sunshine out there in the middle of this diamond as he plays catch with Ryan Jeffers. He'll face Jackson Churio, Bryce Terang, and William Contreras. It's a good lineup, an aggressive lineup. But Danny, looking at both of these clubs, three to four players in each lineup hitting about 200 or below. It's some really, really good hitters, and then some guys who've really struggled this year on both sides.
1: Yeah, we saw that with the Miami Ball Club as well. It seems like a lot of teams right now, of course, you would do the same. You'd stack your better hitters with average and just run production at the top, and then hopefully it's tough to stack guys at the bottom third that aren't hitting for a high average, not producing much, but you're hoping that somehow they can manufacture something, and they did it last night.
0: Yeah, and when you get production from those guys, it maybe tips the scales in your favor. Here's a guy the Brewers always expect production from, and that's Jackson Churio, the 22-year-old left fielder. And he will face the young left-hander in Connor Prelip. From the stretch, pitch delivered, fouled straight back. Churio loves to swing, and he swings and fouls at a first-pitch fastball, and the count is 0-1. Shadows will be a factor early in the ball game. The entire outfield and center is bathed in sunshine, Outman shielding his eyes. There's a slice of sun right across the mound. And the pitch sails up and away 1-1. The third baseman, Lewis, is in the sun. The first base bag is in the sun. It's like a skunk, one big stripe of sunlight directly across the middle of this diamond. Pitch for a strike. That's a high strike to Churio, and the count is 2-1. That's something Ryan Jeffers will note, because that pitch was out of the zone, Danny. He got the call on it. And Churio, leading off the ball game, was loath to challenge right out of the gate.
1: Yeah, he thought about it, but Milwaukee, they saved theirs.
0: That was a high slider. The 1-2 in the bucket for a called strike three. He dropped that curveball on him, Danny. You thought that would be a critical pitch today for Connor Prelip, and he rings up his first man.
1: Showing it early there. And, you know, you talk about all the sunlight here, and you talk about Outman and shading his eyes. Also, Prelip, he's in bathed in sunshine as well. He's got us. We saw it with Ryan last night. Pulled the cap down a little farther.
0: Now it's Terang. Scored 14 runs in his last 14 games, and he flinches at a slider for a called strike. Now, Glenn Perkins used to talk about the afternoon games here, and with the sun coming through that canopy and the upper deck, he would have to tug his hat way down. As a strike called, another slider, and it's 0-2 to Terang. And he felt like it took some adjusting because it changed his sight lines. And pitchers are so focused on their sight lines towards home plate. 0-2 pitch. Terang, the lefty, awaits. And he watches low. That was the curveball. One ball, two strikes. Terang, a tough out. His on-base percentage of .418 leads all of Major League Baseball amongst qualified hitters. Also a platinum glover at second. Can beat you in a lot of different ways. The 1-2, high. Two balls and two strikes. Churio, Terang, Contreras for Pat Murphy's Brew Crew here in the top of the first. Middle game of a three-game series. Big crowd on a beautiful night. 2-2 is just wide. And from 0-2 to 3-2, you don't want to lose Terang. Boy, downtown was hopping today. The North Loop this morning was bumping. You got Art to Whirl across the bridge in Northeast. As the 3-2 swung on a miss, and down goes Bryce Terang. Got him on a sinker. Back-to-back strikeouts to open the ballgame for Connor Prelip. And two away for Contreras. Danny, between the weather, all the activity, the Brewers fans in town, it is a great place to be downtown Minneapolis right now.
1: We've been blessed with some good weather here.

0: lately, and some good baseball.
1: Great baseball last night. As Contreras will dig in, right-handed batting DH today, with Gary Sanchez doing the catching. Pitch is high, one ball, no strikes. Freelip finds the rubber with his left foot, makes the requisite eye contact, now looks towards first and delivers, and the ball is popped in the air to center. Outman using his glove to shield his eyes. He's under it, he's got it, and it's a 1-2-3 inning for Connor Prelip, who needs just a dozen pitches to retire the team he grew up rooting for, the Milwaukee Brewers, in order in the top half of the first. So a scoreless top half, and the Twins will try to dent the scoreboard with Austin Martin, Brooks Lee, and Ryan Jeffers in their half of this opening frame. We'd like to remind you that you can't spell triple without trip. Today's contestant in Quick Trips Around the Bases, Regina DeVries from Austin, Minnesota. If a twin hits a triple, Regina, you will win $1,700 to spend at the Spam Museum or anywhere else you like. 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
1: Maybe.
0: Hey, don't forget, each Saturday home ball game, we're going to honor individuals who inspire positive change across Twins territory. 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
1: Good to see him here. Great work on his part. As for the baseball, Casey Mize is on target. The Tiger pitcher made his first start since coming off the injured list earlier today. Mize, six shutout innings, gave up just two hits, didn't walk anybody, struck out four, but, and there is a but, the Blue Jays won 2-1 in the 10th inning. Brought to you by Target, proud partner of the Twins. Blue Jays, Tigers, Danny, two teams with World Series expectations entering the season. Both teams really fighting it right now.
0: You know, they are. And there's you can go across the board right now. There's a lot of teams, especially I'm glad it's happening in our division because, you know, we're just, what, 3.5 games back. And it's kind of a weak division. Nobody's really kind of got hot and taken away. But some of the other divisions as well, a lot of teams are struggling.
1: Austin Martin not struggling. He's off to a great start this year, and he'll face Logan Henderson for the first time. And he swings at the first pitch, and he fouls it into the seats to our right. It ricochets off a seat back and down into the stands below. Henderson, 24 years of age. Went to high school in Katy, Texas. Junior college draftee. Debuted last year. Watches a pitch down and away. One ball, one strike. Last year, he debuted with 5 games, 3-0 with a 1.78 ERA, 33 strikeouts, and 8 walks. What a great debut. This year, he's 0-1 with a 4.15 in 3 outings. 16 strikeouts, only 2 walks, so he'll throw a ton of strikes. The 1-1 is just off the plate, and the count is 2-1. Again, Gary Sanchez, former Twin, behind the plate. The key? Runners. Get runners on base for Logan Henderson. Henderson a long set and delivers, and this one is rolled foul. Danny with nobody on. Teams hit just .125 against Logan Henderson. Put somebody on base. Teams hit .400 against Logan Henderson.
0: And I think that running game might apply. The Twins snapped a 4-game streak where they had stolen multiple bases in 4 straight. Shutout in that. But with Sanchez back there, he's a guy that might have a tough time with the running game.
1: 2-2, swung and a miss. It's a changeup, and down goes Austin Martin for out number one.
0: That's one of his better pitches right there.
1: Generally throws the changeup more to the lefties, about 31% of the time, only 9% of the time to the righties. But as we've seen all year long, you can crunch that paper up and throw it over your shoulder, yeah. Set it on fire, put it in the garbage can, because Twins are seeing changeups at an astronomical rate, lefties and righties alike. Here's Brooks Lee. Wouldn't be surprised if he sees a few. And he swings right through a changeup to start the at-bat. No balls and a strike.
0: Yeah, they got scouting reports on everybody, and you study it. And especially the way these guys go about it now. They almost like go into a classroom and really kind of study a binder full of scouting reports.
1: 0-1 pitch.

0: Swung on and hit well back up the middle, but Terang is going to lean down and catch it before it dives into the dirt, and it's a line drive out for Brooks Lee. The gold and platinum glover, Bryce Terang, a little awkward the way he reached. It was almost in between. Do I dive? Do I squat? Do I reach? He ended up making the catch. And there are two away now for Ryan Jeffers, and it was back-to-back changeups for Lee. Here's Jeffers. Righties typically get fastballs more than half the time and a bunch of cutters. First pitch here is a cutter for a strike, and the count is 0-1. That band of sunshine is now moved behind the mound. So Logan Henderson, all of 6 feet tall, is standing fully bathed in shade. He delivers, and this one lying back up the middle for a base hit. Ryan Jeffers just keeps hitting. Another cutter, and it ends up a daisy cutter out in left center field. Base hit for Jeffers, and let's see if those numbers can now be put into play and see what happens with runners aboard as the Twins welcome Trevor Larnach back into the lineup after missing a couple of ball games. Twins have missed his bat. He's had a really strong start to the season. He's getting on base a ton. In fact, he's got the fourth best on-base percentage against right-handed pitching in all of baseball with a minimum of 100 plate appearances. And he's facing a righty now. The first pitch is high. It was a changeup, and it's one ball, no strikes. Larnach is one Twin who has done well against the off-speed. Seen so much of it his first couple of years in the league. Made the necessary adjustments. Jeffers at first. Terang plays Larnach to pull. And a pitch on the inside corner for a strike. That's the cutter, 1-1.
1: And the cutter got a little bit of movement on it, and it's late movement. He throws it fairly hard. Almost 89 miles an hour, and doesn't have much depth to it.
0: He will throw a slider that has a ton of depth to it. He gets horizontal movement on the changeup. And this ball is hit high in the air. A changeup, foul territory, near first base. Vaughn to the wall. Terang's over there. And Bryce Terang grabs it before it hits the protective netting for a foul ball, out number three. Logan Henderson gives up a two-out single and nothing more. We're scoreless after one here at beautiful Target Field on your home for Twins baseball.
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3: Andrew Vaughn kicks off the top of the second against Connor Prelip. Scoreless baseball, each young starter with 12 pitches in the first inning. And the first pitch to Vaughn is upstairs for a ball, one ball and no strikes. Vaughn, Renjifo, and Sanchez. No Yelich for a third straight day for the Brewers. That's concerning for them. As a strike call, 1-1. Yelich was on the injured list for quite a spell. He came off the injured list, played a couple games, and now has missed three in a row with a sore back. As the 1-1 is down and away, 2-1. Buxton missing his third straight game. Again, it was that hip flexor tightened up on him after he had to throw the brakes on rounding third a couple of days ago, right before he stole home. Ground ball towards shortstop. Brooks Lee in the sunshine picks it up, throws into the shadow for out number one. One away, and Luis Renjifo will be the batter. And Renjifo, a switch hitter, not thrilled about Connor Prelip being on the mound, because Luis Renjifo this year is 5-for-48 against left-handed pitching. That is a .04 average for Renjifo. Again, you got Frelick is a .03 against left-handed pitching. You got Blake Perkins hitting a .118. Then Joey Ortiz is sub 200. So there are some outs to be had here at the bottom of the order as a ball delivered 1-0. But all of those players can find other ways to help the Brewers win games. They bunt, they hit and run, steal bases when they're on. It's a swinging foul ball and they count 1-1. That one went off the foot of Renjifo, the veteran. Brewers have some young infield talent in the minor leagues. Pratt in particular, they gave a long-term big league deal to. He's a AAA. Glove-first player, hoping the bat shows up. There's some speculation as to why they would sign him so early when they didn't really have to. I mean, he's controllable for so long. And some of the thinking goes that the Brewers wish they had done that with Bryce Terang at that stage. And now Terang has blossomed into the player they dreamed on and probably will be too expensive to keep. There's a big swing and miss on Renjifo's part. Chase threw a fastball. That was at 96, and the count is 1-2.
4: It seems to be it's about control. They're still going to make good money.
3: Mm-hmm. 1-2 is wide. 2-2.
4: Yeah, you know, just they project him to be probably an everyday player at some point, so let's go ahead and grab control now.
3: And they'll be paying him a reasonable rate for an everyday contributing player. And on his side, I don't have to worry about it. I'm making some money now. I've got my security. I can just go play. Swing and miss by Renjifo, and he is now 5-for-49 against left-handed pitching. He strikes out. It's the third punch out for Connor Prelip. Two quick outs, and here's Gary Sanchez. Well, you and I were looking up Sanchez's tenure with the Twins, and honestly, I was shocked that he hit as many home runs as he did in a Twins uniform. He had 16 home runs.
4: Mm-hmm.
3: Drove in, what, 60-some that year. And then his odyssey began as he hits this one in the air, right field, into the corner. Martin chases, reaches down, grabs it before he crosses the foul line and bangs up against the wall. Well, more on the journey of Gary Sanchez later. He's going to go put on the turtle shell catcher's gear and come on out and catch Logan Henderson. It's a 1-2-3 from Connor Prelip after 1.5. Four scoreless on your home for Twins baseball.
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9: Mm-hmm.
8: As Bell awaits from the left side. Josh Bell leading off, and he fouls away the first pitch, and the count is 0-1.
9: Until they run out of that particular...
8: Exactly.
9: Yes.
8: I see you as a Michelangelo, maybe, Leonardo?
9: I don't know anything about him. Sorry.
8: No balls and a strike. Bell has been fighting it. He's at just 209 on the year, and he takes in, and it's one ball and one strike. Batting as a left-hander, Josh Bell hitting just .153. 27 of his 42 strikeouts have come left-handed. Here's the 1-1. Another foul ball, and the count is 1-2. Josh won for his last nine, hit into that big double play last night in the bottom of the eighth after the controversial two-run top of the inning. Twins managed to get a couple of guys on with just one out. Tying run in scoring position, but Bell, first pitch, into that double play to second base. He loops this one towards center field. It's going to drop in for an excuse-me base hit. Ball had a parachute on it.

0: Cody, now that we celebrated the birthday yesterday, I think he kicks off this next trip around the sun in good fashion. Henderson steps off. A couple of Texans here. 24-year-old Logan Henderson. Sanchez down on a knee. Short lead for Bell and a swinging foul tip for Cody. It's one ball, one strike. I agree with you, Danny, that with Gary Sanchez catching, the running game has to be a priority. But Bell, obviously, maybe not the guy to do it. He had his first stolen base in 7 or 8 years the other day. But you get some of these other Twins on, I think that has to be part of the attack. The 1-1 swung on and pulled into the right field corner for Clemens. That is a fair ball down into the corner. Cody's looking for extra bases. Bell is chugging for third. He'll get a big stop sign there. And the Twins are in business here in the second. Cody Clemens rips a double into the right field corner. He's hit safely in 5 in a row. And they're on at second and third with nobody out for Royce Lewis.
1: Yeah, 2 fastballs and a changeup you've been watching so far. He's thrown a lot of changeup to almost every hitter so far. And Cody, he timed that one up.
0: I think with Cody Clemens, I never even bother really looking at the numbers. There's just, I don't think they give the full breadth of what he brings to a club. He's got a high baseball IQ, and he is in the middle of a lot of stuff. There's Royce Lewis. He was in the middle of a lot of stuff last night, and he watches a pitch on the inside corner for a strike. That was a cutter. Backed him out of the plate and then nibbled the inside edge. It's 0-1. Royce has reached in 7 straight games. Drove in the go-ahead run yesterday, and then it was the play at third base he was involved in that allowed the Brewers to tie it. As a pitch misses inside, fastball, it's 1-1. Royce hitting just .165. Sitting on 49 career home runs. No time like the present to hit that nice, even 50. The pitch is swung on a miss. That cutter does have some movement to it. 1-2. Infield plays back. They'll concede a run early in this game. And the way Bell runs, again, you don't have to play in necessarily to cut it down. Outfield straight away. A deep fly ball gets the job done, too. 1-2 swung and a miss. A strikeout will not advance a runner, and that's the first out of the inning. It'll be up to Tristan Gray.
1: Let's see if Milwaukee mixes it up now and maybe tries to play the infield in after getting that first out. Nope.
0: Gray hasn't played a ton of late. 0 for his last 6 with 4 strikeouts. It's his second start of the year at second base. Left-handed batter, they're playing deep, and again, contact means a 1-0 lead. The pitch is down and in, 1-0. Talked again with Derek Shelton in our pregame about those multiple fantastic running catches that Gray had made playing third the other day. They were still fresh in Shelty's mind. Giving Keyshaw a day at second against the Brewers tonight. Big swing and foul tip, and it's 1-1. Gray, yet another man from the Lone Star State of Texas. He played his college ball at Rice in Houston. Clemens from Houston and Logan Henderson from the Houston area as well. Pitch high and the count is 2-1. Josh Bell, a little, excuse me, bloop single. Cody Clemens ripped a double into the right field corner. They're at second and third. Lewis struck out, so there's one down here in the second. Trying to break a scoreless tie. And the pitch to Tristan Gray is down and in, and the count is 3-1. So Gray saw a changeup to start the at-bat. And then he swung through a fastball, took a fastball, and then takes a change. So it's been all fastballs and changeups, and the hitters count now at 3-1. He set up away, and the pitch is swung through. It was a cutter. And it's 3-2. Cannot afford to let this opportunity slip away. Against a team like the Brewers, Danny, if they're giving you a run, boy, you need to take it. Mm. Three balls and two strikes. The

0: Ring is out, and the pitch is on the way, and it swung on and nubbed foul off the handle. And it stays full at 3-2.
1: Well, you're looking just to put the ball in play with. They're going to concede the run by playing the infield back. Shortstop back, second back, slight pull, outfield fairly deep.
0: Bell at third. The trail runner is Cody Clemens at second. One out in the inning. Henderson will step off the back side of the mound. He'll now summon again from the second base side. Gray has driven in 14 this year, trying to give his team the lead. Here it comes. Swung on and fisted down the third baseline, foul, and that one is into the seats.
1: Now, here's a situation where you just kind of look what we used to call that old pepper game, where you just maybe choke up a little bit, spread out, move, eliminate maybe some movement in your stride, your hands, and you're just looking to make contact and put the ball on the ground anywhere.
0: Short of a ground ball right back to the mound, you're going to knock in a run. 3-2 again, and it's down and in, ball four. So Gray will take his base, and they'll be loaded for James Outman. Outman in the lineup with Buxton still ailing, and the pitching coach going to come have a chat now with Logan Henderson. Again, the Twins lead the world in bases loaded plate appearances, and now they're just trying to make sure they can cash in on a bases loaded one out situation. Brewer's going to talk about how to deal with this. They're going to play back up the middle, looking for a double play. James Outman this year has had two plate appearances with the bases loaded. He has struck out both times. Logan Henderson chatting about the situation with his pitching coach, with his catcher. It's a long conversation, and finally Stu Sherwater is out there to break it up. And he's going to send the pitching coach, Chris Hook, back to the dugout. Happy to report the umpire crew all nattily attired today in the appropriate garb. Though it looks to me like they're still wearing those brand new shoes they got yesterday.
1: Well, the guys on the bases are. That was a gift from the clubhouse attendant.
0: It's just nice to see a home plate umpire with pants the proper length. Here's Outman. Pitch on the way. Swung on and fouled straight back, taking a rip early in the count. And the count is 0-1 as he missed a heater. Three RBI game the other night on his birthday. He was our post-game guest as the Twins clinched a series win against Miami. And he can do some big-time damage here. Pitch on the way. Swung on and fouled back near his own dugout, and now it's 0-2. And if you're Logan Henderson, you are thinking about one thing right now, and that is a strikeout. 14 strikeouts and 39 at-bats for Outman, and he's in an 0-2 hole. Infield is back. Ortiz, the shortstop, is lined up behind the second base bag. Renjifo way off the bag and deep at third. And the 0-2 is high. 1-2. Trying to move the line and get a run home and get Martin to the plate. Great crowd here tonight, north of 30,000 expected, and I think they're all in the ballpark as we speak. Here's the pitch. Swung on a miss, and he struck him out. It was a changeup. Three strikeouts for Logan Henderson, and now the onus is on Austin Martin to get the job done with two outs. Now remember, in the second inning the other night, after the Twins had the bases loaded, nobody out, and didn't score, they loaded the bases again in the second, and Martin blasted a double to open the scoring. Martin struck out in the first. First pitch, looked at down and away. He did not swing. Appeal to first, and Junior Valentine agrees. It's one ball, no strikes.
1: Well, Martin going to be a little bit tougher. He's kind of a contact, even though he struck out his first time up. But he'll put the ball in play.
0: Twins have to get something out of this opportunity. The pitch swung on a missed. Twirled the changeup right by him. One ball, one strike. And the absolute kryptonite of that pitch to the Minnesota Twins up and down this lineup continues here against the Brewers. Bell's at third, Clemens at second. They've been there a while. Gray's at first, and a swinging tip into the glove, and it's one.

0: too. Logan Henderson bidding to strike out the side. He covers his face, including the pencil-thin mustache, with that big tawny Rollins. Now tucks it tight to his chest. Two outs, bags full, the 1-2. Down and away. And Sanchez is going to challenge this one to try to get out of the inning.
1: Catcher is challenging the pitch.
0: And I think they're going to lose a challenge.
1: Pitch is correct. Milwaukee has one remaining challenge.
0: I like the way Stu says that.
2: Yeah,
0: the pitch is correct.
2: I want to find out what he says if he misses one.
0: If he's Bill Miller, he says, whoa. We heard that one earlier this year. All right, so a 2-2 now for Austin. Here it comes. Swung on and hit fair. Behind the bag at third, they're going to call it a foul ball. Going to call it a foul ball. It skipped foul before it crossed the bag, and Renjifo snared it. Rob Drake was all over that one, and the count stays at 2-2. Everybody reassumes their positions. It hit the ball, or the dirt, I should say, foul on the first hop, just out of the box. And then it nearly clipped Josh Bell. Two balls, two strikes. Sanchez sets up in. And the pitch is fouled away. Came at him with a heater at 94. Stays 2-2. Come on, Austin Martin. Wait, no matter how this at bat ends, one half of this stadium is going to be going crazy. Martin this year is 1-for-1 with the bases loaded. He swings and tips it into the glove, and he's now 1-for-2. Logan Henderson strikes out the side. The Twins at second and third, nobody out. Bases loaded, one out, and they come away with Bupkus in a scoreless second. It's 0-0. John Vitas, we'll check in with you next on your home for Twins baseball.
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7: I am impressed the way he's developing himself since spring training. Like, we give him some adjustment to make, and he's doing it like quickly. So I'm impressed the way he's been able to make those adjustments, how he handles himself here, the way he handles himself in the mound.
6: And he's handling himself well so far tonight, six up, six down. And Chris, two extra days of rest. Velo is up on all of his pitches.
0: Good point, John. And he's trying to get Sal Frelick here to open up the third. He misses with a fastball at 93, and it's one ball and no strikes. Royce is in on the grass at third. Frelick takes high. Two balls, no strikes. Sal is just 103, 4-for-39 against southpaws. And it's Blake Perkins and Joey Ortiz here at the bottom of the lineup. There's a strike. And Danny, the Twins disappointed, obviously, not to cash in. But you're looking at Frelick, 103 against lefties. Perkins hits 118. Ortiz is sub 200. Got to turn these guys into outs and not let them get out there on the bases for the top of the order.

0: High fly ball to left field. Larnach jogs in underneath it and makes the catch one away.
1: Yeah, you look at some numbers like that, but Chris, at the same time, Prelims, he's got to execute his pitches. And he's got to be able to pitch ahead of these guys. And right there, make a pitch, lazy fly ball out. Frelick, no power the other way.
0: See if he feeds Blake Perkins a bunch of sliders here. Blake Perkins, Danny, is 0 for the season against breaking balls. Does not have a hit against some breaking ball. He shows bunt, and he takes a fastball wide, one ball, no strikes. Perkins is technically a switch hitter, but this year batting left-handed, he's 0 for 28. He's batting right-handed today, and at one point in his minor league career, he wanted to quit switch hitting as he takes a strike. He was with the Yankees at the time, and he said, I'm only going to hit right-handed.
1: Didn't we have a player like that?
0: Aaron Hicks. He delivered that message without consulting.
1: That's
0: what
1: he got
0: anybody.
1: He got sent to the minors.
0: Yeah.
1: And then sent the message back up to the big club.
0: 1-1 slider on the back foot for a ball, 2-1. And so the Yankees said, you know what, your value is a lot better if you can hit from both sides of the plate. He decided to stick with it. A couple organizations later, he ends up in the big leagues with the Brewers. 2-1. That's high. You can't walk these guys. They can all run.
1: But Aaron Hicks made one of the best catches. I guess it was the Yankees.
0: Mm-hmm.
1: Late inning ball game. And a game-saving diving catch in left center field.
0: One of the best games we've had here. As a 3-1 all the way to the backstop, and that's ball four.
1: It might have been Kepler hit the ball. Extra inning ball game.
0: And it was the game where Sano hit the home run to tie it, and then they took the lead, and then Kepler would have cleared the bases, and Hicks was diving because they were in for a sack fly type thing, and he dove back, made the catch on the warning track. Well, Perkins walks, and again, that's worst-case scenario because he loves to run. Infield will play for two up the middle with Ortiz, the hitter. And the first pitch is in, one ball, no strikes. A walk is never good. A walk to a fast player is worse. And a walk to a fast player at the bottom of the order when you got the Cheerios and the Terangs of the world looming, that's a bad recipe. There's a strike in her half. It's 1-1. Prelip, the lefty, always works from the stretch. And he always stares right at first base. Clemens is holding the runner. He looks right at Perkins and delivers, and there's a little nubber to the right side. It's a slow roller for Gray. Picks it up, flips over to first base just in time to get Ortiz. Ortiz wants to challenge it. Boy, that was just barely dragging itself through the infield. That's a play the Twins worked on extensively in pregame work today. With LaTroy Hawkins hitting fungos. That looked like a LaTroy Hawkins fungo and a nice play made by Tristan Gray.
1: Yeah, they were working a lot with the pitchers fielding their position, covering first base on slow rollers like that. Now, pretty athletic play right there by Tristan Gray.
0: Now, he continues to impress with his versatility, his athleticism. Perkins does make it to second. He's there for Churio. And a swing and miss by Churio. It's 0-1. 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Churio hits one high in the air to deep right field. Martin into the corner. That one pushing foul, and it's off the limestone for a long strike two. We mentioned it yesterday. Churio has had identical seasons. He had 275 with 21 homers, 79 batted in, 22 bags. Then he had 21 homers, 78 RBI, 21 bags, hit 270. Struck out an identical 121 times each year. That is a 21-year-old. You can see in this kid 35 homers, 35 steals, like it's there. Broke his middle finger in the WBC playing for Venezuela and just kept playing all the way through their championship win. Steps into the box to face Prelip. Perkins at second. We're scoreless. And a swinging miss, and he struck him out for the second time today. Nifty little slider from Connor Prelip. He's fanned four. We played 2.5. Still scoreless on their home for Twins baseball.

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5: Hey folks, Steve Crawford. Hope you're enjoying the baseball game. Go Minnesota Twins.

0: Brooks Lee leads off. Scoreless baseball. We're in the third. Logan Henderson has to step off the rubber as a ball came out of the stands in right field. Frelick over to pick it up. He'll throw it back into the stands. And I jog back to his position. I always think when I see something like that of the beach balls and number 32 in left field, popping them with his spikes.
1: It was only in Anaheim. That happens a lot.
0: Here's the pitch. Brooks takes it high. One ball, no strikes. What do you say? Henderson throws Brooks a heater up and in, and he turns on it, and he hits it up into that Winnebago porch. Hasn't gone deep in a minute. Steady hits one high in the air to the gap in left center field. Churio racing after it, and Churio's going to get there. Boy, he covers some ground. Jackson Churio, he doesn't have those long Buxton strides. It looks like his feet are moving like triple time.
1: Yeah, he's got to take a few extra steps, whereas Buck's got the long strides, but he gets up to max speed after about two or three steps.
0: And then he just motors deep into the gap to make that catch. Nicely done by Jackson Churio. Here's Jeffers.
1: And that's what they said about Milwaukee, that their defense, especially their outfield, covers some ground.
0: Yeah, elite defenders around the diamond liner towards Terang. He's one of them. He catches it. And there are two quick outs. So three pitches equals two outs for Logan Henderson. And now it's up to Larnach to extend the inning.
1: See, now as a hitter, are you trying to get in the pitcher's mind going, hey, three pitches, he's for sure going to take a strike. I'm going to throw a fastball first pitch, get ahead. From a hitter standpoint, do I want to go ahead and be aggressive and jump on it if he does throw it?
0: If so, do you just pick a certain spot, certain pitch?
1: You want my zone, wherever my bread and butter is.
0: Here it comes. Swung on and fouled. He was thinking with you, Danny, and Trevor got a heater. And he just missed. It was up.
1: I've been in the batter's box before and been in those situations where, you know, but over in the National League, when that pitcher would have to, you know, get an out and he'd walk back, they'd always say, take a pitch, let the pitcher, you know, take a rest. If they're taking it, and the league would know that.
0: No balls and a strike. And a pitch down and in, and the count is 1-1. So you're leading off. Let's say Rick Russell was in the number 9 hole, and he bounced out, and they wanted him to catch his breath.
1: Mm-hmm.
0: So you dig in, and they groove one, and then you go pia?
1: Well, first of all, you'd take your time in the on-deck circle.
0: Maybe step out, do your batting gloves, the whole bit.
1: Do the pine tar, but I wouldn't leave the batter's box. Or, I'm sorry, the on-deck circle.
0: Okay,
1: and just hang out there and keep an eye on him, and then kind of make that slow walk up there. But that was standard in the National.

0: National League back then.
1: Two balls and a strike to Larnick. 2-1, hit well. Deep right field. Get up, and it's gone. Over the top of the rail for a home run, Trevor Larnick. Trevor Larnick with a sizzling line drive just over the Corona sign and into the front row, and the Twins lead 1-0 on Larnick's second of the year. Welcome back, Trevor. Middle, Danny, and he did not miss. Pretty swing.
0: Little cutter, right, like you said, middle of the plate right there. Came right back. Good swing there by Trevor. It was hit so on a line drive, I wasn't sure if it was going to get up.
1: And that one was just off the top of that Corona sign. Pat Murphy was out to ask about the ground rules, but Stu Sherwater explaining that, yes, you cleared that green wall. That's a home run. And now Josh Bell will bat. Twins have the lead. Pitch on the way to Josh Bell, and he hits one high in the air to right field, but Frelick camps underneath it and makes the catch. And on a pitch, the inning is over. Twins, though, dent the scoreboard first. Trevor Larnick with his second-round tripper of the year. We've played 3-1 Minnesota on your home for Twins baseball.
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1: 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To the fourth we go. Here's Danny.
0: Well, thank you, Chris. Good evening, everybody. Leading off will be Bryce Terang. Struck out swinging in his only at-bat. 1-0 Minnesota. Fouls this one off left side. Let's step out 10 seconds, allow our stations to identify themselves. 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
0: Pitch on the outside corner, and now ahead 1-2. And right back, this one, a line drive into right center field, trouble. Martin over, he'll cut it off. Quickly gets it back into the infield, so it's going to be a leadoff single. And there is their first hit tonight. Terang, 9 stolen bases. So running comes into play here. Down 1-0, it doesn't stop them. Batter Contreras. So Prelip out of the stretch, delivers, swung on a miss. Tardy swing there by Contreras. And he walks back, asks the umpire, did I swing at a strike? And the umpire shaking his head, yep,